0: 5,000 people raced to safety. No one was killed. We'll have a full breakdown of this video tonight at 10 and 11. You can see the entire video put out by Spokane Police. It's up on our website, KXLY.com. Also new at 5, authorities received a call this afternoon regarding a suspicious package that they were told looked like a bomb.
1: Yeah, this report prompted road closures in downtown Spokane as police investigated the package. Spokane Police Department investigated that package after it was found on top of a trash can at the corner of Sprague and Howard near the Bank of America building. Roads were closed off about a block in each direction from the intersection during the investigation. Authorities have not released additional details regarding the package, but we'll be sure to keep you updated as more information becomes available on KXLY.com. Fairmount Memorial Park is still cleaning up debris from the Old Trails fire that burned part of the cemetery.
0: A Fairmount staff says it could take a long time to rebuild some of the structures it lost in the fire, but it will reopen tomorrow. Derek Strom is live at the cemetery. Derek, what was lost in the fire?
2: Robin, Derek, this maintenance facility you can see behind me was burned in the fire, as well as the pump house here. Some grass and trees were also burned in Fairmount Memorial Park, but pretty much all of the grave sites here were virtually unharmed. Now, several spots around the park were burned when the fire made its way up the hillside from Riverside State Park. The staff here says firefighters did an incredible job containing the fire and limiting the damage. Replacing the maintenance building and pump house will take time, but they're relieved the grave sites are okay and they'll be able to open the park to the public tomorrow.
3: Of course, we've got our cremation gardens that were damaged here on the bluff that were pretty significantly damaged. I would say about 80-90% devastation there. The monuments are fine, but the landscaping and everything needs to be fully replaced.
2: Since the fire, Fairmount has been working with utility companies to clean up the park as quickly as possible and make sure it's safe for the public who want to come visit loved ones that are buried here. The park will be open from sunrise to sunset tomorrow, and the office will be open from 8 to 4. And anyone that finds any damage to any of the grave sites here is encouraged to contact the park staff. Live in Northwest Spokane, Derek Strom, 4 News Now.
0: A resource for families who lost their homes in the fire is going unused.
1: The Red Cross is offering financial assistance, but says less than half of the families who are eligible for the money have applied. Natalie Keller joins us from Rifle Club Road, which was devastated by the Old Trails fire. And Natalie, you talked to a family who got that money.
4: Yes, I talked with the Auspice family today who lost their home out in Five Mile. They say they applied for that Red Cross money and got $800 the next day. The financial assistance is for anyone whose home was destroyed or significantly damaged. How much each family will receive varies depending on need, the level of damage to your home, and how many people are in your family. The Red Cross notes that not applying for the money doesn't mean other families will get more. The Auspice family says they were initially hesitant to accept help. Now they say they're grateful for the support.
5: Just the overwhelming sense that we have had from every one of these resources has been like, no, this is for you. This is like you are the reason why we're providing this service. And so just that reminder and kind of the okay to accept those things was huge.
4: The money is only offered through the 30th. You can apply by going to a Red Cross intake center, calling them, or going to their website. Now, even with all those resources, the family says that it could still take several years for them to rebuild their home, but they remain hopeful. Live in Spokane, Natalie Keller, 4 News Now.
0: It was really warm across the inland northwest today, but it's going to be quite a bit hotter tomorrow and even Friday.
1: Yeah, Chief Meteorologist Chris Crocker joins us now to tell us how hot it's going to get.
6: Oh, we're going to have about a 10-degree jump between now and Friday, and temperatures today running a little above average. It's 85 right now in Spokane, 86 degrees in Coeur d'Alene. You can cast a shadow there on the Veterans Memorial Bridge, but we've got overcast conditions presently here in downtown Spokane. A few clouds passing through. They are only passing through. Here's our view from space. Those are moving out of the region. Will be partly cloudy to mostly clear overnight and into the sunshine for tomorrow. It's going to be hot tomorrow. Tomorrow heading up to a high of 93 degrees with mostly clear skies. Hazy sunshine, but air quality should remain in the moderate range. Light winds, so not much stirring to help cool you down on the pickleball court tomorrow. Around the region, you'll find temperatures in the 90s just about everywhere. The exception, Lewiston getting into the triple digits, and it is going to get even hotter in the forecast for Friday. Meanwhile, our odds of wet weather seem to be evaporating a little bit. I will be back with that in the 7-day outlook, Robin.
0: Chris, thanks. The Washington State Department of Veterans Affairs is closing off access to its popular walking trail directly west of Dwight Merkle Sports Complex. The VA shares that the property sustained significant fire damage from the old trail's fire. The organization says the property will remain closed while they work to assess the damages and mitigate any potential risks to ensure public safety. As of now, the VA does not have a timeline for when it plans to reopen that trail, but we will be sure to keep you up to date on KXLY.com.
1: The Spokane Public Library is holding off on making any cuts or service changes until later this year. The library says it faces a $2.3 million budget deficit by the end of next year. However, because of the fires, it will not make any cuts to library hours, staff, or services right now. But it may have to make more immediate cuts in the new year as a result of this decision. The Board of Trustees doesn't expect to have an idea about next year's funding until late fall.
0: The EPA is on the ground in Spokane with crews removing debris from burned-down homes. The regional administrator was in the Rifle Club neighborhood today overseeing the progress. Crews hope to clear 30 to 40 properties a day. They're removing propane tanks, paint, or other chemicals that might remain in homes. The hazardous material will be taken to an area where it can be sorted, and then the EPA will take it to a disposal facility.
7: We're working to reduce risk for property owners coming back and recognizing really that folks are anxious to get back to their properties, and we want to do our part to reduce risk for folks as much as possible.
0: An order from the regional health agency allows them to go onto properties and remove the items without homeowner approval. The federal agency has set up an interactive map where you can go online and see which properties have been cleared and which ones they still have to get to. You can find a link to that map in this story on KXLY.com. Now, the EPA is also making its way through Spokane neighborhoods evaluating cars.
1: Yeah, it will test them for hazardous materials before the cars can be removed and taken to the dump. Sunny Day went out with a towing company today that's removing burned cars for free. So, Sunny, take us through the process here.
8: Yeah, so the EPA crews are going through and inspecting cars. They'll mark a hood, the hood of a car with an X if it's safe to be removed. A white O means that it still needs to be tested for those hazardous materials. When it comes to electric vehicles, a white and blue lightning bolt means that the car's lithium battery was safely removed and the car is ready to be moved. A blue bolt means that still needs to happen. Todd and Desiree Henry run a towing company out of their home and are offering their services 100% free to anyone impacted by the fires. Today, they were at a home removing six burned vehicles.
9: It's really no one's fault that, you know, everyone lost everything. 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
8: A friend of the Henrys, named Tim, lost his home in April and came all the way from Alaska to help. 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If you have any questions about the EPA's process, you can call their hotline or visit their official website at epa.gov. 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
1: All right, Sunny, thank you. For months, many of the license plate reader cameras in Spokane County have been disabled.
0: But despite that, these cameras are still visible all across the county, including in Cheney. And it's a growing concern for many. Madeline Mullen shares why these cameras are still up and what law enforcement wants you to know about it.
11: On some of the busier roads throughout Cheney, these cameras appear to be scanning the license plate of every car that drives past them. But appearances aren't everything. And the Cheney Police Department wants the public to know that these cameras are disabled. In a recent post to its Facebook, the department stated it's aware of recent community questions and concerns, and that the Cheney Police Department's Flock safety cameras have been deactivated since April 2026 and are not currently being used by CPD. Although the cameras remain physically visible in several locations throughout the city, they are not active at all. The city says it's in the process of removing the equipment, and today some of the cameras appeared to have been unplugged and removed. And the decision to disable these cameras has led to strong opinions from both sides, some saying this will lead to increases in crime, while others say this type of surveillance is an invasion of their privacy. Police say the decision to disable the cameras came after new legislation went into effect that regulated where the cameras can go and how long data can be stored for. Other agencies, including Spokane County and Airway Heights, have disabled their cameras as well. In Cheney, I'm Madeline Mullins for News Now.
1: Well, President Trump is now delaying the 50% U.S. tariffs on $20 billion worth of Canadian imports.
0: When we come back, what caused this last-minute deal less than 2 hours before the sanctions were to go into effect?
1: And President Trump says he plans to meet with Kim Jong-un later this year. What the president had to say about the North Korean dictator as nuclear tensions continue to rise globally.
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0: The works, adding that he plans to meet with Kim Jong-un later this year.
1: The president says he gets along with the North Korean dictator, but so far, the two have not come to an agreement on denuclearization. This comes after President Trump announced he was reducing joint military exercises with South Korea, a U.S. ally that hosts nearly 30,000 U.S. troops. The president met with Kim 3 times during his first term, but the two never reached a deal on denuclearization. Still, President Trump saying this week the North Korean dictator treats him with, quote, great respect.
19: But I get along with him. And you know what? The fact that I get along with him, that's a good thing.
1: North Korea has supplied Iran with missile technology. President Trump's war in Iran is now in its 6th month with no deal in sight to end the fighting. A last-minute pause in the latest White House tariff threat against Canada.
0: President Trump overnight announced he was delaying his sweeping 50% tariffs on Canadian goods for 3 days, saying there is a deal with Canada. The president provided no specifics about the deal, but suggested in a social media post it could include a renewed effort to build the Keystone Pipeline, a previously canceled oil pipeline running from Alberta to Texas. Canadian Prime Minister Mark Carney posting on social media, quote, substantial progress has been made, but saying there is important work still to be done. Trump is adamant the tariffs are necessary to fix trade deficits and bring more manufacturing back to the United States.
1: One of the alleged ringleaders in the Penn State cocaine ring has turned himself in. 24-year-old Agostino Battiello is accused of leading an operation that investigators say had pledges and fraternity brothers cutting and bagging drugs to distribute to Penn State students. He surrendered Tuesday after missing an arraignment hearing. Battiello has been denied bail by a district judge. Preliminary hearings are set to begin next month.
0: Wildlife officials across the West are seeing an increase in the number of bear encounters this season. While they share that August, September, and October are the peak months for bears to forage, they note their call volume for bear encounters is skyrocketing. Experts say that due to drought conditions leading to a dry winter and wildfires this year, it is making it more difficult for bears to forage and stock up on food supplies. If you experience a bear encounter, officials say it's important to call your state's wildlife department immediately and, if possible, to haze bears.
18: That just means trying to scare them away. Clap your hands, throw things at them that aren't going to hurt them. Just make some noise, yell, and just try to run them off.
0: Additionally, wildlife officials urge people to not approach and do not feed bears.
1: All right, take a look at this. Harrowing body cam video shows a task force of U.S. Marshals serving an arrest warrant in Missouri when a rickety deck gives way, sending all of them crashing to the ground. There it is. The marshal's office said the suspect being pursued was not captured then, but was taken into custody later that day. Those guys all lucky they weren't seriously hurt.
20: Oh, my gosh.
0: Yeah, I'll say. Okay, for us, felt really warm today, but boy, it's nothing compared to what we're about to see.
6: That's right. We have some warmer weather coming, and our air quality has been in pretty good shape today. Those are clouds, not smoke. We're in the moderate range and will likely stay there. We're watching some things for this weekend, though. Our fire danger still very high. I'll explain next.
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0: Here's a live look this evening over downtown Spokane. Chris, you mentioned air quality, not too bad.
20: Mm-hmm. Not too bad. And should stay in that moderate range, barring any unforeseen problems on the fires. But we've got a lot of weather to get through before we can say goodbye to the fire season. Four things to know about your weather. We'll still have some haze from the wildfires hanging around. And certainly if you're in OMAC or you are downwind from any of the fires in central Washington, your air quality is still in that unhealthy range. right now. It is going to be hot Thursday and Friday in the mid-90s, dry at least through Friday, and then breezy Saturday and Sunday. Whether we get any precipitation remains to be seen. The forecast is sort of going back and forth, but we have not had very good luck when it's not a slam dunk for rain. So the odds are not in the rain's favor. Our pattern change, however, is going to take place. We have this ridge of high pressure right now, but I'm watching this area of low pressure way off the California coast, and that is going to be making its way our direction. It's got a long ways to travel, so a lot can happen to it between now and then. But as it approaches, we're going to get a strong southwesterly flow going for the next couple of days that will help bring up those temperatures. And then by late Friday night, we start to have a slight chance of precipitation. The odds that any of this will make it to the ground down in the valleys are not very good. A better chance over the mountains, but that is also going to bring with it a cold front that will drop our temperatures, bring the possibility of some mountain thunderstorms, and it will cool things down for the weekend after a hot couple of days. Here's a look at the precipitation expected with this system. Again, this takes us through Saturday at 10 o'clock. Just a hundredth of an inch here and there, with quite a bit more once we get to the east slopes of the Northern Cascades. Also into the mountain areas, we will see more precipitation, but this is not going to be a big rainmaker. It has been 52 days since our last measurable rainfall in Spokane, and that was only 7 hundredths. Our record is 80 days back in 2017. We are going to be cooling down after that front passes. We'll be in the 90s, 95 Friday. Looks like we're going to stay hot Saturday and then drop a 10 degrees on Sunday. And then our temperatures will be back up above average for the rest of the week. It will be breezy with that system passing, so we may run into some problems with low relative humidity, hot weather, and the potential for thunderstorms where there are some fire weather warnings issued. I will keep you updated on that as soon as we know a little bit more. We'll be right back.
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1: In news for your health this evening, pharmaceutical companies Moderna and Merck announced their new mRNA melanoma vaccine is showing promising results.
0: Now, the vaccine is personalized to each patient and built from a patient's own tumor using the same technology as COVID vaccines. The shot works to teach the immune system to recognize the unique genetic fingerprint of the cancer. Merck and Moderna say when paired with an existing immunotherapy, the shot helped reduce the risk of cancer returning or spreading further. The companies are still working to publish their full clinical trial results. It remains unclear when the companies may apply for FDA approval. But this is certainly hopeful news for the 1.5 million Americans living with melanoma.
1: Wow. Amazon Prime is expanding its air drone delivery service. The online retail giant says nearly 500 cities and towns should have the service by the end of the year. Items have to be 5 pounds or lighter and fit inside a large shoebox that can be delivered by the drone. The company says orders can arrive in as fast as 30 minutes. Prime members will be able to access the service for free on orders of $50 or more. 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We'll be right back.
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20: And in your 7-day forecast, a high of 93 on Thursday, 95 on Friday. We do have a system coming in this weekend, but it's got a lot of mystery to it now.
23: Okay.
20: Still trying to get my hands wrapped around it.
23: Okay. Been tricky lately, hasn't it?
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1: My name is Joel, and I came to St. Jude Children's Research Hospital in December of 1987 to be treated for osteosarcoma, which is bone cancer. We didn't know anything about St. Jude. 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
17: Hey, welcome back to the Lars Larson Show. 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I'm glad to get to your phone calls and emails. Hey, this segment of the show is brought to you by Lean. 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

Lars.com and promo code Lars. Imagine this, as a mother, or even as a father, but in this case it involves a mother, who you question a gender assignment made for your child, and then you get banned from your own child's graduation. Is this what's going to happen in American schools? Are parents going to be punished for speaking up when they see objectionable things happening at their child's school? Let me get into that in just a moment. First, welcome to the best conversation in talk journalism. It happens right here every day at 866-HEY-LARS. That's 866-439-5277. Send your emails to talk at LarsLarson.com. And if you're a naysayer, well, naysayers go right to the head of the line, always, at 866-439-5277. As I said, you can send emails to talk at LarsLarson.com. And just to answer a question some people have asked me, I don't have anybody but me answer my email. So if you get an answer on an email, right or wrong, it comes from me. I don't assign that task out to anybody else. Our poll on X today, should schools pay students up to $100 a week just to show up with perfect attendance at schools? Or is the education that you're getting at great expense to the taxpayers, is that incentive enough to show up? Turns out that in the Detroit Public Schools District, they are now talking about paying students in grades 6 through 8 $50 a week for perfect attendance. High school students can earn $100 a week for perfect attendance. Now imagine that. 9 months of school times 4 weeks are roughly $3,600. So if a high school student were to show up with perfect attendance each one of those 36 weeks, they would get $3,600 from the taxpayers. And all of this because they have chronic absenteeism. And you know what I think the schools are afraid of? The schools are afraid of losing the money, because in many cases, in most cases, the school districts get paid when the kids show up. If the kids don't show up for school, then the school district loses its share of that education money. Anyway, you can find the question, should schools pay students up to $100 a week just to get them to show up and show perfect attendance at schools? I think it's an absolutely crazy idea. I don't think it should be done. And if parents are not making it clear to their kids, your education is being funded by people you've never even met, people you don't know, you should show up. You should do the lessons. You should take the free education that's offered rather than just simply passing it by and leaving your own future in the lurch. So let me get back to the mom who complained about the gender assignment she got. The mother's name is Allison Roberts. She has now filed a lawsuit against the Portland Public Schools and her child's elementary school after facing retaliation over her opposition to its gender curriculum. Now, I would imagine there are a lot of parents out there who have objected to the gender curriculum. They don't like their kids being told, if you're a boy, you can become a girl. If you're a girl, you can become a boy. I think most parents know that that is just the purest kind of BS. This mother, Ms. Roberts, expressed concern last year over her school's decision to repaint its traditional rainbow pride flag in an intersex inclusive progress variant to include support for both racial and transgender ideology. But before she took any action, this is from the New York Post, she discovered an identity flower assignment that had been given to her 11-year-old child that asked students to identify and discuss their gender identity with classmates and teachers. Not with mom and dad, but with classmates and teachers. Roberts said was later issued a one-year trespass order after a heated exchange with another parent barring her from attending school events, including her child's graduation ceremony. When she reached out to the school to get some clarification, Roberts was told that it was a result of engaging in, quote, harassment, intimidation, and threatening behavior as part of a pattern of animus and harassment targeting vulnerable members of the community. In other words, the schools are going to take the side of the LGBTQ. They have decided that if you are part of the majority community and you object to anything that is done in the name of, say, transgender, you're going to end up having a problem. The Liberty Justice Center is now arguing that the school violated both the First and 14th Amendment rights of Allison Roberts by stifling and retaliating against her free speech and her criticism of the school's policies. And I tend to agree with her. In fact, I was wondering out loud a moment ago to my producer, Joel Maha. I said, are we going to look back 10 years from now
And people are going to say, how in the world could you have tolerated the kind of nonsense, the sexual craziness that parents and students and teachers are being told they have to tolerate? That you have people show up at your kids' elementary school with drag queen story hour, adult men dressed up as women, and then performing in some of the most, provocative ways they possibly could. And yet, as parents, if you stand up and object to any of this, you run the risk of having happened to you what happened to Allison Roberts. You've got a school that says you are not allowed to object. If you get into an argument, if you have a different point of view, if you voice that different point of view, we're going to take it out on you. We're going to take away your right to attend your child's graduation. We're going to take away your right to be able to be involved in your child's education. You see, I hear from schools all the time that they say, we want the parents to be involved in schooling. I don't think that's true. I think what they want is they want the parents' money. They want the parents' support when it comes time to pass a tax levy. They want the parents' support when it comes to having teachers get pay raises, no matter what kind of product they're actually producing as teachers. Whether the kids are actually learning anything or not doesn't seem to matter at all. What matters is the money and whether or not you will shut up and simply support whatever it is that the school is doing. That's the situation we're in right now, and I think we're going to look back later on and think we've all lost our collective minds that nobody seemed to object to this kind of stuff being shoved down the throats of kids in public schools and the taxpayers who are told, you have to pay for all this, and if you question it, we will shout you down, we will silence you, and maybe we'll even get you canceled. Trying to get your calls at 866-HEY-LARS. That's 866-439-5277. Send your emails to talk@LarsLarson.com. If you're a naysayer, you're going to go right to the head of the line. We always put naysayers first. Hey, I'm going to tell you this. If I'm taking a supplement every day, I don't just want better numbers on a lab test once a year. I want to feel that difference. 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And, of course, you can always call the show.

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6: 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Hey, did you hear that? 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
10: Hi, it's meteorologist Chris Crocker in the 4 News Now First Alert Weather Center. Your forecast for tonight, partly cloudy skies, an overnight low of 56 degrees. For Thursday, mostly sunny and hot with a high of 93. Even hotter on Friday, heading up to a high of 95 degrees in Spokane.
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6: Hey, welcome back to the Lars Larson Show. Well, several cops around America have been caught abusing flock cameras, but should their misconduct kill the entire program for the entire country? I thought we'd start with that with our friend Leland Vittert, host of On Balance with Leland and chief Washington anchor at News Nation. Leland, welcome back.
2: Always good to be with you, Lars.
6: So tell me this. In War Notes, you wrote, we shouldn't be mad at flock. We should be mad at the officers abusing the flock cameras. And I agree with you about that. But it seems as though this is being used as a predicate to kill the entire program, even though, you know, when I read the interviews with police chiefs over the last couple of years, they say, this thing's great. We're catching criminals. We're catching violent people. We're finding stolen cars and everything else. And now all of a sudden, they want to get rid of it. Why?
2: Well, because those same chiefs of police very clearly chose not to put in any of the safeguards that should be put in when deploying surveillance equipment on their entire communities. Look, we could have a crime-free America, right? We're going to put up a surveillance camera in front of every single house. We're going to have state-mandated or federally mandated tracking on every vehicle. We could lower crime substantially if we did
6: that. And I don't want any of that, no.
2: Right. So there is always a trade-off between liberty and security. As Ben Franklin said, if you're willing to trade a little bit of one for more of another, you don't deserve either.
6: Yep.
2: What I think is really wrong is these police chiefs did not put in any of the safeguards that they should have. Therefore, we can't trust them. They want us to believe now that they've caught every police officer who has done wrong for flock by misusing the flock databases. Not to mention, there's been many people who have been wrongly accused of crimes, some arrested, some thrown in jail for long periods of time, who then had to prove their innocence because the flock data was wrong.
6: Yep.
2: So there's a lot more to this story, and I think it comes back to that law enforcement abused the trust we put in them. And when you abuse trust, whether you're law enforcement or whether you're my dog or my kid, then you have to re-earn it.
6: See, I think that there are an awful lot of, almost everything involved with law enforcement could be abused by the people in law enforcement. And I've seen examples of it too. I mean, I've known of cops who've decided way before flock cameras or anything else to say, look up the address of a good looking girl, you know, that they see and say, oh, I want to find out where she lives. And is that a proper use? I mean, so I guess what I'd wonder is, I suspect that every one of the jurisdictions where that's happened has rules in their, you know, professional code of conduct that say, don't do that. You know, don't do the things you can do with the power of law enforcement you have behind you. All the various, you know, things that add up to law enforcement, like databases and everything else, don't use those for your personal, you know, business. And yet they still get officers who end up doing that. And you're right that they should be punished. I just don't want to lose the usefulness that, you know, when you have a flock camera or any kind of camera, because flock is one of about a dozen companies that do this kind of thing. So it's not just flock. But when things like the shooting that happened in downtown Seattle some weeks ago, and you say, do you have any pictures of that third suspect that you know was involved in the shooting? You say, no, because we turned all the cameras off. You say, hold on.
2: There's a difference between turning off, but
6: did we lose him? No. Why don't you check and see if we can get Leland back? It sounded like his phone might have gotten dropped. Let's get him back on the line. But I want to hear what he makes, that distinction between, you know, using the cameras and turning them off. Leland, you got cut off mid-thought, but you were about to say
2: This is the third or fourth week in a row I've gotten cut off mid-thought. You are conflating that somehow flock needs to be turned off and banned and on and on. My point is, we need to go after the police.
6: No, I'm not saying that needs to happen. I'm saying that is happening and has happened already, that they're turning the cameras off.
2: Again, these police chiefs seem to want us to believe that all of these police officers who have been misusing this were caught on their first time. You never get caught on your first time. Never, number one. Number two, they want us to believe that now, without any verification, they have systems in place to prevent abuse. Last time I checked, if I want Lars Larson's cell phone data, I have to go get a warrant. Why don't you have to go get a warrant to get Flock data? Why don't you have to go get a warrant to go get Flock data from other cities?
11: Can I tell you why that might be problematic? And I know a bit about getting warrants because I did that kind of coverage as a reporter for a long time. To get a warrant, you need probable cause to believe that there is evidence of a crime. So if I say, I want to go into Leland Vittert's briefcase or his office at News Nation, and I want to examine things there, and they say, well, the judge is going to say, well, Lars, what are you going to find there? I said, here's probable cause to believe there's evidence of a crime in Leland Vittert's desk at News Nation. How do you go to a judge and say, we know there was a shooting that happened here. We suspect that on one of these cameras, there will be video of some of the suspects from that shooting running away. I don't know whether a judge would always issue you that warrant or not.
2: Well, that's why law enforcement is required to go make a case to judges. And you're actually making my point that we have judges, we have independent arbiters to decide if law enforcement is misusing technology or misusing their power, except when it comes to Flock cameras and these automatic license plate readers and these very powerful databases. If a police officer wants to pull Leland Vittert's driver's license or driving history, where has Leland Vittert or Lars Larson's car shown up in the past 3 weeks, they should have to go get a warrant for that. They don't right now. If they want to go to 7-Eleven and get copies of, you know, the 7-Eleven I get a Slurpee at and get copies of my credit card transactions or of the surveillance video,
11: they need a warrant.
2: They need a warrant. But if they want to go into their little database and type in Leland Vittert, they can get everywhere my license plate showed up. That's very different. And it's very, by the way, there's also exceptions to all those rules if there is a crime in progress. So your whole thing about a shooting, it's not quite apples to apples.
11: Actually, I think it is because here's the other problem. So if we know the suspects from the shooting in Seattle a few weeks ago at the Bite, you know, this event, and they had they think it was a gang beef that was being resolved by a couple of competing gangs. If you say, well, which direction did they leave? We'll sample those cameras. And you say, we don't know which way they ran. We'll need all of the cameras. Well, might be tough to get. 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
13: Now on 4 News Now, Red Cross says fire victims are leaving money on the table. See how much money anyone whose home was damaged in the fire could get and how to apply.
14: I'm tracking a warming trend for the end of the work week. I'll let you know how hot it's going to get and if there's any rain on the way in the First Alert forecast.
15: Plus, the Northwest Spokane Cemetery is getting ready to reopen after being damaged in the Old Trails fire. What will start opening tomorrow and what work still needs to be done? Live on 4 News Now and streaming on KXLY Plus. You're watching 4 News Now at 6. Well, you are looking at newly released body camera footage from Spokane police officers responding to the Spokane complex fires on the day they started. These fires devastated thousands of people in North Spokane, destroying over 700 homes. Now, many resources are available for people who've lost their homes in the wildfires, but one of those resources is not being used enough. Thanks for being with us tonight. I'm Derek Dice.
13: And I'm Robin Nance. The Red Cross is offering financial assistance, but says only 40 to 50% of people eligible for that money have actually applied. Natalie Keller joins us live from Rifle Club Road, which was devastated by the Old Trails fire. Natalie, just how much money can people get?
16: Well, the Red Cross says that depends on a lot of factors, like how many people are in your family. I talked to one family who lost their home out in Five Mile, and they say they got $800 the day after applying.
17: Mackenzie and Corey Auspice lived in this house for 5 years, but when the Old Trails fire hit, they were out of town. They returned to a long road to recovery.
18: It was just the process of getting back into town, knowing that we weren't coming home, really.
17: The family looked for resources at the Disaster Assistance Center and heard about the Red Cross money. They were initially hesitant to accept the help, thinking others were worse off. But now, they're grateful for the support.
18: Just the overwhelming sense that we have had from every one of these resources has been like, no, this is for you. This is like you are the reason why we're providing this service. And so just that reminder and kind of the okay to accept those things was huge.
17: The Red Cross notes that not applying for the money doesn't mean other families will get more.
19: We're trying to reach everybody whose home had major damage or were destroyed. We would love to be able to provide you with financial assistance. It's a gift from our donors. And every little bit helps, I know, as you're trying to pick up the pieces.
17: Even with resources like the Red Cross, the Auspice family says it could still take several years to rebuild their home, but they remain hopeful. When they initially came home after the fire, they found one of their son's toys still standing near the driveway, a rubber elephant.
18: It just brought us a sense of, like, you know, so much was gone, but, you know, we do have this one thing that is so representative of perseverance and you know, kind of making it through everything that happened.
16: That Red Cross money is only available through the 30th. You can apply by either going to a Red Cross intake center, going to their website, or just giving them a call. Live in Spokane, Natalie Keller, 4 News Now.
13: All right, Natalie, thanks. The EPA is on the ground this week in Spokane to remove dangerous debris from burned down homes. The regional administrator was in the Rifle Club neighborhood today overseeing the progress. Crews hope to clear 30 to 40 properties a day. They're removing hazardous materials like propane tanks, paint, or other chemicals that might remain on properties.
20: Our teams are coming through, gathering up that household hazardous material and taking it to a staging area where it will be sorted and then taken to an appropriate disposal facility where it can be safely handled.
13: The federal agency has set up an interactive map where you can go online and see which properties have been cleared and which ones they still have to get to. We have that map linked to this story on KXLY.com. A cemetery in northwest Spokane is rebuilding since the Old Trails fire burned part of it.
15: The CEO of Fairmount Memorial Park says it will take time to replace some of the structures there, but things could have been much worse. Derek Strom is live at the cemetery, which is expected to reopen tomorrow.
21: Derek, Robin, the staff here at Fairmount Memorial Park have been working over the last 2 weeks to clean up debris from the Old Trails fire. They did lose two structures in the fire, including this maintenance facility behind me, but the grave sites here were virtually unharmed.
22: Staff at Fairmount Memorial Park spent the day cleaning up and working on the cemetery. That includes the cremation gardens where much of the grass and vegetation was burned.
23: We were at a level 3 till like last week, and so for us it was safety first. So we wanted to be able to come in and make sure everything was safe. We could work with contractors, utility companies to really just make sure the park is as safe as possible for our employees and then opening it back up to the public.
22: Fairmount will stay open from sunrise to sunset, and it encourages anyone who finds any damage to a grave site to reach out to the office. The staff is incredibly grateful for the work of firefighters to contain the fire and protect the park.
24: You know, our hearts were with people that lost their actual homes. We lost a maintenance facility that's been here for, you know, 70 years probably, and so there's a lot of history tied to that. So it was definitely disheartening in that sense, but we got lucky.
22: The park's maintenance facility was destroyed, as well as the pump house. Both buildings will take time to replace, and they'll be without an irrigation system for a while. But the staff is relieved they'll be able to open the park to the public so they can visit their loved ones again.
21: The office here at the cemetery will be open from 8 to 4 tomorrow, and Fairmount CEO says they want to get this place back to normal as quick as possible. Live in Northwest Spokane, Derek Strom, 4 News Now.
1: All right, Derek, thank you. Here is a live look at eastbound I-90 near the Barker Road exit, where the right lane is back open after a car caught on fire. You can still see the burnt remains in the shoulder lane on the left-hand side of your screen there. Now, this is video taken within the last hour. You can see that car just engulfed in flames. No word yet on if anyone was hurt or what caused that fire. Well, it is expected to get hotter as we enter the end of the work week.
3: Let's check in with Chief Meteorologist Chris Crocker. Okay, can we expect rain anytime in the forecast?
4: Oh, boy, that is the million-dollar question that I will attempt to answer later in the broadcast. But I'm feeling quite confident about our temperatures over the next few days. 86 was the high temperature today, which compares to an average of 83. So we are in the ballpark. Sunset tonight is at 7:55. Highs around the region, mostly in the 80s in North Idaho and extreme eastern Washington. We get to 95 in Lewiston and 90 in Grangeville, 92 today in Omak, and then the upper 80s in Grand Coulee and Moses Lake. Tomorrow, we are going to see a pretty good jump in our temperatures. Here's a look. We're going into the mid-90s in Spokane and Coeur d'Alene. Triple-digit heat in Lewiston, and we'll be in the mid-90s. 90s in many locations around the inland northwest, right around the Spokane area. Everybody's in the 90s, mid-90s in Meade, Spokane downtown, as well as Spokane Valley, 95 tomorrow in Harrison. With that high of 93, expect hazy sunshine, air quality in the moderate range, light winds, so not much of a breeze to help cool you down. I will be back to show you what will cool you down for the weekend in just a few minutes.
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3: Oh, I love that. That is Jasmine De Peralta, and she is one of many students in the Freeman School District who had their first day of school today. The district welcomed back just less than 1,000 students this school year. While first day jitters and excitement were there, some teachers say this is the kind of energy they feel almost daily.
7: I have a great staff, a great team, both elementary, middle, and high school in all of our departments. So they've all been super supportive. So I'm really excited about the year and what's next.
3: Lisa Phelan is the new superintendent for the district and says the focus for this year is bringing more systems of support to all students. Freeman is one of the first districts in our area to start school. Several more start next week.
1: Well, early learning registration is now open to Spokane Public Schools families, and educators are asking you to enroll early to secure a spot in the school and a program that works best for you. 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Educators say those early learning years are especially important, not just for literacy and language skills, but for learning how to share, follow routines, and manage emotions.
25: It's a critical time. 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
1: For parents sending children to school for the first time, the district suggests parents practice everyday social skills like taking turns and asking an adult for help. The district also recommends building independence by having children practice putting on coats and backpacks. Preschool programs have specific eligibility requirements. Families can find those on our website, kxly.com.
3: Coming up on 4 News Now, license plate reading cameras have been causing quite the stir lately. Why the Cheney Police Department says not to worry even if you spot one at a stoplight.
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1: More than 100 license plate cameras are located all over Spokane County. But since this spring, most of those cameras have gone dark.
3: But that hasn't stopped the community from raising concerns about them. Most recently in Cheney. Madeline Mullen shares the latest about this technology's role in Cheney and what the police department wants you to know.
12: From the Cheney Spokane Road over to Eastern Washington University, these flock cameras used to watch some of the busiest areas in Cheney. But not anymore. In a Facebook post this week, Cheney police tried to clear up confusion as to why the cameras are still up, saying the Cheney Police Department's flock safety cameras have been deactivated since April 2026 and are not currently being used by CPD. Although the cameras remain physically visible in several locations throughout the city, they are not active at all. In fact, if you look closely, it appears that some of the cameras have been unplugged and removed. The department saying it's in the process of removing and returning the equipment.
14: The police department says the decision to disable these cameras came after new legislation was passed in the spring and after local agencies decided to disable their cameras as well.
12: The Driver Privacy Act is now regulating where the cameras can go and how long data can be stored for. It's why places like Cheney, Airway Heights, and the county have turned theirs off. And the community is split about this decision. Many commenting on Facebook that this decision will increase crime, while others are applauding the department for protecting its privacy. Cheney police wrote they'll continue to evaluate law enforcement tech, but they're committed to use technology responsibly while protecting the privacy right of the people they serve. In Cheney, I'm Madeline Mullins, 4 News Now.
3: A former Facebook engineering director testified in the landmark Meta trial. He said the rate of teens exposed to violent or graphic content on Instagram was hundreds of times higher than Meta reported. And Meta is denying allegations of deliberately designing its platforms to hook young users. But this trial is bringing up a lot of questions for parents about signs to look for in their kids. Doctors say some red flags include lying or hiding scrolling habits, anxiety and irritability without their phone, and checking their phone compulsively.
19: The phone in the bedroom, they're constantly scrolling, disrupting their night-day patterns, disrupting their work, school life, interacting with other people. But there's also a lot of studies that have shown an association, and that's key, not necessarily causation, with excessive social media use and mental health issues.
3: So what can parents do? Experts say to set time limits and phone-free zones, teach digital safety, and ask kids and teens questions and listen to their responses.
4: 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That's the area shaded in yellow on your screen. With some exceptions, obviously the east slopes of the Cascades through the Okanagan Valley still in the unhealthy range. In Spokane, we are at 64, moderate. I'll be back with your 7-day forecast.
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3: Merck say it's for people who have had melanoma. They cite stage 3 trial results suggesting the vaccine can stop the disease from coming back or spreading. The company say the vaccine is individualized. It uses the same mRNA technology behind certain coronavirus vaccines.
1: It's kind of a huge development, really,
3: yeah,
1: especially for
3: a lot
1: people
3: of hope.
1: With melanoma.
3: Mm-hmm.
1: All right, Chris Crocker joining us now. And hey, we're going to crank up the heat here tomorrow and Friday, huh?
4: Yes, heading into the mid-90s, rare territory for us. We have not spent much time in the 90s this season. Today, plenty warm. We're a little above average. It's 85 right now in Spokane. At 5 o'clock, we were obscured with clouds with this view over the Numerica Veterans Arena and the Spokane County Courthouse, but we cleared out again. It's going to be a beautiful evening. Mostly cloudy right now over the Veterans Memorial Bridge, but that is temporary. It's 86 in Coeur d'Alene. 4 things to know about your weather. We'll still see some haze from our area wildfires, but that's mainly going to be downwind of the fires in that Okanagan area and the east slopes of the Cascades, Waterville Plateau. Hot Thursday and Friday. We are heading into the mid-90s in Spokane, at least through Friday. we're going to be dry. That's when things get a little fuzzy in our forecast. It is going to be breezy Saturday and Sunday with a dry cold front pushing through. Whether or not we get any rain out of that system is something I'm working on. Here is an area of low pressure. It does not look very impressive off the coast of California, but it is going to be working its way our direction. I'll show you here on our pattern change. Right now, we have a ridge of high pressure in place. We are on the far northwestern edge of that ridge. So we've had a few clouds drifting by. This ridge will amplify as this system gets closer. We'll get in a strong southwesterly flow that's going to help bring those temperatures up by more than 10 degrees by Friday. Then as this system gets closer, we may start to bring up some wet weather along with it. Here's Friday at 10:30. Possible showers and thunderstorms as we get into Saturday, and then a cold front coming through Saturday night and into Sunday. That's going to drop our temperatures and leave us with dry conditions for the second part of the weekend. Here's how it's going to impact our temperatures. We'll be in the mid 90s for Friday. Looks like we may have one more 90 degree on Saturday and then down to 80 Sunday behind our front before we warm back up. This line right here is our average high. Breezy conditions Saturday and Sunday. We may find that there are some spots where there's a red flag warning. There's going to be very low relative humidity, the potential for some lightning, and those breezy conditions may be enough to prompt a red flag warning, especially in parts of the Columbia Basin where we could see wind gusts in the 30 mile per hour range. Otherwise, it's a pretty quiet weather scenario, only a 20% chance of measurable rain in Spokane on Saturday, hoping that number will jump in the coming days. In the next half hour, it's Wildlife Wednesday.
1: All right, Chris, thank you. Coming up, a popular walking trail near the Dwight Merkle Sports Complex is closing due to fire damage.
3: What the VA says needs to be done before it can reopen. Plus, prices at the grocery store keep going up. The latest item that could end up costing you more when we come back.
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1: Welcome back. In the last year, many items in the produce aisle have gone up in price according to the Consumer Price Index data. And there are a variety of reasons for that.
3: The latest food item that could cost you more, strawberries. In today's Consumer Watch, Jen Sullivan explains why.
6: Strawberries could soon get a lot more expensive, leaving shoppers seeing red when it comes to the price. And it has to do with possible tariffs.
8: An independent agency came in and they said that the imports from Mexico are hurting U.S. growers.
6: The Trump administration is now looking into whether Mexican growers are setting unfairly low prices and whether they should implement tariffs. Here's why that could drive up the cost. 98% of strawberries sold in the U.S. last year came from Mexico, with shipments worth more than $1 billion. Shoppers saw tomato prices skyrocket earlier this year because of tariffs. Tomato prices were 12.8% higher last month than a year ago, according to the latest Consumer Price Index report. But that wasn't the only contributing factor. Freezing temperatures in parts of Florida during the first 2 months of this year also played a role because much of the tomato crop was destroyed. Items in the produce aisle are already very vulnerable to price fluctuations because of extreme weather. Throw in tariffs, and it can make prices even worse.
9: You're dealing with supply and demand issues every single day in the fresh food business.
6: Stu Leonard is the owner of Stu Leonard's grocery stores in the New York tri-state area. He says for businesses, it's really hard to offset costs when items like tomatoes or strawberries go way up.
9: It's really challenging. And you know what? Here's basically what every single retailer across the country would agree with me on. If you raise prices, guess what happens to sales? They go down.
6: The good news is that tomato prices have already come down a lot. And as far as strawberries, the Commerce Department is expected to release its preliminary finding in the strawberry case by August 18th. For Consumer Watch, I'm Jen Sullivan.
1: Well, whether you're a breakfast person or not, it is a critical meal for students heading back to school. Experts say having a hearty breakfast in the morning can fuel the brain, boost focus, and provide the daily nutrients needed for development. If your child doesn't enjoy eating first thing in the morning, that's okay, too. Catherine Sherry with Children's Healthcare of Atlanta says the meal doesn't have to be large. Just try to limit the sugar.
10: Breakfast also doesn't just have to be breakfast food. It can be leftover dinner. We could have a turkey wrap. We could have a peanut butter and banana sandwich.
1: Sherry says another great option for morning meals is breakfast pizza or burritos. These can be made ahead of time and frozen in bulk for quick and easy choices. But also, you can never go wrong with tried and true staples like scrambled eggs or muffins. Well, what are you supposed to do if your car burned in the Spokane area fires? One local tow company has an answer for you. Find out more when we come back.
11: My name is Erica, and my son, Kaysen, is a patient at Shriners Children. 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I said, how bad is it? He wouldn't answer me. Before we could see Kaysen, the trauma doctor came in and said, he needs to go to Shriners.
25: To survive a burn injury and to return to life unafraid and full of joy and be who you're supposed to be is what we strive to deliver to our patients. 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
27: We're just so thankful that Kaysen is still here, because things can change in the blink of an eye.
28: Go online right now to loveshriners.org.
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3: The EPA is making its way through neighborhoods, marking burned vehicles so they can either be tested for hazardous material or removed and taken to the dump.
1: Sunny Day was with a towing company today that's offering its services for free. So, Sunny, take us through how this process works.
15: Yeah, so people may be noticing different symbols being left on cars in scorched area. And that's because, like you said, the EPA is going through and evaluating them, leaving an X on the hood of a car if it's safe to be removed, while a white O means that it still needs to be tested.
16: Desiree and Todd Henry run 777 Towing out of their home here in Spokane. They're offering to tow burned vehicles 100% free for fire victims, saying they just want to help.
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18: I reached out to him and have so much gratitude for them. I just talked to them Friday. They said they'd be here Tuesday morning or Wednesday morning, and they're here.

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1: All right, Sunny, thank you. The Washington State Department of Veterans Affairs is closing off access to its popular walking trail directly west of the Dwight Merkle Sports Complex. The VA says the property sustained significant fire damage during the Old Trails fire. The organization says the property will remain closed while they work to assess the damages and mitigate any potential risk to ensure public safety. As of right now, the VA does not have a timeline for when it plans to reopen.
2: The Spokane Public Library is holding off on making any cuts or service changes until later this year. The library says it faces a $2.3 million budget deficit by the end of next year. However, because of the recent fires, it will not make any cuts to library hours, staff, or services right now. It may have to make more immediate cuts in the new year as a result of this decision. The Board of Trustees does not expect to get an idea about next year's funding until late fall. Things will heat up outside as we enter the last stretch of the work week.
1: Our chief meteorologist, Chris Crocker, lets you know how long this warming trend will stick around and whether you can expect some showers anytime soon in that First Alert forecast.
3: Well, as we take a look at our next 4 days, that warming trend's only going to last a couple. We're heading up to 93 tomorrow. The white line is our average high, which is in the mid-80s. We'll be at 95 on Friday. Starting to cool down Saturday, but may still reach the 90-degree range, and then a pretty impressive drop on Sunday down to 80. Still summery, but you'll notice the difference. We have been running behind on 90-degree-plus days. We averaged 21 in a season. So far, we've only had 9. Our record is 42. That was back in 2021. And so far, we've only made it to 96 as our high for the whole season in Spokane. We did that on 2 separate days, July 22nd and July 23rd. No triple digits. We average 1 triple digit day a season in Spokane. Tomorrow, light winds, so not much to cool you down tomorrow as we warm into the 70s by 10 o'clock. By noon, we'll already be in the mid-90s, 91 degrees at 2 o'clock with clear skies and a high again of 93 degrees. I'll be back with your 7-day forecast and some awesome Wildlife Wednesday photos in just a few minutes, Derek.
1: All right, looking forward to that. The Spokane Valley City Council agreed to pay $3 million to settle a lawsuit over the death of an 18-year-old in 2022. According to the city, Bryce Adami was a passenger in a car that crashed the intersection of 16th and Bowdish. At the time, the intersection was a 4-way stop. The city says the driver sped past the stop sign before leaving the road and crashing. While the city says it's agreed to a settlement, it does not admit any liability for Adami's death. It also says it has a strong defense, but the city thought it was in the taxpayers' best interest to settle the case based on state law. That's because a party even minimally at fault can be held responsible for the full amount of damages. The city says the settlement will be covered by the Washington City's Insurance Authority. Over the last few years, Spokane Valley has been making safety improvements to that very intersection, including building a roundabout and expanding sidewalks in the hope that drivers will slow down.
2: State Farm Auto Insurance will mail out 3.8 million dividend checks this week. The payments are part of a $5 billion financial payout that will go to policyholders of 49 million vehicles. State Farm customers eligible for a refund are those who had a policy between January 1st of 2025 and December 31st, 2025. The average refund is $100 per vehicle. More than 7 million checks have already been mailed since payments began on July 31st.
1: In news around the world, is a North Korean summit in the works. President Donald Trump saying yes today and that he plans to meet with Kim Jong-un later this year.
2: Now, the president says he gets along with the North Korean dictator, but so far the two have not come to an agreement for denuclearization. As ABC's Olivia Rubin reports, news of the meeting coming off those shortened U.S.-South Korea military exercises.
4: Today, President Trump saying he plans to meet with North Korean dictator Kim Jong-un.
5: Are you expecting to meet with him later this year?
6: Yeah, I will be.
4: It comes after Trump announced he was reducing joint military exercises with South Korea, a U.S. ally that hosts nearly 30,000 U.S. troops, citing his, quote, very good relationship with the North Korean dictator. Trump currently in a war with Iran over nuclear weapons, but North Korea

0: Korea has its own nuclear ambitions, first testing a nuclear weapon in 2006. Trump meeting with Kim three times during his first term, but never reaching a deal on denuclearization. President today blaming other administrations without naming them for the buildup of North Korea's stockpile.
1: He has 57 very powerful nuclear weapons. Should have never allowed it to happen. They should have never allowed it.
0: Still, Trump saying this week the dictator treats him with, quote, great respect.
1: But I get along with him. And you know what? The fact that I get along with him, that's a good thing.
0: North Korea has supplied Iran with missile technology. Trump's war there now in its sixth month, no deal to end the fighting.
1: Iran cannot have a nuclear. You know why? Because they'd use it. And we're not going to let them use it. So Iran cannot have a nuclear weapon. And they won't.
2: And the war in Iran still taking a steep economic toll on Americans back here at home. An average gallon of gas still above $4 a gallon, according to AAA. Olivia Rubin, ABC News, Washington.
3: Well, Eastern Washington sits just over a week away from kickoff at Northern Arizona.
4: Yeah, and a pair of Eagle brothers hope to lead EWU to new heights.
5: Nate and Jackson Bell joined forces for just this one season in Cheney. Get to hear their journey to Eastern and what legacies they want to leave behind. That's coming up next in sports.
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5: Eastern Washington football returns starting quarterback Nate Bell under center for one final ride right as his younger brother Jackson arrives to Cheney. We sat down with the Bell brothers today to learn more about their road to Eastern together and what legacy they want to leave behind.
11: Growing up in the game as brothers together, and just talk about that feeling when you first got on campus, knowing that like you're going to have that shared experience here in college, just like what you had growing up.
12: It's always been like a goal or a dream of mine to, you know, play with my brothers or brother. And the fact that it's happening now, it's just an amazing opportunity. We never got to in high school. We went to the same high school, but we never got to play with each other. So now that it's happening, it's going to be a great experience, and I'm super pumped.
13: It was kind of funny, like, just talking about it when he committed and be like, oh, well, he's going to be there. And then, like, when it actually happened, he was living with me in the summer. It was, like, super cool. My dad was up here, like, kind of moving him in. So it was kind of super cool feeling.
11: What about this place really stood out that was, like, just had that itch of I got to be there, I got to go there, I got to represent the Eagles and be on that field for him?
12: Everybody in the town is super involved. So that was definitely a big part of it. Just going to the games when he was playing, or his freshman year when I was able to come and watch the games, it was just super cool to see everybody and like the environment of everything.
13: It means a lot. The logo means a lot. It means a lot to the town. And just Eastern football is always like it prided itself on tradition, I would say. So, I mean, we want to win games and we want to get Eastern back on the top.
11: When you hear about leaving a legacy at a place like this, what does leaving a legacy mean to you and your family?
13: Obviously, Eastern's name carries a lot of weight, as I was saying, but understanding that like your last name carries a lot of weight too. So when you're walking around and you're doing things around the community, like you're affecting more people than yourself in a sense.
12: As long as you can do your part and people look up to you, then you're doing the right thing.
11: I had heard the Baby Bell nickname going around a little bit. Besides, I guess, the obvious, what's kind of the story behind that? Have you kind of taken the name, or are you kind of not a fan of it? Like, how does that kind of work of being the Baby Bell of the team?
12: Oh, yeah, I've always been called that, like, my whole life, pretty much. Since our older brother was playing, I was always Baby Bell. He would be Little Bell, so it's kind of stuck now, and the fact that it's here now is pretty funny, so.
13: Yeah. Older brother, he was just Bell. Like, that's just him, and then I was Little Bell, then Baby Bell, and he's just running around as a little guy. But now, as obviously, we're on the same team here, so I don't know how he feels about it. A lot of people are like, you know what, I'm going to call him Baby Bell, and I'm just, like, smirking because I'm like, he's got that a lot, so I wonder how he's feeling about that.
11: A lot of fun out there in Cheney. And same for Eastern Washington men's basketball. They revealed the full Big Sky schedule today, featuring games running from early December through March. The Eagles begin with two road games at Portland State and Northern Colorado on December 3rd and 5th, and open home Big Sky play against Southern Utah. That comes all the way in December 31st. The home slate concludes against the Idaho Vandals. Should be a great one on February 27th. And then the final regular season game is at Weber State March 1st. So good to get these schedules out, but it makes me even more excited for when the Pac-12 is going to drop theirs, with, of course, all the new teams, new mix around. Nothing yet, yeah. But it should come fairly soon as the season creeps closer.
14: Hopefully soon, yeah.
4: All right, we heard all about the Eagles. Now, Chris has got some other wildlife.
2: Yes, another school mascot that we know and love. This photo is from Mark Vogt. What a beauty. A mountain lion who Mark says did see him, but evidently he wasn't hungry enough to have a photographer for lunch because he lived to share this photo. Beautiful photo. Thank you, Mark. I'll have more Wildlife Wednesday photos after the break.
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21: Hi, it's meteorologist Chris Crocker in the 4 News Now First Alert Weather Center. Your forecast for tonight, partly cloudy skies, an overnight low of 56 degrees. For Thursday, mostly sunny and hot with a high of 93, even hotter on Friday, heading up to a high of 95 degrees in Spokane.
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3: We are looking at something that should not be on the ground. It's the roof of an apartment complex in Kansas City. A wind gust ripped it right off the building at about 2 a.m. No one was injured, thankfully, but more than 60 people are now displaced. Other parts of the building were not damaged, and it is still structurally sound. Must have been some gust, right, coming through.
22: Boy, that'd wake you up.
3: For
4: certainly, sure. Certainly would. I can't wait to see more of your pictures. Love that cougar going into the break.
22: Oh, wasn't that amazing? Mm-hmm. More kitties, too. I don't get very many kitties for Wildlife Wednesday. They're pretty elusive. They're not your friendly backyard cats, although Carlene Blair found this bobcat in her backyard. What an amazing photo in North Idaho. And bobcats are especially shy, so to see one out and about is a rare treat. And this bobcat does not look thrilled to be having a picture taken, but a great photo. Now, I love this picture from Dora Z. Davis. Little bit of a story behind it. Dora says she sneaks out in the morning after her sprinklers have turned off, and there are hummingbirds taking little baths on the wet leaves where the rain puddles, and so that little darling is just taking a bath this morning. I suppose we should not invade his privacy either, hers, excuse me. And from Marty Stowe, a gorgeous, you could tell this is a young bull moose in velvet, and his ears are bigger than his antlers. But is enjoying some lily pads there. That looks like a nice, cool place to have a snack. Thank you, Marty. Gorgeous photos this week. And it looks like it's going to be a very pretty sunset. Our clouds have completely cleared out here in downtown Spokane. We do still have a little bit of a haze on the horizon over the Numerica Veterans Arena, as well as the Spokane County Courthouse, but our air quality has stayed in the moderate range, and that looks like that's where we're going to be for a while before, as long as there isn't any additional problems with wildfires, and that may be too much to hope for. We have some challenges coming up in the forecast, and this is the biggest one. It is just bone dry. It has now been 52 days since our last measurable rainfall in Spokane. Our record is 80 days. And as we take a look at our rainfall tracker, I'm starting this off Friday night, 48 hours from now. Friday night, we may have a little bit of rain coming in the early morning hours. We're going through the day on Saturday. Here's Saturday at 5 o'clock, and we are looking at hundredths of an inch, a little bit more possible Saturday night and into Sunday morning. But no big downpours for us in the forecast. It is going to be dry. Unfortunately, the system that is going to bring that chance of very little rain is going to bring a possibility of some lightning and breezy conditions. So we're going to be watching very, very closely for some fire weather concerns, possibly some red flag warnings issued as we get closer to the weekend. In the meantime, it is going to be hot and dry for Thursday and Friday, Robin.
4: Chris, thanks. You know it's hot when Miami is breaking heat records. The city tied its all-time high record of 100 degrees Tuesday as a heat wave grips the south. But that's considerably cooler than parts of Oklahoma, which reached 112 degrees. The reason is because South Florida is so humid, which makes it harder for the sun to heat the air. Instead, a lot of its energy goes to evaporating the moisture. But that humidity also, as you know, makes it feel like a steam room. So it's much harder to cool off with that humidity.
3: Wow. All right, wildlife officials across the West are reporting increased calls for bear encounters. And in some places, they're getting double the number of reports.
4: Now, experts say bears are dealing with a lack of food source due to drought and wildfire conditions. ABC's Melissa Adan has a look at the rise of bear encounters.
0: Close calls with bears like this are becoming more common. Colorado Parks and Wildlife officials say the state is experiencing almost double the number of bear encounters compared to last year.
1: They're always busy this time of year when it comes to bears. They are extra busy this time of year. We're already over our record annual numbers of reports, and we're still, you know, set to get 2,000 to 3,000 more reports probably this year.
0: Due to drought conditions leading to a dry winter and wildfires this year, experts say it is making it more difficult for bears to forage and stock up on food supply.
1: What's abnormal is the drought conditions, wildfires, and that late freeze leading to less natural food than we would have in a typical year.
0: It's happening in California, too. South Lake Tahoe police reporting a sharp rise in bear-related calls this year, rising nearly 80%. If you experience a bear encounter, officials say it is important to call your state's wildlife department immediately and, if possible, to haze bears.
1: That just means trying to scare them away. Clap your hands, you know, throw things at them that aren't going to hurt them. You know, just make some noise, yell, and just try to run them off.
0: Colorado Parks and Wildlife officials urge people to not approach or feed bears, adding that despite the lack of food sources bears are experiencing, they urge people to not leave any food outside. Melissa Adan, ABC News, Los Angeles.
4: And the Boundary County Sheriff's Office is also reporting bear sightings recently. A grizzly bear was recently seen near Bonner's Ferry killing chickens near Highway 95. Anyone living in that area should try to make their property as bear resistant as possible.
3: All right, before we go to break, here's a look at ABC's primetime lineup for tonight.

0: Millions of people of all ages have speech, language, or hearing disorders. 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
5: 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Don't panic. The fire has crossed the river.
4: That's at Dwight Merkel Sports Complex during the Spike and Dig volleyball tournament. We showed you some of this footage earlier. Spokane police releasing body camera footage today from the day the Spokane complex fire started. We'll show you more of this video and let you hear from SPD about that day tonight on Nightside, starting at 11.
6: 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Some changes this weekend, and I'll have an update on what's going on with that tonight at 11.
7: Yeah. Chris, thanks so much, and thank you for joining us.
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2: From ABC News, I'm Dave Packer. The seventh-month-long war in Iran not appearing to be helping President Trump's popularity. ABC's Jonathan Curl.
3: A new poll showing his approval rating at just 33%, a record low. President Trump summoned reporters to check out his new White House helipad.
4: Nice job, fellas.
3: The president placing gold coins on the granite.
4: And these will go like that.
3: And signing a slab engraved with his name.
4: That looks pretty good.
3: He brushed off questions about whether peace talks with Iran will resume.
4: Maybe at some point, but right now, I think the situation is so good.
2: Officials say a Pennsylvania State Police helicopter and small plane collided midair and crashed this evening. No word yet on injuries or fatalities nor how many people were on the plane. The State Department confirms five Americans were killed in a helicopter crash in Kenya.
5: The Kenyan Red Cross responded to the scene. Emergency workers saying search and rescue efforts were hampered by difficult terrain and an active fire at the crash site. Luxury travel and tour agency And Beyond confirmed Wednesday that the aircraft was carrying its guests. In a statement, the company expressing its deepest sympathies to all those affected. Officials say it's unclear what caused the helicopter to go down. Rena Roy, ABC News, New York.
2: Positive news in the fight against melanoma. ABC News medical contributor Dr. Darian Sutton explains the early results of the clinical trial.
6: Scientists were able to essentially use mRNA technology to teach the immune system how to fight cancer. This, for the first time, was released by phase three studies sponsored by Merck and Moderna. Essentially, they used personalized mRNA-based cancer treatment, and they found that it can improve outcomes of these cancers, specifically melanoma, one of the deadliest skin cancers that exists, when it's added to standard immunotherapy.
2: The national debt surpassing $40 trillion. 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
2: Are new security measures in place after one teen was killed and another hurt in an abandoned New Orleans building?
8: All right, y'all, so this is the food court right here.
9: YouTube is filled with videos made by so-called urban explorers like Brennan Frederick walking through abandoned structures.
10: Anything can happen when you enter one of them buildings. It's an abandoned building for a reason.
9: On Saturday, a 17-year-old was killed when he fell from a staircase inside a vacant 45-story building in downtown New Orleans. Police Superintendent Ann Kirkpatrick.
11: We would call this an urban exploration, but it's a deadly one.
9: A second teen was hurt in that incident. Jim Ryan, ABC News.
2: Costco is getting into the Medicare market.
11: The wholesale giant is partnering with nonprofit insurer Scan to bring Medicare Advantage plans to two states and a Medicare supplement plan to a third state. The company says that these three target markets include about 5 million Medicare eligible enrollees, but they are not naming yet specific states or timing while they wait for the government approval that they need.
2: ABC Chief Business Correspondent Rebecca Jarvis. The Food and Drug Administration has authorized a first-of-its-kind robotic blood draw device from Dutch medical robotics company Vitistro. It must be operated under the oversight of a trained supervisor. Universal Music Group and an artificial intelligence-powered remixing app called Hook have signed a licensing partnership so fans can create content using Universal artists. 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

0: Dave and Mark Levin here. Our number, 877-381-3811, 877-381-3811. You know, when I was a teenager, we had a jump in gasoline prices much bigger than you see now. In fact, it makes the price of gasoline now, inflation adjusted, very low. What happened was we relied so heavily on foreign oil from the Arab countries, OPEC was their cartel, that they decided they were going to punish us in our position on Israel. They decided that after Israel won the 67 war and the Yom Kippur war, that they would put pressure on the United States. Now, back then, we were united against this sort of thing, the Democrat Party and the Republican Party. There was not widespread anti-Semitism. There was not widespread Israel hating. Of course, back then, we didn't have as many immigrants from the Middle East as we have today, among other things. We didn't have such an enshrined Marxist ideology in our schools. They were liberal, but not like this. And yet, that's what OPEC did. They turned the screws on us, and the price of gasoline really went significantly high. In fact, there was a point at which it went so high that Nixon and then Ford were struggling with this. Ford had a button they put out, whip inflation now or win, I remember that. And during the latter part of the Nixon administration, we had odd days and even days for people to get gasoline. That's how short we were. We have none of those problems today. None. None. But I remember that people were complaining about the oil companies. They were blaming the oil companies. They were blaming the oil companies for profiteering. Even though it was OPEC and was the Arab states, they're profiteering, and there was calls to nationalize the oil companies. There were calls to break them up even further than they were broken up 100 years ago, even though our oil companies actually control a very small percentage of the world production of oil. But I remember the focus was on oil companies. We needed to hate oil companies. And I was a rare voice, a young guy, in high school and then college, defending the oil companies. Defending the oil companies. Against the lies and the smears and against what OPEC was doing. And quite frankly, our own politicians. So now the subject is AI data centers. We're all supposed to hate AI data centers. So we literally have governors who are banning them or are making the approval process so impossible that they are going to greatly lengthen the amount of time it takes to build them because they can't get approved and all the rest of it. And what's the problem? Well, you have the same problem out there that they talked about with fracking, which is a lie, that they're polluting our water. They're not polluting our water, okay? Fracking doesn't pollute our water. AI data centers don't pollute our water. Then we get to the energy issue. Now, what's interesting about this, I've been talking about our electrical grid for decades now. I've had experts on this show. I've had experts on my Fox show about how we need to build up our infrastructure and protect it. Precious little's been done. Part of the reason, again, is states, particularly blue states, their regulations, their hate for energy companies, their hate for capitalism. And these politicians have sabotaged and obstructed the upgrading of our electrical grid. Now they're complaining that these these AI data centers will suck up too much of our electricity, too much of our energy. Well, there are two solutions for that, aren't there? Stop obstructing and sabotaging efforts to strengthen and expand our electrical grid, which needs to be done anyway. And support the move by the President of the United States that would allow these data center companies to build their own energy sources. It could be a number of energy sources, including many nuclear energy sources. But the same people who attack the electrical grid and won't allow it to expand, the same people who attack oil and gas production are attacking nuclear energy. And so when you don't have energy in a modern industrial society, you can't build things, let alone expand things. That's the truth. Now, the funny thing is, our competitors, some of whom are our enemies, they're not so constrained. They're not constrained by Josh Shapiro in Pennsylvania, or Hochul in New York, or Newsom in California, or Pritzker in Illinois. They're not constrained by any of that. And so they're plowing ahead, especially China. And if they get ahead of us, not because they're better than us, smarter than us, they have more resources than us, but because we have this problem where we like to commit economic and military suicide, then they will control the future. They will control the future of technological advancements, of computerization, and all that comes with it. Military cutting-edge technologies, space cutting-edge technologies, healthcare cutting-edge technologies. The communist Chinese will leapfrog us and leave us in the dust because we won't be able to catch up. And so I hear, well, they're very unattractive. I can imagine that was said before the skyscrapers were built in many of our cities, Mr. Producer. 120 years ago. I can imagine that before the mass production of steel, before Carnegie. I can imagine that. I can imagine there may have been some opposition in parts of our country that weren't fully developed or developed at all over having steel bridges built across creeks, across rivers, across waterways. I can imagine there was a lot of objection. I can imagine there was a lot of objection even before that. The Intercontinental Railway System with those loud railroad engines and those loud, you know, tracks and all the noises that come with it, and certainly back then the steam engine and all the pollution that came with that. I can imagine that some people were adversely affected and they didn't want that either. In other words, I can imagine that in one place or another, for one reason or another, if governors had had their way, if local councils had had their way, if a certain party, the Democrat Party back then, was like it is today, which it wasn't, we would not have had an industrial revolution. And you wouldn't have all the incredible products that you have access to today, and not just products, conveniences of life, things that sustain us today, manufacturing of homes, of automobiles, of refrigerators, of washers and dryers, and the list goes on and on and on and on. I can imagine. And if you think we outsource too much today, you just wait. I'd rather not, but you just wait. 20 years hence, if some of us are still around, but certainly our children and grandchildren will be, you just wait and see what these these degrowthers, as I call them, as I've written about them in American Marxism, an entire chapter, you just wait and watch how these degrowthers, who have now seized on the AI data centers, as they seized on the oil industry, as they used climate change, you just watch. And now we're being told, I just watched Brett Baer on Fox, he just said this is a campaign issue. And so you start to see Republicans running for the hills. And they are backed. They are backed by some of these pseudo-conservatives who do not believe in the market system, who believe in intervention by government. I don't know how much more there can be at $40 trillion in the hole and $300 trillion in the hole when you count already entitlements. Socialist-light pseudo-conservatives. They're all in. Now, it's easy to find a farmer or maybe a small community and say, look at this. Look what they're doing to this farmer in their small community. I get it. But that can't be permitted to determine for the entire country and for the rest of time where we're going to be with AI data centers. They would have you believe that they create poison. They don't. They would have you believe that they suck up all the energy. They don't. They would have you believe that they don't create jobs. They do. Not just jobs in the data center, but, may I say, downstream in other businesses. And they pay enormous amount of taxes. I know this. I'm broadcasting to you right now from Loudoun County, Virginia, where there are more AI data centers than anywhere else in the country, and it's not even close. 80% of them are right here in the eastern part of Loudoun County. Four of them are about 2-3 miles away, and they're being constructed, three of them. One of them is already constructed from where our home is in Loudoun County, on a fairly busy road in a corner. Of course we all rather have trees there and water there and so forth and so on. But we need these cutting edge, you know, technologies for the brain power. And let me tell you something about AI data centers. People keep saying they're going to cost us all these jobs. They're going to cost us all these jobs. Can you imagine 100 years ago? Well, yet again, we can't have refrigerated trucks. They're going to cost us all these jobs. Or even before that, we can't have the automobile. They're going to put all the horse-driven wagons out of business. I mean, you can always talk that way because it's true. As things move forward, they'll be put out of business. Marx was the one who complained about that most. There's never-ending revolution in capitalism, he said, creating dislocation. But I look at it differently. There's never-ending revolution in capitalism that creates longer lives, better food, more homes, safer cars. That's the truth. These AI data centers and the data that comes with them, maybe they'll find a cure for cancer. Maybe they'll find a cure for Alzheimer's. Maybe they'll find all these things. But if you embrace this regressivism, this anti-capitalism, this degrowth stuff, there won't be any of that. There won't be any progress in the health field or any other field. There simply won't. I'll be right back.
1: Mark Levin.
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0: You know, ladies and gentlemen, I declared months ago, that the woke right was pretty much dead. They were busy online. I told you that it's toxic there. It's toxic on X. It's toxic on Facebook. It's just toxic on the Internet. It's a cesspool. That doesn't mean there aren't some good people, but the vast majority are not. I don't even know if the vast majority are actually people, Mr. Producer. But the lowest of the low lives, they're there all day long. All day long, because that's where they get to be seen and heard. As moronic and vile as so many of them are. Tucker Carlson is done. All the rest of these people are done. Matt Gaetz is done. They're all done. They live online. Now, again, there's some good people you might want to follow online, but there's some people you might want to block because they're not good for your mental health or anything else. That's what was demonstrated in part in Florida last night, as people have picked up on, and I'm glad they have. That is, real Americans, normal Americans, patriotic Americans, all Republicans, for the most part, and conservatives are not interested in what's going on with the woke right and the anti-Semitism. They are patriots.
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2: 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You're off to the races. If you want to keep your phone, you keep your phone. If you want to keep your phone number, you keep your phone number. I have found, ladies and gentlemen, that to be patriotically in support of a president who's decided that we needed to go to war with Iran to stop them from getting nuclear warheads to blow us off the face of the earth, the same Iran that has killed and maimed thousands of American military personnel and civilians, that is spreading terrorism throughout

0: not just the Middle East, but the world, that apparently that's controversial with some people, including a man by the name of John Schindler. Excuse me. I never heard of this guy before. He claims he was on the NSA, so I guess he was. He claims he was a counterintelligence officer. I guess he was. I looked further into his background. It's pretty sleazy, in my humble opinion, if it's the same John Schindler. And you can look yourselves. But in any event, all of a sudden, minding my own business, the Washington Examiner, which used to really be a great publication for decades, and now it has really become a lousy, lousy publication. It's part of this isolationist mentality. And so they run this guy's piece called Mark Levin's Strategic Folly on Iran. Nobody asked me for my input. Nobody asked me for my opinion. Nobody. So he writes in part, things aren't going well with the war on Iran 6 months after President Trump commenced Operation Epic Fury. He opposed the war at the urging of Israeli Prime Minister Benjamin Netanyahu. Now, that's an interesting sentence. Now, the president has said over and over again that he made the decision. According to this guy, in the very first surgeon, he did it, sentence, at the urging of Netanyahu. Netanyahu and his Mossad director painted a rosy scenario in which a combined U.S.-Israeli air campaign would quickly topple the weakened Iranian regime. How do we know that? There's been some leaks, but he doesn't even know that. Enamored by the success of the January raid to capture Venezuela dictator Nicolas Maduro, Trump decided to roll the dice. Is that what he did, Mr. Producer? After 40 years of talking about this, he decided to roll the dice because of Venezuela? So that entire first paragraph is BS. It's this guy's opinion, based on nothing. Well, it hasn't worked out. Instead, the war has been stuck in a strange stalemate. What happens next? Well, Trump's constant refrain that Iran had been defeated militarily, that Iran has no navy or air force left, may be true in a technical sense. Iran, indeed, has hardly any air or naval power remaining after months of precision U.S. military strikes. Yet with the regime now dominated by Islamic Revolutionary Guard Corps hardliners, Iran has reveled in holding the Strait of Hormuz hostage. This outcome, which was anticipated by every Iran war game the Pentagon held over the last couple of decades, I participated in several of them, somehow surprised Trump. Who said it surprised Trump? This guy keeps talking about it like he's been involved in everything. But he doesn't tell you in his byline some of the other things he's been involved in, but you go ahead and look on the Internet, because you'll see. Ready? Here we go. Along comes Mark Levin, Fox News superhawk, to tell the president what needs to be done. On Tuesday, Levin posted a screed, you see, on X, offering his usual talking points. So, there you go again. The screed, his usual talking points, a superhawk, so you can see the guy's a whack job. But let's go on. He reads what I wrote. It was inevitable, he writes. More and more people are coming around to my position regarding the Iranian regime. Finish the military operation that was spectacular in the early weeks of the war. Stop sidelining our best and most loyal ally, Israel, which is a lethal military and intelligence service. Destroy Kargil and all other critical economic infrastructure and vital targets. Let's see here. They can be rebuilt over time, once the regime is eliminated, and train and arm the Iranian people is one of the most effective means for overthrowing the Islamist terrorist regime, the Reagan Doctrine. Well, this apparently upset this isolationist. From there, Levin rants. Now, Mr. Producer, screeds and rants, you know what we used to call this in college when we took these courses? Devil terms. See, they use devil terms. Levin's in a screed, and he's ranting, and he's, you know. So this is the guy, the PSYOP guy, who's playing these games. From there, Levin rants about the perfidy of the Islamist terrorist regime in Tehran and the moral imperative of defeating it, while stating, duh, a lot, and lambasting the woke right for not wanting total war in the Middle East. Is that what I wrote, Mr. Producer? Total war in the Middle East? Levin concludes, we need to finish this, and we have the enemy just where we want them. Now, ladies and gentlemen, total war in the Middle East, That's what Iran wants. That's not what we want. I want you to think about something, and then I'll continue with this guy and slice and dice this further. Right now, if the president hadn't hit those nuclear sites over a year ago, and didn't, with the Israelis, hit them again in February, a half a year ago, is there any doubt that they would have a nuclear weapon? And is there any doubt that their ballistic missiles, their intercontinental ballistic missiles, would have been perfected with the help of the communist Chinese? In other words, this clown on the taxpayer dime on the NSA must have been horrendous. Horrendous. Claims to have been in intelligence or counterintelligence. There's really smart people in counterintelligence, and then there's really stupid people like this guy. Not anticipating anything. This enemy is hell-bent on building nuclear weapons with ballistic missiles to hit the United States of America. And what does he do? He attacks me, and he attacks Trump. Because he's a moron. This is strategic equivalence of more cowbell. All right, that's the latest phrase. We've got all the other phrases. Levin's counsel is so detached from geopolitical reality that it's tempting to dismiss it as mere ravings. Didn't he already use that word? Levin, a lawyer-turned-pundit, inexplicably has Trump's ear. I did not have Trump's ear for this attack at all. Inexplicably? Can you believe this jackass was on the National Security Agency, on their council? Can you believe that? This load who clearly doesn't even understand who this enemy is? And I'm sick and tired of these guys that have been on the payroll, whether on the NSA, the CIA, the Pentagon, who are constantly diminishing the capacity of the United States for victory. People are upset about forever wars. You're looking at it. You're looking at it with John, the hell's his name again? John Schindler, of all names. John Schindler. These are the cannot-do guys that apparently are lining the hallways, too many of them, in so many of our national security buildings. My God, how do they ever expect us to deal with communist China if we can't deal with Iran? Raving and this, and not only that, I support a broader war in the Middle East. What a dumbass. Take Levin's opening broadside first. If Operation Epic Fury was truly spectacular at the outset, why didn't it work out as planned? Because they didn't finish, moron. Apparently you don't listen or read well. It was Netanyahu's delusions grounded in the ardent desire to get the major war against Iran. All right, there's the giveaway. He's another Israel hater. Netanyahu's fault, Israel's fault. President doesn't have independent agency. He doesn't have the ability to think for himself. His advisors don't have the ability to think for themselves. If only Israel and the Mossad hadn't forced us into this. Now, how many times have we heard this from the bigots and the morons? Doubling down on Netanyahu's leadership is a poor recipe for extricating America from this war. Well, that's his goal, surrender. That is his goal, surrender. Similarly, Israeli espionage targeting the United States, which Levin denies even occurs, but every U.S. counterintelligence officer knows is real, contradicts Jerusalem's status as our most loyal ally. I honestly have no idea what this man's talking about. The last time this allegation was made, our government and the White House denied it. But everybody listens to everybody's intelligence, he's saying? Okay, so why is that a problem? So Israel is not our most loyal ally. Who is? So in other words, he's an Israel hater. He's an isolationist. He's a phony and a fraud, in my humble opinion. Moreover, while the Israeli military is superb in many areas, it's very modest in its capability compared to the U.S. military. Who said it wasn't? It's a nation of 9 million people. But it's a lot more powerful than every single one of those Arab countries and the Iranian regime. And that's saying a lot. Because when you add up the population of all those countries in the area, you're talking about over 200 million people. Mossad's once stellar reputation has been tarnished by its empty promises that the Tehran regime would quickly collapse. I haven't heard from Mossad that that was its position. But I do know that Mossad is superb because we and they wouldn't have been able to knock out their nuclear scientists and engineers. We wouldn't have been able to knock out their top first and second tier of leadership but for the Mossad working with the CIA. So, as is typical, you've got to diminish and talk down the United States intel and, of course, Israel and Israel's intel. Netanyahu apparently didn't tell Trump this in their fateful February meeting in the White House situation. What's that? Assessing that, that it would take 1 year, perhaps three. Where's this guy getting this stuff? It would take 1 year, perhaps three. But let's go on. What does this have to do with my proposal anyway, Mr. Producer? Arming the Iranian people and taking out their major infrastructure? I don't know. I'm like two-thirds of the way through. I've got to take a break, but we'll finish with this guy. Just to show, this is the regurgitation of crap that's been out there. So what he did is he basically cut and paste. He went through and he saw, okay, Israel's being accused of this, Netanyahu's accused of this, Mossad's accused of that, this one's accused of this, this is accused of that, and he kind of cut and pastes it together. This isn't a smart guy. This isn't independent thinking or analysis. You can get this from Tucker Carlson. You can get this from Matt Gaetz. You can get this from the dumbest people out there. And now he's among them. But it's worse than that. If he's the same John Schindler who I saw as I was trying to figure out who this guy is, he's got a problem. If it's the same John Schindler, of course. If it's not, then he doesn't. Perhaps he's got the problem of this, what he wrote. It's barely coherent. It's not coherent. It's barely literate. And this guy was on our payroll and was at the NSA. I'll be right back.
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0: All right, let's phase her out. I hate to phase out these bricks. Here we be. Where do we be? Here we are. Our friends at the International Fellowship of Christians and Jews, who we love. 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All right, I've given this piece enough attention. You get the drift. He ends by saying, there's no military solution. That's why Abraham Lincoln had to fire so many generals. That's why other presidents have had to work around other generals. And that's why we don't win wars as often as we should anymore, because of people like this. The hell's his name again, Rich? John Schindler, who's been in the intelligence bureaucracy most of his life, who's been in the national security bureaucracy most of his life, not as a winner, not during times when we won wars.
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12: From ABC News, I'm Dave Packer. The NTSB is rushing to the scene after a Pennsylvania State helicopter and a Cessna small plane collided midair near Harrisburg this evening. Officials say the Cessna pilot did not survive. But Governor Josh Shapiro at the scene with some good news on the two on board the chopper.
13: Two Pennsylvania State troopers, Corporal Bryce Corman and Trooper Jason Mills, while injured, are going to be okay.
12: A safari helicopter crashed while on a tour over a remote part of Kenya, killing all seven people on board, among them five Americans.
14: Police telling ABC News, respected Telemundo executive Jose Suarez was among those five Americans killed. Also among the dead, well-known Miami businessman Roger Duarte, once featured in Forbes' 30 Under 30, survived by two children and his wife, whose family owns the famous Versailles restaurant in Miami. Ecuadorian officials confirming the nation's intelligence chief, Michel Sensi-Gontugi, and his wife, Stephanie Hollihan, were also killed.
12: ABC's Victor Akendo. The national debt rising by $1 trillion in just 5 months. Today reaching a staggering $40 trillion. But the spending on President Trump's projects at the White House continues. ABC's Jonathan Curl.
15: He says the helipad will be more than just a place for his helicopter to land.
16: They can have people go there for cocktails and then walk to the ballroom.
15: And so it went for nearly 40 minutes. The president showing off White House renovations, which the Washington Post reports will cost more than $900 million. Unclear how much of that coming from taxpayers.
16: This is going to look incredible from the air and from every place.
12: The family of Nolan Wells tonight marked what would have been his 19th birthday with a vigilant outreach. They want to keep the search for answers into his mysterious death on Horn Island, Barrier Island, about 10 miles off the Gulf Coast, alive. Confirmed, Prince Harry and his wife Meghan, the Duchess of Sussex, are planning to move back to the UK. You're listening to ABC News.
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12: President Trump has tapped White House aide Dr. Heidi Overton to lead the Food and Drug Administration. Before joining the Trump administration, Overton was a chief policy officer at the conservative think tank America First Policy Institute. More residents in rural northwestern Griffith, Indiana, have been without power for a week since severe storms swept through, and City Council President Rick Rifa says power company NIPSCO is moving too slow.
18: We understand we're not the only ones to be affected by this terrible storm. However, we still have 3/4 of our population without power.
12: NIPSCO says it hopes to have power restored by week's end. Costco is getting into the Medicare market.
19: The wholesale giant is partnering with nonprofit insurer Scan to bring Medicare Advantage plans to 2 states and a Medicare supplement plan to a 3rd state. The new Medicare plans won't come with a Costco membership thrown in. That isn't allowed under federal rules. The plans will be sold in Costco stores and through traditional channels like insurance agents and websites. Whether or not you qualify for these plans will depend on the final plan design, the approved services area, and the type of plan offered.
12: ABC News Chief Business Correspondent Rebecca Jarvis. The 2026 World Robot Conference is underway in Beijing. Organizers say about 3,000 products will be featured during the 5-day event, including robots that can dance, fight, and even play ping pong. Wall Street, the Dow gained 119 points. Dave Packer, ABC News.
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24: 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Our number, 877-381-Schindler's. Really, rather incoherent and illiterate
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24: 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You can expect more of this, America. The midterms are going to be tough. We're going to fight them and help fight for the good guys here. We could lose the House. We could lose the Senate. Who knows? They will look for scapegoats, but they won't look in the mirror. The quality of the candidates, the fact that there's a historical trajectory here, the fact that even before what's taking place with Iran, we needed to get our act together. And Iran is not even in the top five issues with the American people. So I don't know what they're talking about. They don't know what they're talking about. It doesn't matter what they're talking about, truth be told. I touched on this a little bit last night. I want to continue. There's a young lady by the name of Natalie Harp. My wife Julie and I have gotten to know her very, very well. She's a lovely lady, very attractive lady, very loyal lady, and works her butt off 24/7. And she works for the President of the United States. Now, John Kennedy, you're talking about him, or Lyndon Johnson, or Bill Clinton, you might go, oh, what's going on there? But Natalie is 35 years old. She had bone cancer. And the prognosis, as I told you last night, was not good. Natalie, unfortunately, was in a situation that too many Americans have found themselves in, whether it's cancer or some other deadly disease, certain type of accidents and so forth. So the president had campaigned on, and he said, look, I don't understand this FDA where they could take 10, 15, 20 years or longer, caught up in red tape and various committees and so forth, when it comes to individuals who may have 3 months, 6 months, 1 year to live, maybe 2 weeks to live, maybe 2 days to live. And they're not free to use potential medicines that are in the early stages of review by the FDA, or that a company thinks can really help the person. Why would we prevent that if they're facing death in the mirror anyway? If they're facing death in the mirror anyway. So President Trump is a consequential president. He really is. And when he's gone and we're on to the next president, we are going to miss him a lot. A lot. And so what did he do? What did he do? He's done many things. He's lowered the price of prescription drugs. Many of you go to the pharmacy to get drugs. You're not paying anything for certain drugs. I don't know how long that can last, but it's true. And what the president decided was, look, we should do something about the situation where these people who are staring at potential death in the eye, in the mirror, can have access to these drugs if they choose to have access to these drugs. One of those individuals was Natalie Harp. Natalie Harp is in full remission now. She doesn't have cancer. She went from a very poor prognosis to being a very vibrant human being. She credits President Trump for this. And I don't blame her. She credits President Trump. And by the way, since then, the FDA has accelerated action on treatments for serious mental and physical illnesses. In other words, it was a big bureaucracy with a lot of red tape. And Trump has really done more than any president since there's been an FDA to force it to act. What's the point of having an FDA if so many people are facing death or die because of the bureaucratic processes? I'm not saying the health processes, the bureaucratic processes. But in the case of people like Natalie, they have nothing to lose. Their lives are on the line. And we all knew this. It never made any sense to any of us. Well, Donald Trump is a doer. And he did something about it. And Natalie, like so many others, benefited from it. And so she worked for the president in various positions and so forth, and then had an opportunity to work with him directly. And she is his confidential assistant. And she is by his side because he's president of the United States. There are things a president does on Sundays and Saturdays and Mondays and Tuesdays and so forth and so on. You all know this. There has been never even a rumor of any impropriety. But because she is an independent, single, hardworking, self-sufficient woman, which I thought we supported, this guy, Assoff, a senator from Georgia who never worked a day in his life, a trust fund baby, and a big-time trust fund baby worth millions from his family, he makes an insinuation on the campaign trail. A horrible insinuation. And, of course, the Democrat media pick right up on it, and they run with it. And they run with an insinuation. It's not even a rumor. They run with an insinuation from a Democrat radical left-wing candidate who's known to lie constantly. He's Jewish and even lies to Jews about Israel. Assoff is his name. Assoff, they call him, but he's Assoff. And so, for no reason at all, this poor lady's under attack. CNN does an entire show on her, pretty much. Erin Burnett. Now, I happen to know that some hanky-panky went on there at CNN, and not all of it's been reported. What do you think of that, Mr. Producer? I happen to know there was some hanky-panky among hosts over there. What do you think of that, Mr. Producer? And so the question is, will Erin Burnett dig into that? Will she report on that? How about tapped out Jake Tapper? How about any of them? Will they? And it's well known, may I say, it's well known that the sleaziest people, ready, are in the media. Among the most immoral individuals are in the media. Cheating on their spouses. It's just the truth. Obviously not all of them. I said it's well known that many of them, that it's among the sleaziest of the sleazy. It truly is. Well, Natalie Harp, we'll get through it. It's very painful for anybody, but particularly somebody who's not really a public figure in any way. And she has scores and scores and scores of people who know her, love her, and will defend her. Not because of the, you know, title that she holds, but because she's genuinely a nice person, a person of great integrity. She's really too good for the city of D.C. May I put it that way, Mr. Producer? I'll be right back.
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0: important governor's race in New York, of all places. And Bruce Blakeman is the Republican who's running. I should just say he's the anti-leftist who's running. And he's a good man. He has been an executive before and still is, I suppose, doing a fantastic job. He's pro-cop. He's pro-private property. He's pro-American citizen. He's pro-low taxes. In other words, he's a patriotic American. Bruce Blakeman, how are you, sir?
1: Good, Mark. It's always an honor to be with you.
0: Well, it's my pleasure. We have a lot of people in New York who are listening to you right now. And what do you want to tell them about Hochul and Mamdani? They're very down. They're very concerned about what's going on.
1: Well, you know, Mark, I've had philosophical differences with various Democrats throughout the years. We would disagree on policy, whether it's Mario Cuomo or Bill Clinton or Hugh Carey, you name it, Daniel Patrick Moynihan. We would have differences. But this new crowd of Democrats, this DSA, these people are anti-American. Mm-hmm. And Zohran Mamdani has nothing good to say about America. He's a communist. He believes in collectivism. He's very open about that. He's an anti-Semite. He's anti-Christian. And he's anti-American. And Kathy Hochul is completely subservient to him. She does whatever he says. He asked for $5 billion to bail out New York City without requiring them to reduce spending one penny. And Kathy Hochul is lockstep with Zohran Mamdani. And we are in a death spiral in New York State. Our taxes are the highest in America. Our electric bills are 70% higher than the national average. And Kathy Hochul is the most pro-criminal governor in the United States of America. So I'm running to save our state from these people who will destroy our state. And I'm doing it for our kids and our grandkids. I want to make people happy again. People are miserable under Kathy Hochul.
0: Mm-hmm. I fear this may be the last chance election for this sort of thing. And I'm not blowing smoke, Bruce. I really believe that, because you reach a point of no return. And people in our country, 50 states and territories, can get up and leave, and they're leaving. New York is depopulating, isn't it?
1: Well, we've lost hundreds of thousands of people in the last 4 years. We've lost hundreds of thousands of jobs because corporations have left, because we're so overregulated and high tax. And you know what? They are chasing out high net worth individuals, Mark. Now, every other state in the United States is trying to get high net worth individuals to move into their state. And Kathy Hochul and Zohran Mamdani are chasing them out. It's insane. In the last 4 years in New York State, we've lost $11 billion in tax revenue by high net worth individuals and corporations leaving. It hurts the carpenters, the plumbers, the electricians, the waiters, the waitress, the bartender. It hurts everybody when these people move out, and they just want to tax them and regulate them and regulate them. And they said, enough's enough. We've got money. We can go wherever we want. So they're going to Florida, Texas, North Carolina, South Carolina. So the fact of the matter is we've had a mass exodus, but I want to bring them back. I want to keep our kids and our grandkids here. And the way to do it is cut taxes, cut our utility bills in half, be pro-cop, protect our neighborhoods, and welcome business. Treat business like a partner, not like the enemy.
0: And isn't part of the big problem here that you literally have so many people on the public payroll that you have the Democrat Party that basically kowtows to them and not to the people who are paying all the taxes?
1: Well, it's not only that, Mark. So as we've seen in Minneapolis, we have not-for-profits here that were formed by Kathy Hochul's contributors and her supporters to create an army to be able to win campaigns here in New York. And what they do is they form these not-for-profits. Kathy Hochul funds them. They subsidize them. And then these people get high salaries, maybe $175,000 in some cases. And they're servicing nobody or very few people, and they make these high salaries, and that's the Democratic Party's new organization in New York. We're going to break that up. We're going to bust it up. We're going to end it. No more are we going to fund all of these organizations that don't provide any services, and if they do, they're not quality services, and we're going to save the taxpayers a lot of money because our budget in New York State is twice the size of Florida, and they've got 4 million more people in Florida. It doesn't make any sense.
0: Isn't that crazy? What can a governor do about judges, too? You've got a lot of activists, left-wing judges, state level.
1: Well, we can control the judges because for the higher court, the governor, for the appellate division, and for our Court of Appeals, which is our highest court, the governor makes those nominations. And right now, we have a lot of woke, left-wing judges who don't follow the law. They have a political bias when they decide cases. And I firmly believe that cases should be decided on the merits. Whether you're a Republican, Democrat, you look at the law, you look at the facts, and decide the case that way. And I'm telling you right now, Mark, I've seen it too many times. Politics here in New York enters the judiciary, and it's not a level playing field.
0: Now tell people who may not know, and there may be some who don't know, what do you do and what has your executive position been, and what have you done in that position?
1: Yeah, so Mark, basically I am a governor already. I am the county executive of a county larger than 8 states in population. We have 1.5 million people. We have a budget of $4.3 billion. Our gross domestic product was $81 billion when I came into office. I went on a plan to create economic prosperity and economic development in my county. We are now one of the richest counties in America. And our GDP now is over $131 billion. My economy here in our county is larger than 144 nations in the United Nations. So we have built a big economy, it's vibrant, and we have the lowest poverty rate of any county in the state of New York.
0: Mm-hmm. When we come back, if you don't mind, we'll hold you a little bit. What is your position on the NYPD, New York Fire Department, all these first responders and so forth who are not getting a lot of respect from Mondami and Hochul? They get a lot of lip service, and most of that isn't even good. Bruce Blakeman, if people want to help, where do they go?
1: BlakemanForNewYork.com, BlakemanForNewYork.com.
0: All right, we shall be right back.

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1: We're here at Bruce Blakeman, who's running for governor of New York. 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So the first responders, what kind of response are you getting from these folks, Bruce?
2: Well, last Friday, we had President Trump come visit me, and he toured our intelligence and training center and our training village. All of our police facilities are state-of-the-art. So we had about 3,000 firefighters, police officers, corrections officers, probation officers, and President Trump came to visit with them to honor all of our first responders and our law enforcement professionals. And also he came to support me in my position that we should be cooperating with ICE. Kathy Hochul has passed a law that would not let me cooperate with ICE, not let our police department or our sheriff's department or any county in our state cooperate with ICE, which is just crazy. I was in New York today, Mark. I was in the city, and police officers were walking up to me and saying, "You got to save us. You got to save us." They don't feel like Kathy Hochul and Zohran Mamdani have their back. As a matter of fact, they feel like they're the enemy. They feel vulnerable. And that's not the way it should be. The men and women of law enforcement and our firefighters, they keep us safe every day. We should support them. And yesterday, Mark, I was in Buffalo, and I met with law enforcement professionals, corrections officers in Buffalo. I don't know if you know this, but Kathy Hochul fired 2,000 corrections officers.
1: Wow.
2: Because they protested the fact that our prisons aren't safe anymore, because she set forth a bunch of rules that put the prisoners in charge of the prisons, mm-hmm. makes it very hard for our corrections officers to run the prisons, and they feel unsafe. And you want to know the ironic thing, Mark? Now the prisoners are complaining because they feel unsafe because
1: yes.
2: of chaos in our prisons in New York State.
1: Mm-hmm. Well, liberals aren't known for law enforcement, let alone running prisons, that's for sure. What do your polls show? Do your polls show you can, you're fairly close to her?
2: Our polls show that we are within the margin of error. There is one poll out there that is the Siena poll that has us 10 points behind. People think that's great, but it's not true. The Siena poll is funded by the state of New York. Kathy Hochul runs the state of New York. They have been wrong. They were wrong with Lee Zeldin. They're wrong with me. They overpoll Democrats. They underpoll Republicans. They overpoll New York City. It's just a game. But I can tell you that I saw polls this week conducted by the Republican Congressional Committee, and they did polls in the four hottest contested congressional races in the state with three Democratic incumbents, and I'm ahead or even in all four of those races. I'm ahead of Kathy Hochul in her home county of Erie County in Buffalo, and we are on a mission here, and people are joining us. We've got momentum. We are going to take back this state. It's in a death spiral right now, and I'm the pilot that can pull us out.
1: You know, they didn't think Pataki could win, and he won three times. And

0: Are you getting support from him? I know these folks are older now and so forth and so on, but are they endorsing you and so forth?
1: Yeah, George has been incredible. He spoke at the state convention on my behalf. He's a dear friend. I was with him about 10 days ago in Saratoga. They opened a new public policy center in Pataki's name, and George is just a good friend. He was a great governor.
0: I've always liked him. We didn't always agree, but I liked him. And he's the best you're going to get, man. I'll tell you, and it's a tough state. I'll tell you who else I liked. I liked D'Amato when he was a center in Silver. He's a big
1: fighter.
0: Yeah? From your county, right?
1: Al's from my county. He was a great senator. He is a fighter. He's supporting me big time. And I got to tell you, though, Mark, the interesting thing is I have Democrats walk up to me every single day and say, Bruce, I've never voted Republican in my life before. I'm voting for you, and I'm voting straight Republican. My party is insane.
0: Mm-hmm.
1: And we believe that we're going to get a lot of common-sense Democrats who don't feel that their party expresses their feelings about America.
0: No, well, here's the difference, and I think you pointed it out early on in the discussion. These aren't simple policy differences. These are people who hate the country. And these are people who hate the cops. And these are people who hate property owners. And these are people who hate successful people, whether they're running a pizzeria or whether they're running a multi-billion-dollar corporations. They represent illegal aliens. They represent all the elements that are that are getting the stuff from society, not those who are producing it. Do you think that's fair?
1: Oh, I think you're absolutely on target. And Kathy Hochul has given $8 billion of our taxpayer money to illegal migrants. They're not New Yorkers. They're not Americans. What gives her the right to give our money away from people who haven't earned a damn thing, and they come over our border, and then they make their way to New York because it's a magnet to steal, and they get all this free stuff, and we've got to pay for it. They get more benefits than New Yorkers. So you're absolutely on target. They don't respect property rights. These are people that don't share the values that we have. These are certainly not the American values that my parents and my grandparents taught me and my brother and my three sisters. This is anti-American. And you know what? People are realizing it now, and they're coming aboard. And that's why we're going to win, because they've overstepped their boundaries when they've stepped on New York and they've stepped on the United States of America. And people don't like that. They feel that we are a country that's the most prosperous country. We have more freedom than any country in the world, and they're proud to be Americans, even here in New Yorker. It's a very patriotic state, Mark. You would be very surprised. And these people have had enough, and they now feel that we have a good chance to take our state back and get rid of Hochul and keep Mondami in check. And that's why I'm going to win this race, because people are fed up, they're miserable, and they want to get back to the American values of their parents and grandparents.
0: And you know, Bruce Blakeman, it's hilarious when the Democrats, particularly the more radical they are, talk about affordability. They've made your state unaffordable. They've made the city of New York unaffordable. They've made groceries unaffordable. A president doesn't do that. They've made property taxes unaffordable. A president doesn't do that. They've made housing unaffordable. A president doesn't do that. These taxes, like $25 to get over the Brooklyn Bridge. You know, I was going into Crown Heights the other week for a wedding party involving my stepson and so forth. It was $25. I said, how do people on basic incomes live in this damn city? $25 one way, $25 the other way. Then you got to do parking. That's not the private sector. That's the government, right?
1: Well, now we have congestion pricing in New York City, where you have to pay.
0: Yep.
1: You have to pay for the privilege of traveling on a public road that your taxpayer dollars already paid for. And it's just gotten too much. We're overtaxed. Our electric bills are 70% higher than the national average because Kathy Hochul is wedded to the green energy scam. She wants to go all electric. That's a pipe dream. It'll never happen. We're sitting on one of the largest natural gas reserves in the world here in New York State, and she won't let us extract the natural gas, yet we're buying it from Pennsylvania.
0: Mm-hmm.
1: It's absolutely bizarre.
0: And I think it was Governor DeSantis who was thanking New York for all the money that's coming into his state. And it benefits the citizens there, keeps their taxes lower and so forth and so on. And I happen to know for a fact many of the retirees, even people who work for the city or state of New York, they've gone to Florida because their pension money can go further. So New York is punished in many ways, the taxpayers in New York right now, because they're paying taxes for existing services. They're paying taxes on pensions of individuals who've left to go on to other states. It's just a horribly run state. And see, it's probably New York and California truly are the worst run governments, and you're trying to fix that. Final word.
1: Kathy Hochul is the worst governor in America. I want to cut taxes, cut your electric bills, and create safer communities. Go to BlakemanForNewYork.com. And like you said, even if you don't live in New York, you have a vested interest. This is a cancer. Mondami and Hochul are a cancer that will spread across the United States if we don't stop them here in New York.
0: 100% right. All right, my man. Good luck. We're going to have you back before it's all said and done. So you take care of yourself.
1: God bless you, Mark, and thank you for all you do.
0: And you too. You too. He's a good man. I've gotten to know him. And I like him a lot, actually. So I think he'll do a great job for New York State. I really do. He has the power to do a lot of things, including deal with the mayor of New York City, for those of you who are upset and concerned. Are there still Italians in New York, Mr. Producer? Because I seem to recall there was a map that was drawn by Mondami and Little Italy was missing. He erased us? So what are you Italians going to do now? I don't know. You're going to join the Jews? You're going to wind up somewhere? I don't know where. I think it was other people, too. The Poles. I don't think they were they left. Other people were left off them. Other ethnicities, right? Yes. Palestine. He had a little Palestine there. I didn't even know there was a little Palestine. I think they call it his office, as a matter of fact. All right, where am I here, Mr. Producer? All right, it's no secret. It's no secret that the checkout lines feel a little heavier. And a lot of that is due to what goes on in your state and local governments, America, like taxes. Anybody fill up their cars or their trucks in California, maybe for a first or second time? It's ludicrous. $7 a gallon. That's not Trump. That's not the oil companies. That's not even Iran. That's Newsom. And you see it all over the country with these blue states. They're unaffordable. Blue states and blue cities are unaffordable. That's why people are leaving them. So it's no secret that these expenses are high. The debt is starting to feel heavy for many of you. 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

0: Hello, hello, and hello. You know, for decades, Americans have been holding physical gold in retirement accounts. You know, for the longest time, it wasn't legal to own gold, and then it wasn't legal to use it in your retirement accounts. Well, now it is. Now it is. And people have been putting gold in their retirement accounts for years as a hedge against what? Inflation, massive debt, against geopolitical turmoil. Why else? Because it gains in value. That's the trajectory. But what do you really own, and how is it positioned today for those of you who've done that, who own gold and silver and platinum, whether in a retirement account or held privately in a bank or in your own vault or something? 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Wow. You tell me we only have an hour left, Mr. Producer? Ooh, baby. All right, well, we do have a lot to get to. A lot of stuff that I think will be interesting to you. Now, Harry Enten, the CNN data analyst, he says DSA candidates are winning, and not just in the northeastern blue states. I would actually differ with that. They're winning in some areas outside of the northeast and outside of the far west. But again, in very blue areas. Now, they might say, well, they won statewide for this nomination, this real nut job, and she is, as a Democrat. Okay, well, they run against Vindman. Now, Vindman is hated by everybody in all parties, isn't he? So that's not exactly a test, Vindman. Now, I think she's running for the Senate, if I'm correct about that. But she's running against a very powerful individual who's currently the senator. So I'm not that worried about it.
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2: 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I just want to warn you, traffic is tough out there.
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11: From ABC News, I'm Dave Packer. A police helicopter and a small airplane collided in the skies over Pennsylvania Wednesday night. It happened during a training exercise at Carlisle Regional Airport, minutes from the state capital of Harrisburg. Lieutenant Colonel George Bivens with the Pennsylvania State Police.
12: As that Cessna came down along that runway, for an unknown reason, it veered hard to the right at the last moment.
11: The pilot of the Cessna 150 was killed. All on board that helicopter, two Pennsylvania state troopers, both expected to survive. Five Americans have died in a helicopter crash in Kenya. That, according to the State Department, local authorities say seven people total were on board. No survivors. President Trump saying he's reducing the scheduled joint military exercises with South Korea and saying he's meeting with North Korean dictator Kim Jong-un later this year.
13: I felt that to do a massive war exercise, I thought that was very insulting to somebody that, frankly, has been, during my term at least, very well behaved.
11: Reaction from North Korean state media, quote, "We regard it as one unworthy of comment and have no interest in it at all," and saying there's no knowledge of any discussions between Trump and Kim. The family of Nolan Wells Wednesday marking what would have been his 19th birthday with a vigil and an outreach to supporters. They want to keep the search for answers into his mysterious death on Horn Island, a barrier island about 10 miles from the Gulf Coast, active. The family's attorney, Ben Crump.
14: We're trying to work collaboratively with the district attorney's office. Obviously, the Congressional Black Caucus has asked for the FBI to open an investigation.
11: The U.S. national debt reaching a staggering milestone, surpassing $40 trillion. This just 5 months after the U.S. hit a record $39 trillion debt in March. 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
11: One person is dead, another hospitalized following a home explosion in Annapolis, Maryland. Assistant Fire Chief Lawrence Schultz says the cause is under investigation, but they have a lead.
9: It was purported that about an hour before the explosion, there was a vendor there to resupply the house with propane. We don't know that the two are related. That vendor came, supplied the house with its propane, and then left.
11: The home collapsed. Former MyPillow CEO Mike Lindell says he'll pay for a recount in his election loss to State House Speaker Lisa Demuth in the Minnesota Governor Republican primary. Lindell lost by about 45,000 votes, or 11%. A famous Los Angeles deli got a surprise letter in the mail.
18: Langer's Deli is an institution here in L.A. Its staff was shocked when they got a letter from Roberto Andrade of Texas, who said he was visiting L.A. from El Paso. He ate at Langer's Deli and wasn't sure if he remembered to leave a tip for the wait staff. Wanting to make sure his gratitude was recognized, he mailed a $50 tip with a letter to the restaurant's owners. The letter reading, "My first job was as a busboy and a waiter." He went on to say he's sending $50 in case he forgot to give a tip. Langer's Deli says a tip was delivered to his server. Alex Stone, ABC News, Los Angeles.
11: The U.S. Coast Guard came to the rescue of two people Friday when their 14-foot kayak overturned near Arch Rock off Ventura County, California. They were airlifted to safety. Dave Packer, ABC News.
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0: Hello, America. 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Our number, hello, 877-381-3811, 877-381-3811. I mentioned Harry Enten, the data analyst for the Constipated News Network. Let's see if you and I agree with this or not. Cut five, go.
23: So where are these winds happening? Is there a specific area, or what are you seeing with the numbers?
24: Yeah, okay, you might just say, oh, this is just a phenomenon in the Northeast. This is part of the Acela Corridor. This is just an urban phenomenon. No, not really. I mean, take a look here. Where DSA candidates won primaries for Congress, they're all Democrats. Yeah, you got three in New York, but you got two in Michigan. You got one in Colorado. You got one in Florida.
0: Slow down. Michigan, isn't that the home to Dearbornistan, Mr. Producer? In fact, isn't it the home to the largest Muslim population in the country? Largest Arab population in the country. Okay. And then, we have New York City, another concentration right there. So we get that. Go ahead.
24: Senate, and you got one in Pennsylvania. So this is not just
0: the one in Pennsylvania. Is in the most Democrat district in America. Can you imagine being elected out of that district? I know exactly where it is. It's North Philadelphia. And believe it or not, that's where I went to law school. Temple University School of Law, right there on North Philadelphia on Broad Street. And I used to take a, what did I do? I used to take a train. That's right, to North Philadelphia stop out of Elkins Park, my old, where I grew up, my old neighborhood. And I used to walk from the train stop, I'd say about 4 or 5 blocks to Temple Law School. That's on Broad Street. It's a long time ago. That was 40-some years ago. It was very dangerous then, and today it is beyond dangerous. In other words, you have to be out of your mind to do that. I don't care who you are, what race you are, what none of that matters. I'm just telling the truth. Truth shall set you free. I've heard that said somewhere. Just telling the truth. And then the following year, I had a car that I could use, and I would drive down there. The problem was they didn't have much parking, but you do the best you can. You know, it's the middle of the city. Anyway, go ahead, please.
24: Phenomenon in terms of this DSA candidate.
0: I think he said phenomenon at least 10 times in 3 sentences. Yeah, it's a phenomenon. It's not a phenomenon. A phenomenon. So it's phenomenae. Go ahead.
24: Primarily in urban areas, but they are happening across the map, from the Northeast to the Midwest to the Mountain West, and then last night down in the South in Florida. So this is happening across the political map.
0: No, listen, the one in the South of Florida is an anomaly. It truly is. It's an anomaly. And she's running for the Senate, and she's going to lose. And you got this guy, Jolly. This is what I want to focus on, and we'll bring Byron back to talk about this. This guy, Jolly, was a Republican, and he lost to Crist. Remember Crist? How awful that guy was? He'd been the Republican governor, and then he became a Democrat. Then he got elected to the House, and he was defeated. He's basically humiliated himself. He turned hard left. Jolly lost the seat. He was a rhino. He turned hard left. He went on to MSLSD. I tried to get him on the show once, years ago. He wouldn't come on. Now he's running for governor of Florida. He'd be a disaster. I mean, to go... Look, let me put this out so people understand this. Ron DeSantis is the greatest governor in modern history. I say modern because I don't know what existed before 70, 80 years ago. Greatest governor in modern history. He and Reagan. But DeSantis, I have to say, the greatest governor, I think, in modern history. And when you live in Florida, you don't wake up worrying about what's going to happen next, like with a Hochul or a Newsom or even an Abbott, I've decided. Mr. Bidder, there's too much weird stuff going on down there. I'm not saying he's horrible. He's not horrible. But he's not DeSantis. DeSantis is a one-in-a-lifetime governor. Right? Trump is a once-in-a-lifetime consequential president. Those of you who live in Florida are really benefiting from both. But the idea that we should ignore DeSantis after he's governor, that's not going to happen. People won't tolerate that. So he has a future. The question is as what and where and what's he want to do? And will the establishment try and stop him? Because now the establishment is in Washington, right? Isn't that the way it works? DeSantis is not in the establishment. But he has been an unbelievable governor on spending, on taxes, on the culture war. He's taken it on. He's wrestled it to the ground in the public schools there. There, I'm here, in the public schools there when I'm there, in the police forces and fire departments, where they have these city mayors and others who are trying to DEI, he says, no, we're not doing that. We're not doing that. He confronted Disney that was absolutely out of line, hardcore left, getting involved in political matters, and he put his foot down and he dealt with it and stopped it. He stopped the marijuana industry from getting a big foothold in Florida. You want to smoke pot? Go ahead. Just not in Florida. That's all. Why don't you believe in... Please don't call here. You got the wrong host. I'm not into it. I don't want to discuss it. I don't care. I'm just glad my residence is in Florida. And he's trying to now attack property taxes with really revolutionary slashing in property taxes. You know, he was going to eliminate them across the board over a period of like 5 years, but the legislature stopped him. So now it's only going to be in cases of certain levels of wealth, retirement income, other income, and so forth. So he had fellow Republicans in the legislature run by this idiot speaker. I think his name is Perez or whatever it is. He was very much the rhino, and he has to deal with this guy. He didn't have to for the first 2 years or so of his gubernatorialship, but he's just so good, in my humble opinion. So let's keep going.
24: And it's winning in Democratic primaries. As I said, they are becoming a larger part of the Democratic primary.
0: No, they're not becoming a larger part. They are the Democrat Party. Now, you might say, well, Mark, you're contradicting yourself. Not at all. You have people who are running as DSA. That's one thing. But the larger Democrat Party, let me put it to you this way. You know how I talk about people need to assimilate into our country rather than us assimilating into their culture when they come here? The Democrat Party has assimilated into and embraced the DSA. Whenever you hear them say, we're a big tent, we're a big tent, that means that they have surrendered to the ideology or they believe the ideology. It's only a matter of marketing and language and how to promote it. And I've talked to you about this before. The changes in the Constitution that Buttigieg talks about, that Hakeem Jeffries talk about, that Elizabeth Warren talks, all of them talk about, is to destroy the Supreme Court's independence, destroy it by stuffing it, turning into a Democrat Politburo, destroy the Electoral College, so three-fourths of the nation doesn't have a say in our government, only the Democrats do. Some of them want to eliminate the Senate. Some of them, at least on the way to eliminating the Senate, are talking about packing the Senate by creating two Senate seats in a city out of D.C., and two Senate seats out of a territory that can't even manage itself, Puerto Rico, four Democrats, so the Republicans will never have a majority. That's what they're about. And they want to change the voting system. They want to change the voting system so illegal aliens can slip under the radar, take away all the barriers, all the requirements for identification. That's what they want to do. That's in their H.R. 1 proposal. And then they're talking about registering people when they're 16 years old just so we can register as many as possible so when they turn 18. That's not why, is it? That's not why at all, is it? Go ahead, please.
24: But actual people casting their ballots, casting their votes for this, for these DSA candidates.
0: All right, I like him. He's getting all worked up. The rather better argument is the openly out-of-the-closet DSA candidates and the Democrat Party. It's not them versus the Democrat Party. It is just a different dynamic, and basically they agree on more than they disagree on, which is why they say, hey, our tent's open. We have a tent for everybody. Whereas you and I would say, well, we don't have a tent for everybody. The Klan's not welcome. The Nazis aren't welcome. You know, none of these people are welcome. For them, hey, he's got a Nazi tie burned into his chest. That's okay. We need a majority, you know. No scruples at all. We'll be right back.
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0: Angie Nixon? Anybody know?
1: No, she didn't play in the Police Story. No, that's Angie. She's the radical kook that they're talking about. Look at her. She's going to run for the Senate now. She's a nut. Mm-hmm. So the Democrat media will get all behind her now, talk about how fantastic she is. Bonnie Watson Coleman is a Democrat from New Jersey. Did you know that? No, nobody did. But listen to this. This will be brand new to you. Cut nine, go.
2: If we just show up.
1: Wait a minute, is that a guy or
2: one
1: a gal?
2: Of the most
1: hold
2: diverse
1: on, hold on, hold on, hold on. It's a gal? Whoa. Well, let's start from the top, please. Go right ahead.
2: If we just show up. We're one of the most diverse states in the whole nation. Mm. We are diverse geopolitically. We are diverse politically. As Democrats, we do not need to be tearing apart one another. We don't need to be talking about socialist Democrats versus conservative Democrats versus moderate Democrats. We're a big tent.
0: They're a big tent, ladies and gentlemen. Where are the conservative Democrats? Can you name one?
1: I love John Fetterman. He's not a conservative Democrat. He'd be pretty much a liberal Republican, but I'd take him for sure, 100%. But that's not my point. Where are they?
0: There's some more moderate types, don't get me wrong. And by the way, they had a good night in Florida. Moskowitz is truly a moderate Democrat. He's Jewish, and he's a moderate Democrat, and he won by a significant amount over the Democratic Socialists of America. What's this big tent stuff? Big tent. What are big tents for, Mr. Producer?
1: My wife is going to get very angry with me. A circus, aren't they? Yeah. Although I must say, you mostly have elephants in these big tents, don't you? You don't really have donkeys. You have some donkeys, don't get me wrong. You have some donkeys, but mostly not.
0: Representative Brad Schneider, who's he? Nobody knows. Democrat, Illinois, cut 11, go.
3: And we'll add more members to our caucus than DSA will have endorsed at this point. But that doesn't change the fact that the message DSA is purporting or are supporting and trying to present to the American people is one that some of it is fine, but some of it is very concerning. I don't want to destroy American capitalism. I want to build and fix American capitalism.
0: There is a reptile.
1: Reptile in what sense? Do I mean it to be rude? No, I don't, actually. There's a reptile. What does that mean? He won't be long for the Democrat Party. They won't put up with a guy like that. They won't put up with a guy like that. What's his name? It's Brad Schneider. Brad Schneider, no. Brad's not going to be there for a long time. I cannot stand the governor of Pennsylvania. This may upset people. This governor, Josh Shapiro. I know a fake, a fraud, and a phony when I see one. He is a chameleon. But when he's not a chameleon, he's a leftist. And yet he's another one who ran as a moderate. He was the Attorney General of Pennsylvania. He ran against a moron who was nominated for the Republicans. A moron. So he got one of the biggest votes in modern voting history for governor in Pennsylvania. Not because he's any good, because the other guy was a moron.
0: That's right, I said it. But anyway, here's a guy who was a delegate to the House of Representatives of Pennsylvania from Abington Township, Pennsylvania, outside of Philadelphia. That township is right next to the township I grew up in called
1: what, Mr. Producer? Cheltenham Township. Don't you know this already? Well, how would you memorize it? Cheltenham Township, where I was elected to the school board at the age of 19. So he was the lowest state level position. He called the House, it's the assembly in in Pennsylvania. It's one of the oldest in the country. That one in Virginia and so forth. And so he was there for a while, and then he ran for another position. Chairman of the county commissioners, there's only three of them, for the entire county of Montgomery County, which used to be Republican. Abington used to be Republican. Cheltenham used to be Republican. Now they're all dark blue Democrat. All of them. The whole county's gone. Couldn't elect a Republican there if your life depended on it. I'm quite serious. Between the liberal women there and the and now the community from Philadelphia pouring over into there, and so it's gone. It's completely gone. It's a mix of all the Democrats you can think of. It's a real rainbow coalition of Democrats and only Democrats. Anyway, I went to high school there. Cheltenham Township High. We played Abington Township High. Jake Tapper, by the way, is from Abington Township. Yeah, but you know what? Reggie Jackson was from my township, Cheltenham Township. Did I ever tell you that, Mr. Producer? Reggie Jackson. Oh, yeah. So this jerk, then he gets elected to the county commissioner. He's the chairman. Then he decides, I'm going to run for attorney general of Pennsylvania. He slips into that. And then he has this easy run for governor. Now he wants to be president. I strongly oppose him. No, not because he's Jewish. Because he's a fraud and a phony and a fool. That's why I oppose him. What do you say about that? I'll be right back.

0: For nearly 3,000 years, Homer's epic poem, The Iliad, has shaped the literary and moral imagination of the West. 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
11: My name is Erica, and my son, Kaysen, is a patient at Shriners Children. My oldest called me and said, Kaysen got burnt. I said, how bad is it? He wouldn't answer me. Before we could see Kaysen, the trauma doctor came in and said he needs to go to Shriners.
12: To survive a burn injury and to return to life unafraid and full of joy and be who you're supposed to be is what we strive to deliver to our patients. 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He's fully functional. He's riding his dirt bike, doing all of the things that you would want him to do. I can't think of another system that has the impact on pediatric patients that Shriners Children's does.
13: I wouldn't do

0: today we're divided. 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
1: Like what you'll hear so far? 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It's marklevinshow.com.

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1: Let us go to Robert, Rock Springs, Wyoming, the great Sirius XM satellite. How are you, sir?
2: I'm doing good.
1: Go right ahead, Mark, my friend. Yes, sir.
2: I just wanted to tell you that I think you are doing an excellent job.
1: Thank you.
2: I appreciate your program. I appreciate everything you say. I agree with everything you say, 100% down the line.
1: Wow. Thank you.
2: And I am a Native American, born and raised on the reservation.
1: Which tribe?
2: Of the leftist, liberal, socialist propaganda that is spewed out all over the reservation.
1: Really?
2: And this, you know, lurching left, you know, to socialism and communism. It really just turns my stomach. And I can't believe how many Native Americans lean that way. And I just want
1: no,
2: to know. This
1: I didn't hear. What tribe is it?
2: Cayuse, C-A-Y-U-S-E.
1: Mm-hmm. Mm-hmm.
2: Well,
1: are these ideas of all these capitalist ideas and so are they introduced in the schools there or no?
2: Oh, man. For the most part, you know, most of the educational system is, you know, teachers are leftist, liberal, socialist to begin with. So, you know, they've invaded the reservation. They've infected the minds.
1: So these are tribal schools? Is that how that works?
2: Yeah. Mm-hmm. Tribal schools or government-run schools.
1: Mm-hmm. Damn near everything's government-run, isn't it?
2: Yeah, I went to a government-run school when I was in high school.
1: We all did. Well, most of us, not we all, but a lot of us did. Yeah.
2: Yeah.
1: Well, you sound great to me. What do you do?
2: What do I do? At the moment, I am delivering Domino's pizza.
1: Nothing wrong with that. I mean, as I'm allergic to cheese, but I can get pizza without cheese, you know, even though people think it's weird. I put the sausage on, I put the mushrooms on. It still tastes good.
2: Hey, whatever works.
1: Whatever works. Let me tell you, you sound like a great guy. I want you to call back, okay? Stay in touch.
2: Yeah, I just want to let you know that there are people out there surrounded by leftist liberal socialists that are listening to you in the midst of the darkness, and we appreciate your voice.
1: Thank you, sir. Thank you. By the way, does this show, do any people on the reservation listen to this show?
2: Very few.
1: That's what I figured. But when you listen, when you're not driving, are you listening on the reservation while you're there? Do you live there still?
2: In my car, on the reservation, off the reservation. You know, it's the only voice of sanity out there.
1: Well, you're great, man. Call again, you promise?
2: Oh, I will. Thank you very much.
1: By the way, how much would it cost to deliver a pizza from Wyoming to, say, Florida? a little too much.
2: Hey, if you're paying the airfare...
1: There you go. See, I knew you're smart, man. You got an answer. That's good.
2: Yeah.
1: All right, Robert. You're great. Call again, man. I appreciate it. I love our show and our audience. I love you folks. Just terrific. Just terrific. Let's go to Indianapolis, Indiana, the great WFDM, our affiliate there. How are you, Ed?
3: I'm doing well. How are you, Mark?
1: I'm good. Thank you, brother.
3: Well, I appreciate you working hard for America.
1: Well, God bless you, man. What do you got there?
3: Well, you talked

0: you ask Mr. Producer what industry are the Democrats in favor of?
1: Yeah, you know, private sector industry, you know.
0: Yeah, well, the abortion industry.
1: Oh, geez. You know what? That's a great answer. I hadn't thought of that. What other ones?
0: Wind power.
1: Yeah.
0: Wind power.
1: Uh-huh.
0: But ideas are like industries to the Democrats.
1: Mm-hmm.
0: Ideas right. Like taxation. And you can.
1: I remember when Hillary was asked, and whatever the question was, and she said, I have a million ideas. And I'm thinking, she's not kidding. They have a million ideas for creating government programs and imposing them on us. There's no end to this. There is no end to it, literally. Because most of this stuff doesn't work, so they have an idea for another program. It's not like, let's pull back, let's deregulate, let's... No, I have another idea. I have a better healthcare idea. I have another food stamp idea. I have this idea and that idea. They're masterminds, or self-anointed masterminds. It's what they are, Ed.
0: Yeah, and Mark,
1: yes, sir.
0: It's not going to end. It's
1: no.
0: Just going to multiply.
1: I'm afraid you're right. All right, Ed, you take care of yourself, and Indianapolis is one of my favorite cities. I'm not kidding. You know, Rush used to joke. Somebody would call, usually it would be a woman, and she'd say, hi, it's Sally. He said, that's one of my top 10 favorite names. And you know, and he's about his third year of saying that, and people still weren't catching on. You understand what I mean, Mr. Producer? Hello, it's Francine. You know what? That's one of my top 10 favorite names. Rush was hilarious. Absolutely hilarious. Great sense of humor. And in person, when around strangers, very quiet. Very quiet, very bashful. He was bashful. It's true. Around friends, gregarious, but not in an obnoxious way. You know what I mean? He'd laugh, he'd have a good time, he could tell a joke, he would ask a question. He was never full of himself. Never, ever, ever. And I think the nation is hurting badly without him. What do you think of that? Badly. Let us go to... Did I go to Ed already? No. Let's go to Max, Manhattan, New York. How are you?
2: Mark, thank you for taking my call. I was thinking about Mamdani's Pierre de Terre tax, where he wants to get money for the city out of taxing the wealthy. If he wants to tax people, why doesn't he tax the delivery boys who are taking the lights, going through red lights every day, and sometimes even running into people and damaging them?
1: Oh, boy.
2: Let me
1: tell you something, and I heard some of these comments as a result of this lawsuit. It's very important. You had people with so-called second homes that are worth about $1 million, which is not much in Manhattan. Or anywhere in New York, actually. And this poor guy had to pay $91,000. And what he said, Rich, and to the caller, I don't have $91,000. But it's your second home. No, it's the second home, but I have it for my family, other family members. He's legit. I don't have $91,000 in addition to the taxes they're already paying on these properties. In addition to the property taxes, it's another $91,000. I don't have it. You had another person say, I have to prove to the city that this is not a second home, that it's my primary home. I have to come up with all the paperwork to prove to them that I don't owe this tax. You see? This is all an attack on private property and the middle class. That's all it is. Go ahead, Max.
2: I also came across something yesterday where we have about 194 mosques being built or that are built in New York. And there's another one that just secretly opened in an area where they redo or they take care of these hot dog stands that Muslims, there are these hot dog stands and Jews stands.
1: Don't screw with the hot dog stands. I like the hot dog stands.
2: well, when they're run by a bunch of jihadis and there's a private mosque in this unknown place, I don't know if you're going to like them.
1: I'd rather have an AI data center there, wouldn't you?
2: I'll pass on the A1 data center.
1: I'd rather have that than the mosque. I just would. It's
2: by the jihadis?
1: Oh, I don't know who's paying for all these mosques, but they're an enormous amount of money. Many of them are big, and they're sprouting all over the place. I also noticed that they're replacing a number of churches and so forth. It's not right. What's going on is strategic. Strategic. It's all laid out. Qatar's paying money for this. Saudi Arabia's paying money for this. Others are paying money for this. Turkey now is big on this. Turkey. And so this isn't just some spontaneous thing that's going on. It is a big problem. Thank you for your call. All right, Mr. Producer. What happened to the show? It's almost over, and I didn't get that 90% of what I wanted to do. You know what? That's okay. Now, it would be great if I could find my damn... Oh, there it is, Mr. Producer. We should get a video in here, shouldn't we? I mean, if people saw the paper and everything else I'm dealing with, they go, how the hell does he do it? I don't know. 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That's 250, say Mark Levin. You know, tomorrow, if I'm on the mine, I want to tell you about a moving company. Allied Moving Company. Ever hear them, Mr. Producer? Allied is a big company. Is it Allied Van Lines? I'll have the specifics. Well, it's very interesting what's taken place with Allied, with somebody I know. It's not cheap to move from a southern state to California. It's a lot of money. And it needs to be done with care. And promises made need to be promises kept. And boxes need to be boxed in a way where damage is minimized. That's what you expect, isn't it, America? You know, I'm hearing people talk about big companies. Well, I'm thinking about addressing this tomorrow. I'll give it another thought overnight. We'll be right back.
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0: Does anybody know if there is an audio version of No Pants, Matt Gaetz Ethics Report? Do they put those in audio version, Mr. Producer? I think people all summer long would like to drive across the states and the country with them. I think it couldn't AI create that easily, Mr. Producer? It could, right? Well, maybe somebody who's patriotic plus very capable will do that and post it on one of my social sites, and we'll take note, salute you, and thank you. I think it's called Allied Van Lines, by the way. I think that's the moving company. But I think they franchise, you know, out the different parts of the country. I think that's the way that works. But what do you do if one of these franchisees overbooks, sends a truck that's half full, and sends a second truck? Boxes missing. Items damaged. I mean, it's heavy work. It's sweaty, heavy work. But how hard is it to move stuff from one place to another? Claiming to be professional, taking in tens of thousands of dollars per trip. To at least do a decent job? 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I may pursue it tomorrow, I may not, but that's very problematic as far as I'm concerned. Don't you give that rich? 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It's not cheap to move. 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
0: 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What do you make of that? I salute all you.
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10: From ABC News, I'm Dave Packer. President Trump announcing economic D-Day on Iran, threatening countries that support Iran's economy in any way with tremendous economic consequences, calling it the, quote, most crushing economic operation ever taken. After scaling down planned military exercises with U.S. ally South Korea, President Trump shared a calendar event that might explain why.
11: Here at the White House, the president said that he would meet by the end of the year with North Korean dictator Kim Jong-un. Now, there is no indication as to when or where that meeting would happen, and no confirmation from the North Koreans about the meeting either.
10: ABC's Jonathan Carl. A police helicopter and a small airplane collided in the skies over Pennsylvania Wednesday night. It happened during a training exercise minutes from Harrisburg. Lieutenant Colonel George Bivens, Pennsylvania State Police.
12: As that Cessna came down along that runway, for an unknown reason, it veered hard to the right at the last moment.
10: The pilot of the Cessna killed. Two troopers on the helicopter survived. The NTSB will investigate. A safari helicopter crashed while on a tour of a remote part of Kenya that killed all seven people on board, among them five Americans. A tragedy in Tennessee Wednesday. A driver struck members of a Tennessee University cycling team during a training ride. Two of the student athletes from Milligan University, a private Christian institution in Elizabethton, were killed. Seven others injured, some critically. Major Roy Brown, Tennessee Highway Patrol, says while an investigation is underway, they have arrested the driver.
13: Our troopers are now working to determine exactly what happened. The information we're providing today is only preliminary.
10: 67-year-old John Benfield of Newland, North Carolina, has been charged with two counts of vehicular homicide by recklessness and five counts of aggravated assault by vehicle recklessness. You're listening to ABC News.
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10: Companies that secretly vary prices based on how much they think customers will pay could face charges.
19: The Federal Trade Commission seeking public comment on an enforcement policy statement regarding personalized pricing. It's also known as dynamic pricing, the use of personal data by a company to set prices based on individual consumer habits and what the shopper is willing to spend. Sometimes a difference in price occurs when shoppers return to certain websites. The FTC says when consumers see a listed price, they expect it to be the same price everyone else sees, and the FTC is warning it will uphold the law if businesses mislead consumers with hidden fees and surprise charges. Michelle Franzen, ABC News.
10: The death toll from last week's earthquake in Colombia has risen to 314. A U.S. Navy destroyer in the South China Sea losing power for 4 days, and concerns on the USS Abraham Lincoln after 8 months at sea. Founder of No Fallen Heroes Foundation, Matthew Wiz Buckley, calls the incidents incredibly rare.
20: I'm going to wait until the investigation comes out to see what's going on, but I guarantee you behind the scenes, they're debriefing and figuring out what happened so this can't happen again.
10: Buckley also says it's not good for the enemy to know sailors might be in distress. The U.S. ambassador to Peru, Bernie Navarro, says the country will send a military hospital ship to Peru's Pacific coast next year to help cope with the effects of El Nino. He says the Comfort will arrive at peak El Nino in February. Dave Packer, ABC News.
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0: Ladies and gentlemen, boys and girls, welcome. It is Eric Erickson here across the United States. The phone number is 877-973-7425. Should you wish to be on the program, I'd be happy to have you. I want you to think about movies. Think about the bad guys in movies. Jack Nicholson is the Joker. He was kind of a cool, charming, charismatic guy. Things go bad, but he still remains the charming, cool, very crazy bad guy. Think about the Bond villains. The Bond villains have these cool layers. They're plugged into society. They're big with the elite. Think about so many of the sci-fi and fantasy movies where the villains are always come across as the charismatic cool dudes. And that turns out that they're narcissists and they're evil, but they come across as just charming and cool for most of the movie. And the good guy is like, wait a second, these are evil people. These are bad guys. And I was like, no, that guy's so cool. He gave money to charity. A couple years ago, I've told you this story before. Those of you who are new, we got a lot of new listeners. So those of you who've been around for a while, just bear with me. Several years ago, I was doing a broadcast from WGAU, my station in Athens, Georgia. I need to get back up there. Philip and I were there. My wife calls Philip on the phone. I'm still on radio. My wife calls Philip on the phone and says, what did he say? Philip says, what do you mean? She says, there are police at the end of our driveway. What did he say? Philip says, I have no idea what you're talking about. She says, there are police at the end of the driveway. Eric has clearly made people mad on radio today. What did he say? There are police at the end of the driveway, and my wife's first thought was that I must have said something. And then a helicopter shows up, hovering. More police show up, and my wife is very concerned that I have insulted someone somewhere, and the police are coming to protect us from the bad men coming. No, no. Turns out my next door neighbor was a drug lord who was the point man for one of the major cartels from New York to Miami. A tractor trailer gotten pulled over, had something like $20 million worth of meth and cocaine and crack and fentanyl and other stuff. You know, in our neighborhood, people who left their doors unlocked at night, their cars, pretty safe neighborhood, they would find their guns missing the next day. The mom was getting her young kids to go through the neighborhood in the middle of the night and find unlocked cars and steal the guns out of them, file the serial numbers off the guns, and sell them on the black market. The father was running drugs from New York to Miami, and they had a grow house under their house. Now, my wife thought I was making it up. You could sit on my front porch at night, and you get the vague smell of marijuana. And it wasn't like someone was burning it. It's like you get off at the airport in Denver and all you just smell weed. It's all the furniture factory warehouses. Those aren't furniture factory warehouses. They're actually grow houses for marijuana in disguise to limit break-ins. But you can smell that weedy smell. You could smell it. And it turns out they had a grow house under their house growing marijuana. The dad was involved in drugs, and the mom was getting the kids to steal guns. Well, they're in jail for a very long time now. The kids have moved on. Their oldest son had moved off. It got a football scholarship, and everyone in the neighborhood thought it was odd. He just never came home to see his parents. Never, ever came home. But everybody loved the parents. The father was a major philanthropist for a local private school, gave lots of money to the private school, actively engaged in the community. Big drug lord. You get in the movies, think about the Bond villains, think about all the cool characters who turn out to be the bad guys in the movies. And in the real world, we are left with Daria Amodi, whose wife wanted to start a female-centric pornography company and reached out to Jeffrey Epstein post-conviction, reached out to Jeffrey Epstein to see if he wanted to invest in her pornography business. We are left with Sam Altman of OpenAI, who literally gave an interview about how cool AI is, that when your children have interests, you can give it to ChatGPT, and it will construct a podcast of appropriate length on that topic. So instead of having to talk to your children on the way to school, you can make them listen to the podcast. I kid you not. The villains of AI, is there any wonder there's public backlash to it when you've got Dario Amodi out there trying to get his wife to partner with Jeffrey Epstein, and he himself is out there saying, we're going to kill your children and enslave you and take away your jobs, and AI is going to be wonderful and you'll love it. And Sam Altman is out there saying, you will not have to talk to your children ever again. You will allow the robot overlords to take over, and we will kill your job and educate your child how we want your child educated. I am Sam Altman. Have my product in your home and on your phone. These people are not what we were promised by the movies. They're like the evil guys, and we look at them and say, these people are evil. I mean, you're supposed to look at the evil guy and say, this guy is intriguing. I think I like this guy. And then when he's shoving you into the lava, you realize he's the evil guy. No, we got the guys coming out from OpenAI and from Anthropic saying, hey, we would like you to know that at the end of the day, we're going to shove you in lava, rape your children, and take society from you. The only normal one is Mark Zuckerberg. How is this possible? The guy everyone vilified as the robot is the guy who's like, you know what? We're going to create six-figure jobs for your kids. We're going to teach them skills. We're going to give them the tools and not charge them for it. We're going to open up community centers. We're going to invest in your local schools when you build one of our data centers. We're going to make this work for your community because you need these resources and we need this data center. And let's work together to make something great. Meta has figured it out. Mark Zuckerberg, you know the secret here. Mark Zuckerberg's wife is awesome. That number one, Mark Zuckerberg's wife is an awesome human. Number two, they are exceedingly far wealthier than I will ever be. But they have a family and they have kids and they have the semblance of normalcy. I have been to their home. Now, granted, they own all the property around them, but it is not the billionaire's lair. It is not what the other guys have. It's like they're raising their kids in as most of a normal environment as you can have for someone of that wealth and someone who so much of the world targets. And like they understand that they hired Dina McCormick, who is Senator McCormick's wife, who understands that you've got to sell communities on these data centers. Well, the Republicans are concerned because the AI data center backlash is growing. Now, one of the things that I used to tell politicians when I ran political campaigns is know when you are in the minority, even when you think you're right. And I know I am in the minority among a lot of my friends on the data centers. And my point is not that you should have a data center. It's that some communities, it would do them some good. But the Republicans are now worried about losing the Ohio governor's race and Senate race because of the AI backlash in Ohio. By the way, did you know that half of our economy's growth in the last year came from data centers? Our like half of our GDP came from data centers. You get rid of data centers, you get rid of the growth. Our job market isn't really growing. The problem here is that the pro-AI data center people from the AI data centers, with the exception of Mark Zuckerberg and Meta, are profoundly evil and disturbingly unrelated people. I mean, when you got the wife of the CEO of Anthropic trying to do a porn company with Jeffrey Epstein, and by the way, Epstein turned her down. Epstein had the opportunity to do a porno company that was made for, catered to young women, and he's like, that's a bridge too far for me. When you're too crazy for Jeffrey Epstein, maybe you should not be out there trying to sell AI to people, particularly when your spin is it's going to render you unemployed and you're going to love it. Or the Sam Altman guy out there who's just a weirdo, unrelatable weirdo. I will take your children and I shall educate them with podcasts so you do not have to talk to your children ever again. What normal person wants that? Interestingly enough, they're building a massive data center up the road from me. So I'm at the point where we are not financially there yet, but I want to start looking for land because I want no neighbors, because we have people drive past our house all the time just to see if I live there. So I want land, enough land, as my wife says, to bury bodies. Not that we would, just to be on the safe side, though. I want to be able to shoot guns and I want land. So I'm looking and I realize there's this massive tract of land, hundreds of acres north of me, that is now Google now owns it. They're building a data center. It's not far from me. Do you know there was some, but not a lot of local opposition? Most all of the opposition came from out of town. It was people from either North Atlanta or from out of state who came in to oppose this data center. The data center is actually going to provide enough tax revenue now that property taxes for homeowners in that county are going to go down. It's actually going to provide jobs for people in the area. Like it's local contractors who are got the electrical contracts and the cement contracts and the building contracts. It's locals actually benefiting the local economy. But then you go to Ohio, and there's massive outrage about data centers in local communities, enough so that Vivek Ramaswamy is producing this plan. And by the way, it's a very good plan that says if you have a data center in your community, you're not going to pay property taxes. The data center is going to have to cover the property taxes of the community. And he's trying to sell it that way because he understands that they're kind of necessary to the economy. Jason Kelsey is running an ad talking about they're consuming all the water. He's got a company called Garage Beer, and they're partnering with some other company. They want you to mail your pee to the data center companies. That's what they're trying to do. Someone should mail their pee to his brother, given his poor performance for the Kansas City Chiefs this past year. I don't know that Jason Kelsey knows this or not, but without a data center, you can't listen to his podcast. Isn't it kind of wild? Some of the loudest opponents, like the Democratic Socialists of America, they're the wealthy kids who want to destroy the rich. You got Jason Kelsey, who relies on data centers for you to connect to him, who wants to ruin the data centers. The Republicans are starting to sound the alarm that this is becoming a major issue the Democrats have seized upon. And I can tell you it is. There are a number of Republicans and Democrats who have lost primaries because they didn't forcefully oppose data centers in their area. This is from Axios. The Senate GOP campaign arm and a private memo to top AI companies warns that toxic views of U.S. data centers are killing the party's chances of holding a vital seat in Ohio. In the memo obtained by Axios, the National Republican Senatorial Committee says Democrats have made data centers a centerpiece of their campaign to defeat Senator John Husted of Ohio, and it's working. If he loses and data centers get the blame, politicians across the country will take notice, and they will not go near the next one. This has become a sleeper issue, the campaign cycle. AI CEOs and top Republicans share the rising panic. They tell us internal polls show data centers are as popular as spent nuclear waste and more broadly have become a proxy for feelings about AI. Tech giants are scrambling to pull together media campaigns to try to shift opinion before it hardens locally, but Democrats are dummies and they see the polling. Every politician who previously embraced data centers, including Josh Shapiro, are trying to crack down on them before the next election cycle. There are now more than 4,000 data centers online across the U.S. with another 3,000 planned. Houston's opponent in Ohio is former Senator Sherrod Brown, and he spent millions of dollars on a summer ad campaign calling Houston the face of data centers in Ohio. And Republicans say the issue is especially potent in heavily blue-collar Ohio because the state has several big data center projects in the works. It is a big problem for the Republicans, but I would submit to you the biggest problem is not actually the data centers. It's that the faces of the data centers are the evil villains we've been warned about. The CEOs of the data centers are their own worst salesmen. They're nasty people, out of touch with America. The only one who seems to know how to save the data center is Zuckerberg. And I will tell you again, it is because he is married and has kids and tries to live a normal life as much as someone of his wealth can. and understands that you're not going to be able to sell a data center by telling people it's going to destroy their jobs and their community. Instead, you got to go provide them the six-figure jobs and the investment in their community and show you want to partner with them. Something that the other AI companies have not been able to figure out for the life of me. I cannot figure it out other than they are the evil people that we believe that they actually are. And they may destroy our economy in the process and also kill off the GOP's chances of having even a moderately mitigated November.
1: Those who love him, listen to find out what he's going to say next. Those who disagree with him, also listen to see what he's going to say next. It's the Eric Erickson Show.
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1: So I had one of those just inspecting full body MRIs the other day where they just it's like is there anything possibly wrong? Let's just go see. I mean, if something happens to me, the whole company goes belly up. So better be safe than sorry. And possibly looking at this company being an advertiser, Prenuvo, they were on just north of my office. So I get it back. Let me just read for you the findings from the circulatory system report. Abdominal aortic aneurysm, aberrant right subclavian artery, ascending aortic dilation, descending thoracic aorta dilation, enlarged heart, indeterminate cardiac lesion, pericardial effusion, pericardial fat. I read that. I was like, I'm going to die. And I scanned all of it, and it just got worse and worse and worse. Lung lesions, among other things. And only down at the bottom did I realize, oh, that's all the stuff they looked for. I was in my car, got the report. Like, I'm starting to have a panic attack. Like, I got an enlarged heart and fluid on my lungs and fluid on my heart. And I got lesions in my lungs and a lesion on my heart. No, that's all the stuff they looked for. Turns out there's nothing there on the report. Talk about a panic attack. Turns out I'm fine. There's nothing wrong with me at all. And they even found, contrary to what some of you think, they found a brain. They did. They showed up. I can see the image. Now, you can find peace online and around the country with your phone in silent mode by going to incogni.com/Eric and save 60%. 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
1: 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I, my friends, am taking a golf lesson this afternoon. I hope no one gets hurt. We need to talk about Ukraine. I say to you, never know with me. I'm not good. I make people who are bad golfers feel like, man, I'm good. Because I'm not. Ukraine. The Ukrainians are blowing up wild berries. Now, I have to tell you, I consider myself an informed person, an educated person. And when I saw these headlines about Ukraine blowing up wild berries in Russia, I thought, okay, I would do that because I hate berries. But why are they targeting wild berries in Russia? Yeah, y'all, I don't like fruit. I'll eat an apple. Apples I can handle. And bananas, I'm just morally opposed to bananas because my grandfather, when I was a kid, didn't have any teeth. And my sister and I had to watch him eat soggy cornflakes and Campbell's vegetable soup and old, like, almost black bananas. It's like, I can't, none of us could do it. My sisters and I, none. They'll eat banana products. I'm like, I can't do it after years of watching. Nope, can't do it. I am very anti-fruit, particularly berries. I'm allergic to melons. Berries, I just don't like. My sister loves strawberries so much, and just the smell of strawberries makes me want to gag. So when I saw that Ukraine was blowing up wild berries in Russia, I thought, well, I mean, I'm down for that, but why? Why are? Well, it turns out it's not wild berries. It's wild berries, which is the name of their Amazon knockoff. Wildberries is a company in Russia that is the Russian economy's version of Amazon.com. And they are blowing up the distribution facilities and the supply chain network of Wildberries. Because Wildberries, the company, doesn't just supply the Russian consumer with overnight toilet paper. It supplies the Russian military with a lot of supplies that Russian soldiers like. Not only that, the Ukrainians have now calculated something else. The Russians, in their economy, because it is so war-centered now, they're not feeling the costs of the war. So, to feel the costs of the war, they're blowing up the distribution centers of the companies that not only supply the Russian military with things, but also supply Russian civilians with lots of things that the Russian civilians like. And as long as Wildberries has distribution facilities, Russians can still get their products delivered in 24 hours, just like you and I can, and they don't have to feel the pain of the war. So the Ukrainians launched 600 drones in Russia yesterday, day before yesterday, and they blew up the major distribution facility for Wildberries outside of Moscow. They have blown up refineries. You've got now J.D. Vance essentially begging the Ukrainians to hold their fire. We have the sitting vice president of the United States who long wanted to get out of Ukraine and did not want to support Ukraine and thought the Russians were in the right is now asking the Ukrainians to pull their punches like he got Donald Trump to do against the Iranians. Look how that well that's gone for the United States. The Ukrainians, for their part, they are ignoring the pleas of J.D. Vance to take it easy on the Russians.

0: This is from Reuters. The Associated Press, I'm sorry. Waves of Ukrainian drones targeting the massive logistics center outside Moscow overnight. The next morning, it was still ablaze, dark smoke rising into the city from what was one of Russia's largest retail warehouses. Hundreds of miles away, Ukrainian drone crews had barely paused after the night's work before starting to prepare for another attack. A small group of soldiers quickly assembled in a sunflower field in southern Ukraine, gathering around 20 small plane-like drones laden with explosives before launching them towards Russia. The launch of Ukraine's 413th Raid Unmanned Systems Regiment on Sunday morning was observed by a team of AP journalists, a rare glimpse into a rapidly expanding part of Ukraine's war effort. It's Ukraine's latest tactic, long-range drones designed to carry the war deep inside Russia, striking military, industrial, and logistical sites far from the front lines. Kyiv has stepped up its attacks on Russia this year with long-range missiles and swarms of drones targeting military industries and energy facilities. It has also increasingly pummeled giant Wildberry depots, burning billions of dollars worth of merchandise belonging to Russia's online retail giant. Those attacks have brought the war home to the Russian public nearly 4.5 years into Moscow's full-scale invasion of Ukraine. The scale of the attacks has also forced Russia's military to stretch air defenses over a larger area, disrupted airports, sparked fuel shortages, and undermined morale in Russia. The regime's commander, Yevhen Karas, said his unit has taken part hours earlier in the strike on the Wildberries warehouse 28 miles south of Moscow during one of Ukraine's largest attacks on Russia to date. Ukraine will need to punish Kremlin if we want to get a stable, long period of peace and normal peace. The bigger casualties they have, the sooner they will go for peace, he said. Ukrainian officials aim to make the Russian public feel the war's consequences and pressure Vladimir Putin into negotiating a peace settlement. Putin has so far shown no signs he intends to end the war. This piece goes on for quite a while, and it is a very, very impressive operation. Fuel stations in Russia, particularly those around Moscow, are beginning to limit their supplies of gas. St. Petersburg, too, is having problems. Major Russian cities that have not felt the war effort, as Ukraine has on a daily basis. Now, I want to step back and bring this home. Including our vice president, who also thought he could cut a deal with the Iranians, and that, you know, as he told Jake Tapper, after 47 years, they decided they didn't want to kill Americans anymore. It was our vice president who also decided that he wanted to be on the side of the Russians, and he convinced the president the Ukrainians were no good, and the president had that fateful visit with Volodymyr Zelensky that was broadcast live across the world as he eviscerated the Ukrainian president and then threw him out of the White House at the behest of the vice president. We have been told by voices such as Tucker Carlson to those at the Heritage Foundation and the like that Ukraine doesn't have what it takes to beat the Russians, that we shouldn't support the Ukrainians, that the Russians are the good guys, the Russians want to be our friends, the Russians can be welcome into the Western fold. The Russians are right now arming Iran, along with the Chinese. There's another report out today that the Chinese and the Russians are together rapidly not only rearming the Iranians, but providing them new targets of American military operations in the Middle East in case Iran wants to go on offense at a time that they all believe we are short of missiles. The Russians and the Chinese appear to be urging the Iranians to go on offense against us. An attack could come at any moment. And we have people in Washington, D.C., particularly on the right, who have been cheering on the Russians and trying to get us to not be allies with the Ukrainians, to not help the Ukrainians. And you know what has happened as a result, to a degree? Not only have the Ukrainians stood on their own 2 feet, the Ukrainians are now willing to help us. And the question is, will the President of the United States take Ukrainian help? It was, again, the Vice President of the United States who insisted to the President that we should not accept Ukraine's help. Remember, Ukraine wanted to help us take out the Iranian drones because the Russian drones are Iranian drones. Iran was giving drones to Russia to use in Ukraine, and the Ukrainians figured out how to undermine, detect, and shoot down the Iranian drones. And the President told Ukraine we didn't need their help in the Middle East. Saudi Arabia, the United Arab Emirates, Kuwait, Bahrain, and Israel all went to Ukraine separately and said, hey, we would very much like your help. And so the Ukrainians, in a war for survival against the Russians, diverted key strategists and soldiers and equipment to the Middle East to help our Arab allies defend themselves against the Iranians, as the Ukrainians have been doing. We could use an ally like Ukraine. Our supply chain is having troubles. I told you again, my buddy who says the big issue with supply chain is Congress hasn't appropriated money and the Pentagon never told the defense industry to ramp up. Ukraine's already ramped up. We could be using Ukrainian drones. We could be buying drones from Ukraine. That gives them money to make more drones and also provides us the drones and missiles we don't currently apparently have. There are warning signs flashing. This is from CNN. Oil prices are once again uncomfortably high, but the bigger problem is lurking just beneath the surface. What initially began as an oil supply shock caused by the Strait of Hormuz blockage is morphing into a fuel supply crisis. Refineries face a perfect combination of war and export restrictions, which is limiting how much crude oil they can turn into the gasoline, jet fuel, and diesel that powers the global economy. A key measure of refining profitability, known as the diesel crack spread, as I mentioned yesterday, skyrocketing to $102 a barrel on Monday for the first time ever, nearly tripling pre-war levels. Diesel crack spread measures how much refineries could earn on each barrel of crude they turn into diesel. This is man bites dog news. The market is screaming that we're short. Bob McNally, the president of Rapidian Energy Group, told CNN supplies of fuel remain historically tight because three of the four global refining hubs are in severe distress. Refineries in the Middle East have been attacked during the Iran war, and the refineries that are unscathed have had trouble shipping because of the standoff in the Strait of Hormuz. But it's not just the Iran war. Refineries in Russia, a major exporter of fuel, have been crippled by drone attacks from Ukraine. Approximately 40% of Russia's refining capacity is offline now, translating to around 3% of global refining capacity. Facing fuel shortages at home, Moscow has banned gas and diesel exports through the end of January 2027. And then there's China, another major fuel exporter. Beijing has helped prevent oil prices from spiking to $150 a barrel by slashing its oil imports beyond what many thought possible. But Beijing has also sought to avoid domestic fuel shortages by limiting its own fuel exports. That leaves the U.S. Gulf Coast as the only game in town. And American refineries are running all out to capture the historic profit margins. Did you know the United States of America is right now exporting more oil than all Middle Eastern countries combined? We are on the verge of exporting more oil than all of OPEC combined. And remember, just like with the data centers, the left did not want us to start fracking and drilling, seeding the same conspiracies. By the way, remember that with fracking, it's causing earthquakes and your tap water to boil and burn. And with data centers now, it's the vibrations are causing miscarriages. That's not true, just like it was not true that the fracking was causing your tap water to explode. But that's one of the wild claims. This is the Secretary of Energy, Chris Wright.
1: Their exports today are zero barrels of oil per day. The United States military is bringing out 8 or 9 million barrels of oil per day. Is that America that's controlling what's happening there, or is that Iran controlling what's happening there? The data is pretty clear on that. That's America.
0: That's America. Iran is doing nothing, and we're sending 8 to 9 million barrels a day. This is one more from the Secretary of Energy.
2: We can produce more oil and gas at less cost than we ever could before. That's grown American production. And the Permian Basin, where we are right now in West Texas, the production, when President Trump was first elected 10 years ago, since then, oil production in this basin, America's largest oil field, oil production has quadrupled. Natural gas production has grown sevenfold. And so this is about innovation, and this is about unleashing American energy.
0: Which we need to do and which we are doing and which the left has long opposed. The same people who don't want the data centers now are the people who opposed fracking back in the day. And without that fracking, we would be in an energy disaster in this country. By the way, the Secretary of Energy, sharp guy, Chris Wright, that guy knows his stuff. Bringing it full circle. Without us, the world would be descending into chaos, right? Oh, in fairness, we started it with Iran. We don't seem to have a way out. The president doesn't seem to want to engage. He wants to bring economic pain to Iran at a time there are growing calls in the press to warn us that Iran may go on offense against us, thinking that we are vulnerable right now. And also, we got economic turmoil, the bond situation. The Secretary of Treasury has had to intervene, and we are pumping out enormous amounts of oil right now, and still our prices are high as we head to the midterms. There has never been an August before a midterm with gas prices as high as they are right now. The only way out is through Iran, and we should be partnering with the Ukrainians. Our enemy is their enemy. It makes sense. And I sure hope the president starts listening to competent people who don't just fantasize about aligning Russia to the West.
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1: 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Get the show notes, the live stream, the podcast, so much more. This is from Notice. Corey Mills' downfall came from inside the house. As allegations of sexual misconduct, questions about his military record, and campaign finance violations surrounded Florida Representative Corey Mills, House Republican leadership, the White House, and a majority of the GOP conference privately stayed behind him. Publicly stayed behind him, I should say. Behind the scenes, however, they were trying to recruit someone to run against him. Well, Ryan Elijah won against Corey Mills. What I just find remarkable, though, is the lack of public support for Ryan Elijah. It would have been the right thing for the Republicans in D.C. to do, to come out and say, Corey's got to go. He's damaged goods. Mike Herodopoulos, a freshman member of the Florida delegation, grew concerned. He worked behind the scenes to recruit a primary challenger, and he helped engineer Mills' defeat. A former president of the Florida State Senate, Herodopoulos, had seen the movie before. He believed Mills was more than a flawed incumbent. He posed a threat to the majority. While Herodopoulos believed Mills could fend off a primary challenge, he predicted he would struggle in the general election. Mills has faced a series of controversies in the past year. Notice reported in 2025 about discrepancies showing Mills' Bronze Star Award from the Army. Army soldiers cited in the document submitting Mills for the honor said they had no recollection of Mills actually being present at the incident it listed. Notice also reported last year that while he was a candidate in 2021, he was caught with sex workers in Tbilisi, Georgia, while on a rescue mission to Afghanistan. More recently, Mills was accused of domestic violence by one partner and separately receiving a restraining order from an ex-girlfriend. Herodopoulos said he believed it was incumbent upon me to find a candidate, so he approached Ryan Elijah, a former TV news anchor. Ryan and I have always talked about him potentially running. We'd had conversations, and he was ready to step up and make sure his community was well represented in Congress. Elijah announced in April, but still a long shot bid. Herodopoulos worked the ground and campaigned in Florida, and back in D.C. was working behind the scenes. It is a very good thing that Ryan Elijah won. 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

0: Now at Nightside, Spokane police released body camera footage from the day the Spokane complex fire started. Watch how officers work to evacuate thousands of people.
1: Some of the hottest weather of the season for the end of the work week. Plus, I'm tracking a change in our weather pattern for the weekend.
0: And less than half of the people who qualify after losing their homes to the fires have taken advantage of assistance from the Red Cross. We'll tell you about the help that's available and how to apply. Live on 4 News Now and streaming on KXY Plus, you're watching 4 News Now, Nightside. That's the sound of an officer trying to alert people to evacuate the day the Spokane complex fire started. The Spokane Police Department releasing this body camera footage from that day. Thanks for staying up with us tonight. I'm Derek Dice. Over 60,000 people were evacuated from those fires and over 700 homes were destroyed. Our Daniel Purcell walks us through the footage showing officers facing the flames.
2: I can just get a fire here with one of the smaller trucks with a couple of fire extinguishers and some rakes. We can put it out before it starts.
3: This body camera footage released by the Spokane Police Department shows officers jumping into action to respond to the Spokane area fires across evacuation zones. Officers played a crucial role in ensuring the safety of people across the city. Some recruited bystanders to grab tools to help fight the flames.
2: Could you try to go get a rake or something from a groundskeeper so we try to put this out?
3: While others were tasked with getting people to evacuate.
4: Hey everybody, the fire department wants everyone to evacuate the park. Don't panic. The fire has crossed the river. So if you can calmly start packing up and moving.
5: That footage was captured right here at the Dwight Merkle Sports Complex on August 1st, as officers tried to evacuate hundreds of people from the Spike and Dig volleyball tournament that was happening on that day.
3: Officers raced door to door, outrunning smoke and flames that came into neighborhoods across northern Spokane and threatened to destroy thousands of homes. Officers tied ribbons around door handles as they confirmed no one was inside the homes. Nearly 70,000 people were forced to evacuate during the fires, but thanks to the work of Spokane's first responders, there were no major injuries or deaths.
4: Spokane Police!
6: All of us came together on that day. We were working with county, we're working with fire, we're working with the National Guard. It's emotional and kind of a beautiful thing to watch. I think it's a pretty amazing testament to our community.
3: In Spokane, Daniel Purcell, 4 News Now.
0: Well, one resource for families who lost their homes in the wildfires is going largely unused. The Red Cross is offering financial assistance for people whose homes were destroyed or damaged. But the organization says only 40 to 50% of people who are eligible have actually applied. One family who lost their home in Five Mile received $800 the day after applying. They were initially hesitant to accept that help, but now say they're grateful.
7: Just the overwhelming sense that we have had from every one of these resources has been like, no, this is for you. This is like you are the reason why we're providing this service. And so just that reminder and kind of the okay to accept those things was huge.
0: Now that money is only available until August 30th. You can apply by going to a Red Cross intake center, going to their website, or by calling them. Now, you may notice different symbols being left on burned cars in areas that were decimated by the fires. The EPA is evaluating them and either leaving an X on the hood, which means it can safely be removed, or a white O, which means it still needs to be tested. Local business 777 Towing is offering to tow burned vehicles for free for fire victims, saying they just want to help.
8: If anyone needs any kind of help, regardless of what it is, you need someone to talk to, you need help moving something, you just need help cleaning, more than welcome to reach out to us. 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
0: Owner Todd Henry advises people not to try moving any damaged vehicles by themselves. 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A cemetery in northwest Spokane is reopening after part of it was burned in the Old Trails fire. Fairmount Memorial Park is still working to clean up fire debris in several parts of the park. That includes the cremation gardens, where much of the grass and vegetation was burned. But the staff says the grave sites were virtually unharmed by the fire.
9: you know, our hearts were with people that lost their actual homes. We lost a maintenance facility that's been here for, you know, 70 years probably. And so there's a lot of history tied to that. So it was definitely disheartening in that sense, but we got lucky.
0: The park's maintenance facility was destroyed, as well as the pump house. Both buildings will take time to replace, and they'll be without an irrigation system for a while. All right, Chief Meteorologist Chris Crocker joining us now. And Chris, we're gearing up for some of the hottest weather of the summer tomorrow.
1: Yes, we are headed deep into the 90s around the region, and it's going to get even warmer on Friday. Here's a look at what we're expecting right around the Spokane and Coeur d'Alene area. 97 in Meade, 95 in Harrison and Spokane Valley. Tomorrow we will be well into the 90s in Deer Park and Suncrest, and 94 in downtown Spokane as well as Millwood. Around the region, temperatures mostly in the 90s. The glaring exception, Lewiston, 101 degrees. Expect temperatures in the mid-90s from Winthrop all the way down through Ritzville and Dayton, 90 tomorrow in Grangeville, and 91 in Sandpoint. Hour by hour, we're going to start today off with mostly clear skies. We'll still see some wildfire haze at times. Air quality should stay in that good to moderate range. However, we'll be in the mid-70s already by 10 o'clock and mid-80s by the time you're heading out for your noon walk. 91 degrees at 2 o'clock, and then we are heading into that 93-degree range by 4 and 5 o'clock. We haven't had a lot of 90s. So far this season, only three so far this month. 94 our warmest day on Friday, but we're going to beat that this Friday. I will have your 7-day forecast, plus it is Wildlife Wednesday coming up in just a few minutes, Derek.
0: All right, Chris, thank you. A suspicious package found in downtown Spokane prompted a police response and road closures this afternoon while police made sure it wasn't a bomb. This video was taken near Sprague and Howard outside of the Bank of America building. A reporter at the scene watched the package get picked up from the top of a trash can and then taken away. It was confirmed it was not an explosive device, but no other information on the package has been given to us. Now, for months, many of the license plate reading cameras, or FLOC cameras, in Spokane County have been disabled. But despite that, the cameras are still visible all across the county, including in Cheney. And Cheney police say it's a growing concern for many. The department posting on Facebook that these cameras have been deactivated since April and it's in the process of removing them. The post also says the reason for disabling them is because of new regulations that have gone into effect. Other local agencies are disabling their FLOC cameras as well. Well, the Mariners suffered a historic defeat last night, but tonight they helped right the ship at least a little bit. Sports director Jack Wallace joins us now with how the M's bounced back.
10: It's redemption night for Seattle, looking to rectify the 22-0 loss from yesterday. Today's matchup is about how baseball is quite the fickle game. Top of the first, Dustin May pitching to Dominic Canzone. He slaps the high sinker to left field. It's down, and in comes Brendan Donovan from second. Ball inches closer to the infield. Fired on home. That's not even close. Randy Rosarena slides in. 2-0 Seattle start. Later in the first, Taylor Ward getting a hit with the bases loaded. Just drops into the outfield. Throw home. Not close again. 4-0 M's. Not the best start for May as now Josh Naylor joins the hit party. That ball's fair. Bonks off the wall. That's 7 Seattle runs across the first 4 outs. 7-0 lead that finished 7-5, and Seattle evens the series. Coming up later in sports, we have a sit-down with the Eastern Washington football Bell Brothers, plus what 2 new opponents the Zags have inked in the upcoming men's basketball schedule. Back to you, Derek.
0: All right. Jack, thank you so much. Next here on Nightside, while the week is ending on a warm note, a cold front is coming in this weekend. We'll tell you what to expect after the break.
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6: Stars is currently searching for its next professional dancer on the show Dancing with the Stars, The Next Pro. And one Mount Spokane graduate got to be on the latest episode. This is Jeremy Uran. He's currently producing and acting in a local short film called Hot Shots. He says he grew up dancing, so when he got the call to be on the show, it was an instant yes. He was brought on as an amateur dancer who was taught a ballroom routine by one of the pro contestants.
7: So in ballroom, you have to be, your shoulders have to be down, chest out, elbows up like here the whole time, everything you do. And in hip hop, you're all sunken down, shoulders forward. It's very like hard hitting movements. So it's a different way of thinking.
6: You can catch his entire interview with our Natalie Grant right now. Just look for this story on our website, KXLY.com. And now you have a good reason to tune in, right?
8: Absolutely.
6: You're on the local guy.
8: Pretty
6: cool. I
8: did not realize. Isn't that fun?
6: Yeah. All right. It is Wednesday, right? You got to keep it all up here.
8: I guess so.
6: Wildlife yes. Wednesday, and you got some more good ones.
8: I do. Let's start off with a black bear. Isn't this gorgeous? From Mark Vo, a young black bear in the golden hour light. Makes me wonder how the huckleberry crop is doing. I have not heard any updates. If you know, let me know. I don't have any secret huckleberry spots because I don't want to run into a young black bear when I'm out looking for huckleberries. Courtney Litwin, and thank you, Mark, for that photo. Courtney Litwin, I love, look at this like fashion model bird, Derek. It looks like it's strutting the runway.
6: Yes, it does.
8: It's got so much attitude. This is a pectoral sandpiper out strutting through the lens of Courtney Litwin. Nora Jan shared this photo. It's so sweet. This is a young osprey, just learned to fly at Osborne Bay. And Nora didn't get real close, but the osprey was aware of Nora's presence and started crying for its parents. It was nervous. So Nora left. And from Shannon Verity, she says it was the biggest porcupine she'd ever seen hanging out in the shade of a tree. She says this dry weather has been hard on the wildlife in her neighborhood. I think it's been hard on all of them. And there's not a lot of relief. In fact, kind of the opposite. We've got haze from the wildfire still hanging around. It's going to be hot Thursday and Friday, dry at least through Friday. And then our odds of wet weather, still a work in progress. It's not very impressive. Will be breezy on Saturday and Sunday. A bit of a concern going into this stretch of hot weather, dry weather, and then the winds pick up. We may find that there's some areas that have fire weather warnings this weekend. Watching an area of low pressure off the coast that is working its way this direction. It's creating a strong southerly flow. In addition to this area of high pressure, we're kind of sandwiched in between, and that's what's bringing up the heat for Thursday and Friday. But we're also going to start bringing up some precipitation possibly. Here's Friday night at 10:30 with a little bit of light rain, some hit and miss showers and possible thunderstorms overnight Friday into Saturday morning. And again, Saturday afternoon, mainly mountain showers. And then that area of low pressure is going to bring that cold front, a dry cold front for the most part, through the region, and that is going to drop our temperatures, going from 95 Friday to 90 Saturday, down to 80 degrees on Sunday, but then we pop right back up into the mid to upper 80s early next week. So there's a lot of information still to be gathered regarding precipitation this weekend. We are each progressive computer model. We get a little additional insight into how that's going to impact your Saturday. So please check back or download the KXOY weather app, and that has the most up-to-date forecast. You can also track showers and thunderstorms if you are heading out Saturday on the golf course or on the lake and see where they may be. But firefighters, I am sure, are going to be keeping a close eye on that Saturday weather with the gusty winds and the potential for some thunderstorms coming off of a few very hot, dry days. Derek.
6: Yeah. All right, Chris, thank you. Still to come, while mornings may be chaotic, experts say it's important students get a good meal before heading to school. The healthy options that are easy to put together when we come back.
9: My name is Joel, and I came to St. Jude Children's Research Hospital in December of 1987 to be treated for osteosarcoma, which is bone cancer. We didn't know anything about St. Jude. We didn't know what they meant or that, you know, when we got here, what we would do, how it would be taken care of. And when we arrived, we found out that my family wasn't going to have to pay for any of my treatment, not for my medicine, not for travel, not for housing, not for food. 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
13: Excited and more excited.
6: Jasmine DiPeralta is one of the many students in the Freeman School District who had their first day of school today. The district welcomed back just under 1,000 students this school year. While first day jitters and excitement were there, some teachers say this is the kind of energy they feel almost every day.
14: I have a great staff, a great team, both elementary, middle, and high school in all of our departments. So it's they've all been super supportive. So I'm really excited about the year and what's next.
6: Lisa Phelan is the new superintendent for the district and says the focus for this year is bringing more systems of support to all students. Freeman is one of the first districts in our area to start school. Several more are starting next week. We'll have coverage of that here on TV and on KXOY.com. Spokane Public Schools is encouraging families to enroll children early in preschool and kindergarten programs. SPS says early enrollment can help families secure spots at preferred schools and programs. It also gives parents time to meet teachers, tour classrooms, and gather information before the first day. Children ages 3 and 4 may be eligible for preschool programs. Children who turn 5 by August 31st are eligible for kindergarten. And breakfast is often called the most important meal of the day. Even if you don't agree, it is critical for students as it fuels the brain and boosts focus. Experts say parents can check those boxes with ease, even on a busy morning. CNN's Mandy Gaither has back-to-school breakfast ideas that may help.
15: Just getting out the door before school can be a tough task, but making sure your student can power through the day doesn't have to be hard.
16: What we want to make sure is that it has balance and some good protein in it to help get them to maybe the next snack or that next lunch.
15: Catherine Sherry with Children's Healthcare of Atlanta says if your child doesn't enjoy eating first thing in the morning, that's okay. The meal doesn't have to be large, she says, to just give them some sort of protein and a carb that can help them kick off the school day.
16: That would be something like a whole wheat piece of toast with some peanut butter, maybe some hummus on there.
15: Other simple and effective healthy breakfast ideas, Greek yogurt, add berries and nuts or seeds. Sherry says you can also mix in peanut butter for another pop of protein or a little honey or maple syrup. Just limit the overall sugar content.
16: A breakfast also doesn't just have to be breakfast food. It can be leftover dinner. We could have a turkey wrap. We could have a peanut butter and banana sandwich.
15: Sherry says breakfast pizzas can also be a hit. Whole wheat tortilla, a little sauce, maybe some leftover beans or chicken from the night before, and pop it in the oven to warm it up. Breakfast burritos are also good on the go. Pack them with eggs, veggies, avocado, and cheese. And she says to make them ahead of time.
16: Freeze them, and that's something quick and easy that we've made in bulk and we can have multiple times throughout the week.
15: For Health Minute, I'm Mandy Gaither.
6: Well, strawberries could soon be going up in price, and it's because of possible tariffs. The Trump administration is now looking into whether Mexican growers are setting unfairly low prices and whether it should implement tariffs. Here's why that could drive up the cost. 98% of strawberries sold in the U.S. last year came from Mexico, with shipments worth more than $1 billion.
17: An independent agency came in and they said that the imports from Mexico are hurting U.S. growers.
6: Items in the produce aisle are already vulnerable to price fluctuations because of extreme weather. Throw in tariffs and it can make prices even worse. The Commerce Department is expected to release its preliminary finding in the strawberry case by August 18th. Now it's time for our top trending stories in the Ford is Now story tracker. Last night, the Spokane Valley City Council voted unanimously to approve a speed limit reduction aimed at protecting students. The resolution lowers speed limits from 35 miles per hour to 30 on three major streets near six schools across the city. Next, the Spokane Public Library says it won't be making cuts or changes to its services until later this year. Despite the library's $2.3 million budget deficit, it says it wants to hold off on making changes for now to help support the community during the wildfire recovery process. And this is video from earlier this evening on eastbound I-90 near the Barker Road exit. A vehicle caught fire, causing a major slowdown on the freeway. We haven't learned yet what caused that fire. You can find each of these stories and much more on KXLY.com. All right, let's talk some high school football. The Cheney Blackhawks look to build off of the biggest surprise of the season last year in the GSL.
18: Tournament 8-2 Blackhawks look really great. They push courage, class, and commitment for this fall, and their friends down the street at Eastern Washington boast a family duo. They sit down and chat with the Bell brothers ahead of fall kickoff next week. That's all next in sports.
19: 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What she's saying about her daughter's turbulent relationship with her on-again, off-again boyfriend. 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From the red carpet to real life, why people are leaning into naked dressing. 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
18: Eastern Washington football returns starting quarterback Nate Bell under center for one final ride, right as his younger brother Jackson arrives in Cheney. We sat down with the Bell brothers today to learn more about their road to Eastern together and what legacy they want to leave.
3: Growing up in the game as brothers together, and just talk about that feeling when you first got on campus, knowing that like you're going to have that shared experience here in college, just like what you had growing up.
4: Growing up, it's always been like a goal or a dream of mine to, you know, play with my brothers or brother. And the fact that it's happening now, it's just an amazing opportunity. We never got to in high school. We went to the same high school, but we never got to play with each other. So now that it's happening, it's going to be a great experience, and I'm super pumped.
5: Yeah, it was kind of funny, like, just talking about it when he committed and be like, oh, well, he's going to be there. And then, like, when it actually happened, he was living with me in the summer. It was, like, super cool. My dad was up here, like, kind of moving him in, so it was kind of super cool feeling.
3: What about this place really stood out that was, like, just had that itch of I got to be there, I got to go there, I got to represent the Eagles and be on that field for him?
4: Everybody in the town is super involved, so that was definitely a big part of it. Just going to the games when he was playing, or his freshman year when I was able to come and watch the games, it was just super cool to see everybody and like the environment of everything.
5: It means a lot. The logo means a lot. It means a lot to the town. And just Eastern football is always like, it prided itself on tradition, I would say. So, I mean, we want to win games and we want to get Eastern back on the top.
3: When you hear about leaving a legacy at a place like this, what does leaving a legacy mean to you and your family?
5: Obviously, Eastern's name carries a lot of weight, as I was saying, but understanding that like your last name carries a lot of weight too. So when you're walking around and you're doing things around the community, like you're affecting more people than yourself in a sense.
4: As long as you can do your part and people look up to you, then you're doing the right thing.
3: I had heard the Baby Bell nickname going around a little bit. Besides, I guess, the obvious, what's kind of the story behind that? Have you kind of taken the name, or are you kind of not a fan of it? Like, how does that kind of work of being the Baby Bell of the team?
4: Oh, yeah, I've always been called that, like, my whole life, pretty much. Since our older brother was playing, I was always Baby Bell. He would be Little Bell, so kind of stuck now, and the fact that it's here now is pretty funny, so.
5: Yeah. Older brother, he was just Bell. Like, that's just him, and then I was Little Bell, then Baby Bell, and he's just running around as a little guy. But now, as obviously, we're on the same team here, so I don't know how he feels about it. A lot of people are like, you know what, I'm gonna call him Baby Bell, and I'm just like smirking because I'm like, he's got that a lot, so I wonder how he's feeling about that.
18: Great time talking about those guys. The Cheney Blackhawks high school team raced out to an 8-2 regular season in 2025, scorching the GSL before a 1-point playoff heartbreaker. Caught up with the team in today's fall camp opener on how they feel they can continue that positive momentum into the season just 16 days away.
7: I think there's a different sense of urgency this year. We got to get it done. We got to go now. Like, we got some work to do, but we know what we got to do, and it's just time to get it done.
27: I think it's just going out there on Fridays with the guys and, you know, doing everything we can to win. You know, I think that's the best part about football is the team and the sports, like the team that you like go out there and you do your best.
18: Cheney now turns to their 2026 motto of courage, class, and commitment. We'll have our full piece in the Blackhawks coming up tomorrow evening. Eastern Oregon basketball confirmed a date with the Gonzaga Bulldogs today, December 2nd in Spokane at the McCarthy Athletic Center. The game is an exhibition for the Mountaineers, but not for the Zags. It was just like their last meeting in 2022. And the game arrives in between the Players Era Festival in Las Vegas and just 3 days before the UCLA game going down in Anaheim. Additionally, tonight, the Montana State Bobcats showcase a Gonzaga matchup this November. The Zags will host the Cats in McCarthy Athletic Center on Tuesday, November 17th. Tip time still to be determined. The teams played each other as Big Sky Conference foes from 1963 to 1979. Last meeting in 2008, a 31-point Zags win. One day after holding a workout for former first-team All-Pro cornerback Trevon Diggs, the Seahawks signed the former Dallas Cowboy to a one-year deal. The deal gives Seattle an immediate fix to the cornerback need, especially with the uncertainty surrounding former Detroit Lions defensive back Terrion Arnold. So an exciting time for the Seahawks. Still getting together a lot of that roster, looking great as we head into the Super Bowl title defense season with that weird Wednesday game. Still going to have to get used to that Wednesday kickoff. That's still such a strange day.
8: Yeah, for sure. And a lot of fans still mixed emotions about the potential signing of Arnold there, too.
18: That's true. That's a tricky one.
8: All right, we'll be right back.
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12: Hot for the next couple of days, then we're going to have some changes this weekend that might come along with some showers and thunderstorms. Stay tuned.
8: Okay. All right, we've all had a bad day at work, but few bad days end up like this one. This custard worker in Milwaukee spilling all of his custard mix all over the floor and himself. The moment has, of course, gone viral, but that worker is taking it all in stride.
13: And I could just feel my hand slip. And as soon as it slipped, I don't remember anything after that other than being covered in the shake mix.
8: Yeah, that's a lot of shake mix. Oh. It's an accident. The internet is now comparing to what you're seeing on the right there, the infamous chili spill from the hit TV show The Office. But at least the guy's got, you know, he's keeping a good attitude about it.
12: Oh,
8: and
12: my
8: now
12: God.
8: He's got some viral fame,
12: yes,
8: too.
12: Yes, he does.
8: Even if it's not the way he probably envisioned it in his life.
12: So glad we don't have those cameras just watching us at work. I'm sure we'd have some viral moments around here.
8: Pretty sure we would. All right. Thank you so much for joining us here on 4 News Now Nightside. Don't forget, you can wake up bright and early with Good Morning Northwest. They start at 5 a.m.
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3: Hello and welcome. It is Eric Erickson here. The phone number is 877-973-7425. Should you wish to be on the program, I want to go to Alan's phone call. Welcome, Alan. How are you?
4: Doing well. Very glad. Maybe I can be your first ditto head. Ditto on the farm. Big farm is not evil.
3: Thank you.
4: They don't hold the cure on the shelf. I'm an oncology pharmacist, have worked with Emory and Pharma, and know a couple of physicians that were doing some of the mRNA work in melanoma, and it's really excellent. And, you know, also, too, even this new FDA under RFK, they approved mRNA flu vaccine as well just a little while ago. But as far as that, I mean, I've heard it for years. You know, Gary, Alan, you're a pharmacist. You don't know. There's the cures on the shelf. And I said, no, it's not. If it were, that would be the biggest
5: pharma company there is. But what they have done before is if the cost of regulatory and trials to get it to market, if it's in a very small, narrow, niche area, sometimes they will put that on the shelf because at that point in time, the economics do not fit. But because we have our capitalist system with private equity markets, small companies will come and purchase those and do the work to bring them to market because they don't have to have that big economy of scale like the big pharma does. Mm-hmm. And I mean, that's why we have the best way to get a
4: of our markets and our system still.
3: Right. Yeah. Listen, I understand the desire of people to believe that there is a cure right around the corner, that obviously we have so much science and it also comes from a lack of understanding of essentially how these diseases work. You know, I'll just say that, in my view, I mean, we live in a fallen world. Disease is part of it. We're not going to get rid of disease, but, they're going to evolve over time. This comes down to isolation. So much of it. So let me just pull back the curtain a little bit so you guys know what's going to happen. I have had so many requests from people over the last few years. A camera crew is coming to my house in a couple of weeks to film me making my cinnamon roll recipe. I believe gumbo. I'm not sure what all the recipes are going to be. And as all of you know, by and large, I invite friends over on Sunday nights and we watch football and we eat, smoke cigars. Some of us drink bourbon. I'm actually, turns out my daughter has a professor who follows me on Instagram, goes to church with us, and I sent the guy a note and said, come over on Sunday. He's going to come over. And it all goes back to, this is pre-COVID. I'm a workaholic. I love my job. I love being here with you guys. And I want to be very honest with you that today, I have sat in an orthodontist chair for over 2 hours. And I show prep lacked a little bit today. I can still do this show. I can put on a great show with minimal effort. It's because I love my job. This is so much fun for me, but I do it all the time. And my wife and kids finally at one point had an intervention with me. They're like, you got to get out of your office. You're in your office all the time. It's one reason I have a studio now. I rent a place to do my show because there is a defined cutoff point to go home. And then I'm home, and I'm no longer at the office, and I try to stay out of my office at home now. It looks like a hoarder's nightmare, my office does. I really need to clean it up, but I try not to go in there as much. And so before COVID, Philip started coming over, and then other friends started coming over, his brother, my CFO, and we hang out on Sunday nights, and I am more and more mindful of how isolated

0: an existence I might otherwise live. And I see the data on a regular basis now. The massive number of people, particularly men, who isolate themselves. They don't do anything. And they substitute, whether it's an AI chatbot or online conversations, and they don't actually know their neighbors. And it is not a coincidence we have a spike in mental health problems after COVID, because in COVID, so many people were forced to isolate. I did not isolate as much in COVID. Now, we certainly, our kids were out of school and whatnot, but still had my friends come over on Sunday nights. We were on the front porch, and the COVID data showed that if you were outside, you were not getting COVID. All the people who were getting COVID were getting it from inside, not outside. It's why it was always absurd for people to attack Ron DeSantis for leaving the beaches open in Florida when the data showed that no one was going to the beach and getting COVID at the beach. Nobody was. But a lot of people, particularly younger people, used as an excuse to be hermits, to not go outside. My wife and I are undergoing a kitchen renovation right now. Frugal Kitchens is an advertiser in Atlanta. They do a lot of the building. They do it off-site, and then they bring it on. And so you're really only out of your kitchen for about 5 days. You know, a kitchen renovation can take forever, and we're just at the point, like, we've got countertop that was cracked when we moved into our house in 2011. We've got other issues that have happened, and we need to update. And so we're updating. And I'm telling my wife, like, this is an excuse for us to get back into having people in the house. And my wife and kids both are like, you have people on the front porch, but we don't really need people. I said, no, you need contact with other people. There's a lady, her name is Rosaria Butterfield. She was, or might still be, a professor at Duke. She was for a time. And she was an atheist, and she was going to have a debate with a pastor about the Christian faith being nonsense. Well, if you're going to have a debate with a theologian, you probably ought to read the scripture that you're going to be arguing over. And so she did. Funny thing happened. She's now a leading voice in Christianity. She read the Bible. That's always the danger for the atheist. If you actually read it and decide to wrestle with the text, you might just convert. And she did. She was a lesbian atheist, and she's now married and has kids, and she's a leading defender of the Christian faith. She's in my denomination, the Presbyterian Church in America. She's an incredible person to read. One of the points that she makes is that you are probably in the camp of people who, as she points out, you don't want to have anybody in your house. This is the thing that drives me crazy sometimes. I want to have people come over. Well, we can't because the floor hasn't been vacuumed. The counters need to be cleaned off. We got to mop. We got to dust. We got to scrub the toilets. The house is a wreck. You can't have anybody at your house because your house is a wreck. You got to clean the house and exhaust yourself. By the time you've cleaned the house and exhaust yourself, you don't want the people coming into the house. Better to leave the house messy than have someone come over. Rosaria Butterfield pointed out that the people who are like this, particularly those of you who go to church who are like this, could learn a lot from the gay community. That's right. You good Christians who believe marriage is between a man and a woman, you could learn a lot from your gay and lesbian neighbors. Her point is that a knock on the door and a warm meal with a friend in their house is sometimes the difference between eating the bullet and eating the meal. And her gay and lesbian friends, they don't care if their house is picked up or not. When your friend needs you, and you shouldn't feel compelled to have to clean up your house, because you opening your door to your friend and allowing them to come in and sit at your table and share a meal with you is the difference between good mental health and bad mental health, between someone contemplating suicide and someone actually committing suicide. And you in the church community, and just a general person out there at large who won't let someone come to your house, won't invite people over because you're ashamed that your house is messy, you know what? Everybody else has the same messy house too. You have chosen to create an impediment to being a social person. You have created an impediment to get out of your isolation because you're comfortable in your isolation. It's not that you're uncomfortable having people in your messy house. It's that you're uncomfortable having people in your house. And so the messiness of your house is your excuse to not have people come to your house. And the young are having a worse time than any generation to come before us. 100 years ago, isolation was not an option. Today it is, because you can sit at home with your phone in your hand and you can get every bit of information in the world today and all the information you possibly want. And it's a real big deal. And the mental health toll on our kids, it's a problem. Brad Wilcox is a professor at the University of Virginia and a fellow at the Institute for Family Studies. He's got a book called Get Married. The number of unmarried young men is surging in the United States. Unmarried men, 20 to 39, now outnumber married men, 20 to 39, by 2 to 1 since 2000. Unmarried is up 47%. Married is down 15%. And it's not just that, it's the young women too, the young women too. I got a 20-year-old daughter who I love, and her head is on right, and she wants to have a career. She's not interested in having kids. She's not necessarily interested in having a marriage. And I'm like, child of mine, one, the Bible says be fruitful and multiply, but take Jesus out of it, and I'm just going to tell you, you can be lonely or not. It's your choice. If you want to be isolated and lonely, that's fine. But as you grow older, your anxiety and mental health grows as you stay isolated. Now, I suspect she'll find someone, they'll fall in love, they'll get married. I one day want grandkids. And I'm not there yet. I don't want grandkids anytime soon. My kids aren't old enough. I am not old enough to be a grandparent. I've got friends of mine who are younger than me, and they got started in life earlier than me, and they got grandkids. And I'm like, you know, your kids are out of the house. You can come out with me and you can hang out. We can go grab a beer. No, because, well, we got the grandkid at the house. I'm glad I have kids whose heads are on straight. My daughter's listening right now. Yes, her head is on straight. As I said, she's got priorities. My son has priorities. He wants to go. He wants to get a degree. He wants to get a wife. And I'm telling you, that if you're not going to get married, if you're not going to be married anytime soon, and you're a young person right now, you at least need friendships. If I can give one piece of advice to myself when I was in college, it would hang out more with friends. Build those memories. My son is also like, we live isolated existences. I'm not necessarily great at practicing what I preach, but we finally convinced our son, you got to go on your class trip. They're going to the Grand Canyon, his class. And my son, not big on taking trips with the other kids, and he's going, thankfully. My daughter went on the trip, came back. She still got great stories from her time on this trip. My son, like, you're going to go build stories. Build your life. I don't want to pressure my kids at this point. One's 21, so it's too early to get married anyway for them. I just want them to be thinking about this in life. That I don't want them to live this isolated existence, because the data is out there and the data is growing and the data is alarming, that as kids who are isolated and they get older and they're not engaged in these relationships, they have more mental health baggage. They have more anxiety. They have more social stress. They also, if they're progressive in their values and not going to church, they become insane. You know, I try not to use the word Karen anymore to describe that type, but it's also what I realize is that many of you, when I say Karen, you know what I mean, but I try not to say it because I got friends named Karen. But also, those women who take on that persona, they are liberal women who are not married, who are isolated, and they don't go to church. You know, the easiest cure for your mental health, according to the data, is go to church, even if you're not a believer. Now, I know this is crazy for some of you who you're not a believer. But going to church is a cure for mental health. That's not me. That's what the data says. In fact, there's this wild story I read a couple of weeks ago. I was on vacation, and there was a story, and I meant to save it. I lost it. I'm going to have to find it. An atheist who started going to church. And you know what? He's still an atheist. He's still an atheist. But he goes to church every Sunday. Doesn't miss it for the world. Why does he go to church on Sunday, even though he's an atheist? Because he's met great friends. He lived an isolated existence. He now golfs with a local banker in his town who met him at church. He goes to church and he's made friends that he didn't have. And he says, and the people who go to church, they take care of him and he takes care of them. He never had that relationship in his life. He goes to church and he's found a community in a church and he's the atheist. And they all know he's an atheist and they don't care. He's still coming to church. Maybe one day he'll believe. The antisocial behavior of young people, Gen X and Gen Z, it's going to ruin their lives. I am so happy that my kids have friends. My daughter went to college, and I think she's found her people. Sometimes it took me to college, and I haven't really remained in touch with a lot of my friends. Like my college roommate Brian and I, we do not talk, and it's not because we don't like it. He lives his life. I live my life. His father passed away a few years ago. I reached out. His son actually goes to school with my daughter now. His son goes to my alma mater. We were college roommates for 3 years, and we lived different lives. I'm very bad about keeping in touch with people from college, but I have a group of friends now. And I'm telling you this because the data is starting to be really alarming, and it's really starting to be alarming in their 20s, who they're not making friends, they're not getting married, they're not thinking about having kids, they want careers, and they're those who started the pattern are now getting to their 30s, and they are absolutely miserable, and their mental health anxiety is 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Now, I should shut up. I'm running long. 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
3: From ABC News Tech Trends. OpenAI is rolling out a new version of its flagship chatbot geared toward young people. ChatGPT for Teens comes with the company's study mode technology, which is supposed to help students think through the answer to a question as opposed to simply writing an essay for them. The chatbot will also remind teenagers to take breaks after 90 minutes of continuous use. Speaking of OpenAI, the company has also announced that it's pausing some of its frontier reinforcement learning training. RL is a method for training large language models, which instead of traditional programming, relies on a trial and error learning process. It comes almost a month after OpenAI revealed that two of its models broke free of their training environments and hacked into a third-party website. And Segway has launched a new self-balancing scooter aimed at children. The Ninebot S2 Kids can hold up to 132 pounds and tops out at 8.7 miles an hour. With Tech Trends, I'm Mike Dubusky. ABC.
2: I'm not one to say I told you so, but I switched to Pure Talk over a year ago, and ever since, I've been telling people there's no better wireless company out there. Well, a few months ago, a massive survey was conducted. 123,000 people were asked to rate their wireless carrier in four categories: coverage, support, data, and overall value. 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Pure Talk. 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
1: So a friend of mine was listening to the last segment and texted me the data. I got it in hand now. As young men get older and stay single, they become conspiracy theorists. As young women get older and stay single, they become neurotics. And the neurotics and the anti-Semitic conspiracy theorists never actually meet, and we wipe ourselves out. You know, be fruitful and multiply over time. It's actually just wild to see this happening right now with young people who came out of COVID. They were forced to be isolated in COVID, and they lost their ability to interact with each other. And then they've got their phones in their hands, and they've convinced themselves that they're texting their friends all the time. And so that's the substitution for physical contact, and it's not. Real human interaction is completely different. And if you don't believe me, go back to 2020 when they were forcing people to wave to their dying grandparents behind glass and couldn't let them touch each other. 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Not a good thing for society. 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
5: From ABC News, I'm Dave Packer. President Trump announcing economic D-Day on Iran, threatening countries that support Iran's economy in any way with tremendous economic consequences, calling it the, quote, most crushing economic operation ever taken. After scaling down planned military exercises with U.S. ally South Korea, President Trump shared a calendar event that might explain why.
6: Here at the White House, the president said that he would meet by the end of the year with North Korean dictator Kim Jong-un. Now, there is no indication as to when or where that meeting would happen, and no confirmation from the North Koreans about the meeting either.
5: ABC's Jonathan Carl. A police helicopter and a small airplane collided in the skies over Pennsylvania Wednesday night. It happened during a training exercise minutes from Harrisburg. Lieutenant Colonel George Bivens, Pennsylvania State Police.
7: As that Cessna came down along that runway, for an unknown reason, it veered hard to the right at the last moment.
5: The pilot of the Cessna killed. Two troopers on the helicopter survived. The NTSB will investigate. A safari helicopter crashed while on a tour of a remote part of Kenya that killed all 7 people on board, among them 5 Americans. A tragedy in Tennessee Wednesday. A driver struck members of a Tennessee University cycling team during a training ride. 2 of the student athletes from Milligan University, a private Christian institution in Elizabethton, were killed. 7 others injured, some critically. Major Roy Brown, Tennessee Highway Patrol, says While an investigation's underway, they have arrested the driver.
8: Our troopers are now working to determine exactly what happened. The information we're providing today is only preliminary.
5: 67-year-old John Benfield of Newland, North Carolina, has been charged with two counts of vehicular homicide by recklessness and five counts of aggravated assault by vehicle recklessness. You're listening to ABC News.
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5: Companies that secretly vary prices based on how much they think customers will pay could face charges.
11: The Federal Trade Commission seeking public comment on an enforcement policy statement regarding personalized pricing. It's also known as dynamic pricing, the use of personal data by a company to set prices based on individual consumer habits and what the shopper is willing to spend. Sometimes a difference in price occurs when shoppers return to certain websites. The FTC says when consumers see a listed price, they expect it to be the same price everyone else sees, and the FTC is warning it will uphold the law if businesses mislead consumers with hidden fees and surprise charges. Michelle Franzen, ABC News.
5: The death toll from last week's earthquake in Colombia has risen to 314. A U.S. Navy destroyer in the South China Sea losing power for 4 days, and concerns on the USS Abraham Lincoln after 8 months at sea. Founder of No Fallen Heroes Foundation, Matthew Wiz Buckley, calls the incidents incredibly rare.
12: I'm going to wait until the investigation comes out to see what's going on, but I guarantee you behind the scenes, they're debriefing and figuring out what happened so this can't happen again.
5: Buckley also says it's not good for the enemy to know sailors might be in distress. The U.S. ambassador to Peru, Bernie Navarro, says the country will send a military hospital ship to Peru's Pacific coast next year to help cope with the effects of El Nino. He says the Comfort will arrive at peak El Nino in February. Dave Packer, ABC News.
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1: We're Red Eye Radio. He's Eric Carly, and I'm Gary McNamara. Let me just get to the quick polling from Echelon Insights on data centers. The survey conducted in June asked

0: on data centers. The survey conducted in June asked respondents whether they would support or oppose various types of facilities being built in their communities, including an Amazon distribution center, a solar farm, or a traditional manufacturing factory, and others. When asked about data centers to power artificial intelligence, just 27% said they would strongly or somewhat support its construction in their community, while 62% said they would oppose it. When respondents were given arguments in favor of the AI data centers, 58% still oppose such facilities. By comparison, nuclear power plants received 34% support and 57% opposition. Nuclear power has historically faced public skepticism over concerns about safety, mainly due to rare regulatory failures such as Chernobyl. Nuclear advocates have increasingly pointed to the technology's ability to produce large amounts of electricity without direct greenhouse gas emissions. AI data centers have faced a different set of concerns, including fears over environmental impact. The broader public debate over AI also included concerns about job displacement, privacy, or how AI systems collect data, leading to skepticism on both sides of the political aisle. You're not going to stop AI systems, whether they're here or elsewhere. You're not going to stop AI.
1: No.
0: Not going to stop it.
1: No. Nope.
0: It's like you weren't going to stop the Industrial Revolution.
1: No.
0: We went from a farming to an industrial base. Not going to stop it. And we haven't stopped it. We have thousands of data centers across the United States.
1: Yeah. Right.
0: Already right now.
1: Yep.
0: You know, they don't have to be in your neighborhood. They don't have to be put in your suburb. We're not going to put a nuclear power plant in the middle of a suburb.
1: No.
0: They're not, it's not built that way. They're outside, normally, metropolitan areas. And the same thing you're going to see with some of the massive AI centers. But you're not going to stop them.
1: Nope. No. It's the what will happen with the data centers is in question in terms of how many will come to fruition. It will be, I don't want to say similar to the rise of EVs, because the EV thing was very different. AI is going to be integrated in so many ways. But there will be companies that succeed in the AI game at different levels than others. That's just the way industry works. With any expanding technology, that's the way it's always been. But it will be so vast, most of those data centers are going to be in place for a while. A lot of the concern now comes from people saying, all right, yeah, but they're going to build it and then later come back to these towns because they're making deals with small towns. You know, hey, we're going to create a bunch of jobs. And then all of a sudden they're going to move those jobs. They're going to close them down. It'll be like manufacturing was, you know, back at the end of that era as manufacturing was leaving some of these areas. That's not anything that you can really do anything about. It doesn't change the current trajectory of AI. Because it could also be the case, again, depending on how deep it's integrated into, and I believe it will be integrated into everything. I mean, my car has AI now. My wife's car has AI.
0: Our phones.
1: The phones have AI. I literally have artificial intelligence. It's not real at all. But it's integrated into everything. In fact, in a year or two, a lot of it will start this Christmas buying season, as more and more devices, aside from phones, have that integration, like televisions, have that AI integration. What you have now hanging on the wall in your den is going to be antiquated. It's going to be bricked at some point because you're going to want the latest and greatest. And that kind of expansion, that kind of demand that is there, and, you know, again, it comes also with great levels of concern, whether it's privacy or how the AI will be used, but it will be fully integrated. And it's going to require massive data centers. I'm okay with the states going, including our own, saying,

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0: We are Red Eye Radio. He is Eric Cronin. I'm Gary McNamara. So the statement I want to make is we had the WNBA report earlier. There's Sophie Cunningham, who advocates women playing women's basketball instead of biological men playing women's basketball, and she is booed in Toronto by a significant portion of women. You cannot make this crap up. You cannot make it up.
1: That's where we are. Well, at least in Toronto.
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10: 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I just want to warn you, traffic is tough out there.
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0: I remember the first time that I did it. I think the first time I did it, the debt was, what, $32 trillion, maybe $30 trillion?
1: Yeah, we're talking about smoking weed?
0: The debt from smoking weed.
1: Yeah, yeah. No, you said the first time you did it. The first time you talked about it, you mean, or you...
0: The first...
1: The first time you smoked weed, the debt was around $32 trillion. Wow, man.
0: I was 19 years old.
1: Oh.
0: And a friend of mine driving down the street said, look what I have. And it was a joint. And I looked at it and said, wow, a firecracker. I had no idea. None.
1: That's the smallest burrito I've ever seen.
0: No, the first time I ever analyzed... Remember when I was swimming in my pool that day 10 years ago, trying to say, okay, how can I make it more understandable to everybody what the national, you know, the debt problem is?
1: Right.
0: I went, oh, take out 8 zeros and you can make it to somebody who's making, you know, a what is viewed as a middle class salary. You know, and what kind of debt would they have to have on a middle class salary that would mirror the national debt that we have in the deficit? And it's very simple. The financial situation in this country is somebody who is making $56,000 a year, excuse me, $54,000 a year.
1: Mm.
0: They're spending $75,000 every year.
2: Yeah.
0: All right? Yeah. They're spending. Now, of that $54,000 that they're making, $10,000 must go to pay just the interest that they owe.
2: Right.
0: $10,000. They have, remember, making $5,400. You've got $10,000 in interest that you have to pay. You have credit card debt that has to be paid. You cannot file bankruptcy on it.
1: Right.
0: Of $400,000. And you have obligations over the next 10 years of $1 to $2 million. That's the fiscal situation of the United States right now. If you break it just down to somebody who's making $54,000 a year, now $54,000 a year is the $5.4 trillion in taxpayer revenue that we have. The spending $75,000 on, you know, every year making $54,000 is the $7.5 trillion debt that we have, the $7.5 trillion in total spending that we have this year.
1: Mm.
0: The $10,000 that you have to pay on that $54,000, you know, that comes out of it, you have to pay that. You have no choice. You have to pay the interest, is the $1 trillion in interest that we will see this year.
1: Mm.
0: And the $400,000 in credit card debt that you cannot file bankruptcy on is the $40 trillion in debt.
1: Right.
0: And so it would be, you know, $21,000 more that you're spending every year, and that would be the $2.1 trillion deficit that has gone up $200,000 just, excuse me, $200 billion in just the past week because of interest, because the tariff money has disappeared, and the interest that has to be paid on the tariff money because the Supreme Court found that it was unconstitutional. That's basically the fiscal situation that we're in now.
1: You know, and it's mind-boggling to think of those numbers. $40 trillion and growing. And it's growing faster and faster because the interest on that debt, of course, we have to pay every single year, and it gets harder and harder to keep up with just the interest payment on the debt.
0: Yep.
1: At the point that we reach that threshold of not being able to pay the interest on that debt, it is the beginning of the end. Programs will just go away.
0: Yeah.
1: Forget about this discussion and debate. It just won't be there.

0: And the moment that the world fears that the U.S. is going into default, you'll see a global economic collapse like we've never seen. The Great Depression will look like a day at Disney World.
1: Nobody cares.
0: And nope, nobody cares.
1: Nobody cares. As I said, you know, we have talked about the fact that selfishness, jealousy, envy, and greed are the biggest problems that we have. And the greed that we have today is nothing to do with capitalism.
0: Right. Right.
1: Companies making a legit profit by voluntarily creating goods and services that are voluntarily consumed or bought by the consumer.
0: Mm-hmm.
1: That's not greed.
0: Nope.
1: Greed is when you want the government to force other people to pay for what you want today.
0: Yep.
1: And
0: over and over again, that's exactly where we are.
1: And the problem is, Mitt Romney was right. When you have almost half of America paying no federal taxes, Social Security does not count because that's for the private account for you to collect when you're over, I don't know what it is now, 66 years and 4 months, maybe, or 5 months. I don't know.
0: Something like that.
1: I don't know what it's set at right now. That's for Social Security. That's separate. General funds is what we are talking about.
0: Right.
1: And when half of America doesn't pay in, and what's left, because we've stretched ourselves so thin and you cannot tax, you're not going to be able to tax the people that don't pay any taxes. They'll vote you out. You're forced to initiate taxes that will slow down the economy. Remember, when Obama had to answer that question and couldn't answer the question.
0: Yep.
1: When he was asked directly, it was ABC, right?
0: ABC, it was Charles Gibson, Charlie Gibson was the moderator.
1: Yep. And said, why do you want to tax capital gains more? And the Democrats are all over capital gains now. Why do you want to tax capital gains more? Well, when it shows that when you lower capital gains, you actually get more tax revenue in.
0: Mm-hmm.
1: When you raise capital gains, you get less. Obama did not argue. He said for a sense of fairness, not the reality of fairness, but for the sense of fairness because of the emotional reaction that people have, and their reaction is completely devoid of the actual conclusion in reality about what happens in economics. And that's what we're dealing with.
0: Yep.
1: And so don't see a way to resolve it. Because the American people want something for nothing.
0: Well, and we're getting to the point, I mean, now we're at the point that as we've
1: talked, a significant portion of the American people want something.
0: Well, and it's a growing portion.
1: It is a growing portion. Yeah,
0: what are we calling them? What are they calling themselves?
1: It was the young MAGA socialists.
0: The MAGA socialists.
1: Where the young people, 35% want a Democrat socialist in 2028. These are people that call themselves MAGA conservatives. And they also, what was the other thing that they wanted? Oh, they 53% of self-identified conservatives under 40 support government-run grocery stores.
0: And that will likely not change as they grow older. You know, it used to be the case that, all right, you were liberal because you were stupid as a kid. Then you grew older and then you became more conservative. especially when you started earning more money. They don't care about any of that anymore. You know, we've gotten to the point, we've talked about this. That generation doesn't care about, well, look, I, you know, in terms of earning money, it's not really even about the money, even if they're earning money. They still want Democrat socialists in power.
1: Well,
0: the guy who wrote the piece that we talked about yesterday and read from, he's an entrepreneur. He's not surfer dude.
1: Yeah.
0: Living on a friend's couch.
1: He's 23 years old, owns two of his own companies. He's came here. His mother brought him here from Russia when he was 3 years old to get more opportunity. He goes, that's what I have. I've got the opportunities are just incredible here, is how he views it. But he is somebody who wishes to work hard. Look, it's the same thing about what makes people happy. You remember the happy index?
0: Yeah.
1: Well, they're happier in the Nordic countries because they have more free time. Or they're happier because they have this given to them and that given to them.
0: They're happy in the Nordic countries right now because it's not 111 degrees.
1: Well, one of the things that has come out, because the Democrats have started to jump on the Nordic countries again, it's like,
0: yeah,
1: no, their middle class pays way more in taxes.
0: Right.
1: You can't get it from the billionaires.
0: Right. Let's, if you want to look at that model,
1: yeah,
0: as a society, let's take a real look at it. And you won't get that. You won't get that at all. You know, they built in the liberals have built in the democratic socialists, communists have built in to the mindset of rank and file, far too many rank and file, not all, but a growing number of people who believe that you should take everything from the rich, that it doesn't belong to them, that wealth is finite, by the way, that they don't include this idea of the expansion of wealth as we've talked about. Because capitalism, in fact, is an expansion of wealth. We as individuals live much better. The middle class lives like billionaires from the past. The expansion of wealth has improved lives, but they don't include that part in their entire agenda. They want you to believe that we go after the billionaires because that means we destroy capitalism. That means we go in because their money is in stocks. Their money is in their companies. So if you go after their wealth, you go after their companies. And that's exactly what they want.
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6: From ABC News, I'm Sherry Preston. A deadly mid-air collision between a police helicopter and a small plane just outside Harrisburg, Pennsylvania. The chopper on a training mission with two Pennsylvania state troopers on board was hit by the plane as it was making its landing at Carlisle Regional Airport, which has no control tower.
7: As that Cessna came down along that runway, for an unknown reason, it veered hard to the right. At the last moment.
6: Acting State Police Commissioner Lieutenant Colonel George Bivens, the pilot was killed, both troopers hospitalized. North Korea has launched 10 short-range ballistic missiles toward the sea. South Korean military officials confirming that after the North shrugged off a U.S. decision to scale back military drills with the South. Russia launching a massive nighttime aerial attack on Kyiv using missiles and drones, killing at least 14. A crisis in Ukraine outside of the war with Russia after Ukrainian President Volodymyr Zelensky fired his popular defense minister, Mikhailo Fedorov, who wants new leadership.
8: He's basically not only calling for elections, which is a direct challenge to Zelensky, he is also criticizing Ukraine's governance. He says there's a systemic governance crisis. He says the old system lives by its own rules too often. It protects itself.
6: ABC's Tom Sophie Burridge. A new high when it comes to the national debt.
9: The national debt hitting a staggering milestone, topping $40 trillion for the first time. A big portion of the spending is coming from rising defense costs, including The war in Iran, in addition to safety net programs like Social Security and Medicare, interest on the deficit and President Trump's tax cuts, the exploding debt is already hitting Americans with higher borrowing costs and raising the cost of living.
6: ABC's Faith Abube. Harry and Meghan are headed back to the UK. The Duke and Duchess of Sussex, along with their kids, Archie and Lilibet, are returning to England. You're listening to ABC News.
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6: The head of now-defunct Chinese property development company Evergrande has been sentenced to life in prison. The company collapsed with more than $300 billion in liabilities. Tragedy in Tennessee.
12: I'd like to invite the entire community into prayer with us, into grief with the families, with us.
6: Milligan University President Stephen Waters, after two college cyclists were hit by a driver during a training ride in the northeastern part of the state. Drug makers Merck and Moderna announcing a successful trial of a new mRNA vaccine to help guard melanoma survivors from repeat cases. Dr. Michael Fasto at Memorial Sloan Kettering Cancer Center saying,
13: in this particular approach, each individual patient has their own construct made for themselves. So it's the ultimate personalized type of a strategy. And we believe that mRNA vaccines are particularly immunogenic as well, that create these favorable immune responses against cancer in this particular context. So we think that this is really going to be an important type of platform for not only our patients with melanoma, but ideally patients with other types of cancers as well.
6: There was a deadly helicopter crash in Kenya this week. All 7 people on board a wildlife safari tour, including 5 Americans, were killed. Another day of flooding in the Midwest. Those storms moving into the Northeast today. Cleanup continuing in Hawaii as well, following major rain and flooding caused by Tropical Storm Lala. I'm Sherry Preston, ABC News.
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14: These AI models are even taking the lead. Bloomberg Asia Tech Managing Editor Edwin Chan says it's about more than just lower costs.
15: When it comes to the Kimi K3, as well as a plethora of other AI models that were released around the same time, including ZAI's GLM and Alibaba's Qwen, they demonstrated that the gap in performance also was rapidly closing. And I think that was what really triggered this year's debate in the U.S. about whether Washington should do more to try and curb that ascent. And I think it encouraged within China a domestic push to promote more open weight models to push adoption rapidly while they have the momentum.
14: And Bloomberg's Edwin Chan adds the Trump administration could face backlash from American businesses in any attempt to rein in adoption of Chinese AI models.
16: Nathan, reaction is still pouring in this morning to Treasury Secretary Scott Bessent's surprise effort to curb long-term borrowing costs yesterday. The Treasury said it would at least double the size of its bond buybacks to provide greater liquidity support. Jim Bullard is a former president of the St. Louis Federal Reserve.
17: Market reaction suggests that this is an important tactical move from the Treasury, a little bit unexpected, so you're probably getting an outsized reaction right now. But I don't think it changes the fundamentals of big fiscal deficits and a Fed on the sidelines, which is what's driving longer-term yields higher.
16: Former St. Louis Fed President Jim Bullard, J.P. Morgan Chase strategists are warning that markets may view the Treasury's decision as lacking credibility, potentially pushing up the term premium and yields over time. Taking a look at Treasuries right now, the 10-year down 6/32, the yield is at 4.67%, and the 30-year yield 5.21%.
14: And Karen, the minutes from the Fed's last policy meeting revealed several officials favored a rate hike last month. Many indicated policy tightening would be necessary if inflation did not decline. Michael McKee covers the economy for Bloomberg.
18: I think what the minutes show is that the committee was much more divided than people had anticipated. The counting words that they use, the adjectives for how many people were on one side or another, are much more in evidence in this set of minutes than I think I've ever seen, and especially the words some and several.
14: And Bloomberg's Mike McKee says ultimately the Federal Open Market Committee voted 9-3 to hold the federal funds rate steady.
16: Let's turn to company news, Nathan. It was a historic day for Moderna. The stock soared 177% yesterday after it was disclosed a personalized vaccine developed by Moderna and Merck reduced the reoccurrence of melanoma in a large late-stage trial. This raises expectations for treating the deadliest form of skin cancer. Madison Muller covers the pharmaceutical industry for Bloomberg.
19: Investors are really excited about this, and they do see this as a breakthrough for mRNA technology beyond the COVID-19 vaccines that we all know it so well for. The technology has been successful in other infectious diseases, but in terms of a business opportunity, I mean, this is something that is potentially really transformative, potentially really big, and brings Moderna into a new area beyond infectious diseases, into potentially oncology, and that is a pretty transformative moment, I think, for the company and for science.
16: Bloomberg's Madison Muller says Moderna added $44 billion in market value yesterday. Right now, shares are giving back some of those gains. They're down almost 10%.
14: And Karen, Prince Harry, Meghan, and their two children are reportedly moving back to the UK. We get the story from Bloomberg's Tiwa Adebayo in London.
20: It's been over 6 years since Meghan Markle and Prince Harry left the UK and stepped down as working royals. The years following have brought us documentaries, a best-selling memoir, and even a line of signature jams, all from the Sussexes' California home. But according to the BBC, the couple are set to shift their base back to the UK in the coming weeks. The news, first reported in The Sun and The Daily Telegraph, is thought to be a surprise to King Charles, who was told about the move last Sunday. No change to the official status of Prince Harry and Meghan as private individuals is expected, and their children are enrolled to start at a British school in September. In London, Tiwa Adebayo, Bloomberg Radio.
16: Time now for a look at some of the other stories making news in New York and around the world. And for that, we're joined by Bloomberg's Michael Barr. Michael, good morning.
21: Good morning, Karen. Trial is expected to resume today for Lindsay Clancy. The Massachusetts woman is charged with killing her three young children in their Duxbury home in 2023. But the defense argues Clancy did not get proper postpartum psychosis treatment. So far, the defense has called eight witnesses. Psychologist Paul Zeisel testified that Clancy, who is hospitalized, has bad days and worse days and remains a suicide risk.
22: But she had bipolar disorder with postpartum psychoses. In addition, she was unable to conform her behaviors to the rule of law.
21: Audio courtesy of WCVB, prosecutors contend that the killings were premeditated. Yesterday would have been Nolan Wells' 19th birthday. The Mississippi teen went missing on July 4th after going on a boat trip with friends to a barrier island about 10 miles from the Gulf Coast. His body was discovered there 2 days later. On Wednesday, his parents held a vigil at the National Action Network with the Reverend Al Sharpton.
23: And the fanfare is over. You've got an empty bed in your house. And I want us to pray on his birthday that you should have been giving him a cake and candles, that God would give you strength to go through this.
21: Wells' family has been calling for a thorough investigation into their son's death. A safari helicopter crashed Wednesday in a remote part of northern Kenya. Seven people are dead, including five Americans. In Pennsylvania, a police helicopter and a small airplane collided in the skies during a training exercise at Carlisle Regional Airport. Lieutenant Colonel George Bivens with the Pennsylvania State Police.
7: The one known occupant of the Cessna 150 did not survive the crash. We're not prepared to release information on that individual yet.
21: The two Pennsylvania State Police troopers on board the helicopter are expected to survive. Global News, 24 hours a day and whenever you want it. With Bloomberg News Now, I'm Michael Barr, and this is Bloomberg, Karen.
16: All right, Michael Barr, thank you. Time now for the Bloomberg Sports Update. It's brought to you by Flushing Bank, a division of Ocean First Bank. And here's Dan Schwartzman. Dan, good morning.
0: Good morning, Karen. Yankees winning their third in a row. They knock off the Orioles 5-3.
1: High fly ball. Deep right center.
0: That's courtesy of the YES Network. Rice hitting his 34th homer this season. There was controversy, though. Pete Alonso's deep fly ball to left field in the seventh inning ruled foul and upheld on review, despite one replay showing the ball on the fair side of the foul pole. Meanwhile, Mets double up the Padres 4-2. Carson Bench hitting a two-run homer in the fourth inning. Elsewhere, the Rays slip past the Blue Jays 7-6. Red Sox fall to the Diamondbacks in 10 innings 7-6. Nationals shut out the Rangers 6-0. Cubs get shut out by the White Sox 3-0. Tampa Bay Buccaneers and hold in defensive tackle Vita Vea, agreeing to a one-year contract extension that'll add money to this year's salary, with the two-time Pro Bowler set to earn an additional $27 million next season. Three-team trade in the NBA, Nuggets sending Peyton Watson to the Cavaliers, with Max Strus going to the Clippers, Denver receiving first and second-round draft picks in later years. Opening round of the Little League Baseball World Series, Bayonne, New Jersey advancing, getting a walk-off homer to win 2-1 over Bridgewater, Massachusetts. That's Bloomberg Sports Update. I'm Dan Schwartzman, Karen and Nathan.
14: Okay, Dan, thanks. It is 6:13 on Wall Street. We want to get more now on the Treasury Department's surprise announcement. It'll at least double buybacks of 10 and 30-year bonds, the latest in a series of interventionist moves from the department under Secretary Scott Bessent. Joining us now is Bloomberg FX and rates reporter Alice Gledhill. Alice, it's good to have you with us on the program this morning. Of course, we had that announcement following the yen intervention earlier this month. The currency swap with Argentina last year. Do we have precedent for this out of the Treasury? Good morning.
3: Morning. Hi. I mean, we've had an interesting story overnight from some of my colleagues in the U.S. kind of saying, you know, Bessent is the, you know, on track to be the most interventionist guy in charge of the Treasury that we've had. I think, you know, I think we've seen sort of tinkering of this nature before, but certainly not during this administration. But I think it just kind of shows that the U.S. administration is getting nervous about the levels of these yields, kind of the impact on the economy, things like mortgage rates and so on. So, you know, I think it's sending an important signal that investors have really woken up to.
14: Well, of course, we saw the pullback in long-dated yields immediately following that announcement. Some of that's getting given back this morning. What's the sense from market participants you're talking to about what this could mean for the yield curve going forward?
3: Yeah, it's an interesting one. I mean, so I think coming into this year, the curve steepness was very much the trade that people had on. Obviously, that kind of went into reverse when we saw the outbreak of war at the end of February. We saw front-end yields jump as inflation fears, kind of flared up and people were expecting rate hikes. I think increasingly that sort of structural steepening has kind of become this kind of favored trade again. And I think that's one of the reasons why you saw such a big move in long-end yields, both in the US and globally. Yesterday, I think it was a sign of a short covering. Everyone kind of, you know, everyone has been expecting long-end yields to kind of keep moving higher. And obviously, we saw the Treasury come out with its announcement, and we saw a decent flattening of the curve. Whether or not that continues, I think, is up for debate. I mean, already this morning, European bonds aren't doing too badly, but we're seeing the US yields at the long end already kind of creep higher again, which I think kind of raises questions about just how much the specific action that's been announced this week can do.
14: And it would have to raise questions, I would think, as well for the Federal Reserve if we see the policy-sensitive two-year creeping higher as well. What could this mean for the Fed at a time when, as we saw from the minutes, a lot of Fed policymakers are favoring rate hikes? We have just about a minute left.
3: Yeah, it's tricky. I mean, obviously, I guess the Fed obviously has to look at the economic data. It's meant to be independent. You know, it's got to try and preserve that credibility with investors. If you look at Fed pricing, we've got pretty much one quarter point hike priced for this year. I don't think that's really changed since yesterday. Obviously, you know, high yields in some ways kind of do the Fed's job for it. So it's kind of interesting to see, you know, yields kind of came down yesterday. But obviously, you know, as I said, like the long end yields are kind of creeping higher again this morning, which is going to, you know, keep up some elements of sort of financial tightening on behalf of the Fed. So, yeah, interesting to see how it responds when we see its next meeting next week. Next month.
14: Yeah, certainly. Thank you for this, Alice. Good to have you on with us on Daybreak. That's Bloomberg FX and rates reporter Alice Gledhill with us this morning, Karen.
16: Nathan, thank you. Repeating some of our top stories this morning, President Trump is taking aim at Iran's trading partners as he decides economic war on Tehran. The president is not giving specifics, but China is Iran's biggest oil buyer, and the president declaring economic war on Tehran. North Korea says there's been no direct communication with the U.S. after President Trump said leader Kim Jong-un responded to his request for a meeting this year. South Korea says the North may have fired 10 ballistic missiles today. And a Russian missile attack on Kyiv has left at least 12 dead and dozens wounded. It's the latest large-scale Russian attack as Ukraine pleads for more air defenses. We have more on those stories coming up on Bloomberg Daybreak on a day when S&P futures are little changed.
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0: down 0.1%, down 76 points. NASDAQ futures up 0.1% or 37 points. 10-year Treasury yield at 4.66%. The 30-year yield, 5.21%. NYMEX crude oil is up 2.5% at $88.03 a barrel. Brent at $93.79. COMEX gold little change at $4,543 an ounce. The Bloomberg Dollar Spot Index, it's down 0.1%. The euro, 1.1706 against the dollar. British pound, 1.3651. The yen, 158.31. And Bitcoin's up 4.5%. It's at $72,100. And taking a look at Alibaba ADRs, they are down more than, well, I would say now about 2% in early trading. That is a Bloomberg Business Flash. Now here's Michael Barr with more on what's going on around the world. Michael.
1: Thank you very much, Karen. President Donald Trump announced plans to subject Iran to an economic D-Day due to its refusal to capitulate despite military strikes and a U.S. blockade targeting its oil exports. President Trump threatened to target Iran's trading partners, warning that any country that provides a lifeline to Iran will face tremendous economic consequences. A Russian missile barrage has killed at least 12 people in Ukraine's capital. Ukraine's emergency service reports at least 33 people were also wounded in the Kyiv attack. Prince Harry and his wife Meghan will return to the United Kingdom, seemingly marking an end to a years-long rift with the royal family. Harry and Meghan quit royal duties in 2020 and moved to the United States, alleging hostility and racist attitudes by the press and royal establishment. Excuse me, in MLB play, the Yankees down the Orioles 5-3, the Mets and Nationals 1, Red Sox lost. Opening round of the Little League World Series, Bayonne, New Jersey beat the team from Bridgewater, Massachusetts 2-1 in a walk-off home run. Global news, 24 hours a day, and whenever you want it, with Bloomberg News Now. I'm Michael Barr, and this is Bloomberg.
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4: 6:24 on Wall Street. Let's check the front pages with Bloomberg's Alexis Christophorus. The Wall Street Journal is reporting LinkedIn has accidentally become a dating site. Honey, if you're listening, that is not why I'm on it. Good morning.
5: We believe you, Nathan. Good morning.
4: Thank you.
5: Yeah, a lot of people are tired of online dating, so they're looking for love on LinkedIn despite the platform's explicit guidelines forbidding romantic advances. There's a survey out there that about 1 in 4 professionals believe using LinkedIn as a dating tool can be acceptable. 22% say they have reached out or responded to someone on LinkedIn with romantic intent. I guess it shouldn't be a surprise that a public-facing platform with clear headshots and ample info about a person's path in life, seemingly everything dating apps are not these days, has become a go-to tool in the modern search for love. One dating coach in this article talks about how she thinks that if the messaging is right, it can be appropriate. She suggests crafting a message that offers the pretense of networking while preserving ambiguity. Some pickup lines you'll want to avoid. Are you single? I hope this isn't too weird, but... And you're gorgeous. You want to stay away from talking about physical appearance on the professional platform.
0: Oh, I think you can always tell me I'm gorgeous. I'll always accept that. All right. But anyway, from the Bloomberg, YouTube wants its creators to stay off Netflix, and they're offering big bucks to do so.
5: Yeah, YouTube offering millions of dollars to popular channels if they upload their videos to their site exclusively for a certain amount of time. Creators who sign deals with Netflix may face consequences from YouTube, including being less likely to be featured in marketing campaigns or at events. Netflix has been pursuing agreements with dozens of prominent YouTubers, paying them to post their videos on YouTube and Netflix concurrently, which YouTube says hurts viewership.
4: And staying with entertainment, Alexis, am I going to be able to get a ticket to Dune Part 3?
5: Oh, man. You know, it's like the Odyssey all over again.
4: Yeah. So
5: there were outage reports for AMC's mobile app this week when the more tickets for Dune Part 3 came out. Briefly, there were brief glitches. Online ticketing system was down for a little while, for about an hour. Now some of the tickets for this movie are being sold on, guess what, eBay for as much as $200.
4: Oh my goodness.
5: Saw this with Odyssey. Some of the tickets were going for as much as $1,000. And the movie is not even out until December.
0: Isn't that crazy?
4: Wow.
0: So. Yeah.
4: If you got to start buying the movie tickets on StubHub, the world has gone
5: nuts. Exactly.
0: That is crazy. Alexis Christophorus, thanks for checking the front pages for us this morning. Up next, the latest on President Trump's economic war against Iran, plus the market reaction to the Treasury's bold moves. We have that and more in our 6:30 news. First, a look at today's Bloomberg weekend weather forecast.
6: Delays are likely to and from Nashville this morning due to scattered showers and thunderstorms. The highs in Nashville today near 88 degrees. We also have some showers and thunderstorms causing problems later today in the Philadelphia area, especially through the afternoon and evening. Highs in Philadelphia, 83. Afternoon and evening delays are likely to and from New York City due to rain, which may be heavy at times later today, 81. I'm Rob Carolyn, Bloomberg Radio.
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0: We're coming up to 6:30 on Wall Street. Good morning. I'm Karen Moscow.
4: I'm Nathan Hager, and we are nearly 3 hours away from the open of U.S. trading. It's time for the five things you need to know to start your day, brought to you by IBKR. 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
0: Well, Nathan, President Trump is declaring an economic D-Day against Iran, writing on social media that any country that provides an economic lifeline to Tehran will face tremendous punishment. Stuart Livingston Wallace is head of Bloomberg's Middle East coverage.
8: You've had this massive pivot, and it's definitely towards something that may not actually be, but certainly looks like secondary sanctions. And that's a really big deal, because that's in effect taking on China, Turkey, Oman, Uzbekistan, lots and lots of countries that trade with Iran to some extent.
0: Bloomberg's Stuart Livingston Wallace reports the president's plan got a boost yesterday when the United Arab Emirates cut its economic ties to Iran. Foreign Minister Abbas Araghchi says the president's threats are a diversion from America's rising debt and interest costs.
4: And Karen, President Trump says he hopes to meet with North Korean leader Kim Jong-un this year, and Kim has responded to that request. The president says it's in America's interest to have a good relationship with the regime.
9: He has 57 very powerful nuclear weapons. Should have never allowed it to happen. They should have never allowed it. Our president wouldn't have allowed it, but he's got him.
4: And President Trump's claim is disputed by South Korea. It says the North could have 80 to 120 nuclear weapons. Kim Jong-un's sister, Kim Yo-jong, told state media today there's been no direct communication with President Trump. And this morning, South Korea's military says the North fired at least 10 ballistic missiles.
0: Let's turn to the markets now. Nathan, J.P. Morgan is warning that the U.S. Treasury's surprise move to bring down long-term borrowing costs could actually make things worse. Scott Bessent's Treasury said yesterday it would at least double the size of its bond buybacks, and Michael McKee covers the Federal Reserve for Bloomberg.
10: The market had anticipated something like this, but the Treasury has been telling us at refunding that they weren't going to make any changes for quite some time. And now it looks like maybe they're being forced into it by the way the market's moving.
0: And that's Bloomberg's Michael McKee. Taking a look at Treasuries right now, the 10-year down 5/32. The yield is at 4.66%, and the 30-year yield 5.21%.
4: And Karen, a group of Democratic lawmakers is urging Fed Chair Kevin Warsh to disclose any conversations he's had with President Trump since taking over the central bank in May. Sources say the request comes amid news that the president has periodically spoken by phone with Warsh since he took the role. The president has publicly continued to urge the Fed to lower interest rates.
0: Earnings continue this morning. Nathan, before the bell, we get the latest results from Walmart. And Bloomberg's Tom Busby has a preview.
11: Well, thanks to low prices and an expanded e-commerce business drawing in more shoppers and not just lower-income shoppers, sales at Walmart are expected to remain steady for the spring quarter despite stubbornly high inflation and high borrowing costs. Walmart also expected to have gotten a boost from tariff refunds. Bloomberg Consensus calls for revenue of $186.87 billion on adjusted earnings per share of 74 cents. Tom Busby, Bloomberg Radio.
4: Okay, Tom, thank you. Shares of Moderna are giving back some of their meteoric gains. This morning, the stock's down 8.5% after it soared 177% yesterday. That surge came after Moderna said its personalized cancer vaccine it's developing with Merck helped reduce the recurrence of melanoma in a late-stage trial. Sam Fazeli is Bloomberg Intelligence Senior Pharmaceuticals Analyst.
12: You go in and you have to have it prepared for you. It takes weeks. They take your tumor, you go home, you get whatever therapy you get, and in the meantime, they're trying to identify what's different in your tumor to develop this vaccine for you. So it's a personalized neoantigen therapy, INT.
4: And Sam Fazeli of Bloomberg Intelligence says Moderna added $44 billion to its market value yesterday.
0: Well, you might soon be paying more for corn, Nathan. Corn futures topped the $5 a bushel mark for the first time in 18 months because of tighter supplies. Parts of the central U.S., where most of the crop is grown, were recently hit by severe storms, and the region also contended with sweltering temperatures earlier in the summer.
4: And that's some of the things you need to know to start your day, brought to you by Interactive Brokers.
0: 6:32 on Wall Street. Let's bring in Michael Barr with more on what else is going on in New York and around the world. Michael, good morning.
1: Good morning, Karen. Trial will resume this morning for Lindsay Clancy. The Massachusetts woman is charged with killing her three young children in their Duxbury home in 2023. But the defense argues Clancy did not get proper postpartum psychosis treatment. So far, the defense has called eight witnesses, including forensic psychologist Paul Zeisel. He says Clancy continues to receive treatment by a Tewksbury Hospital staff. Zeisel also testified Clancy told her that her husband and she heard a male voice in her head telling her to kill her children and herself.
13: How many times has she told you since the incident that she's heard a voice? Currently.
14: She has not heard voices since the event took place.
1: Assistant District Attorney Shannon Buckingham during cross-examination, audio courtesy of WCVB. Prosecutors contend that the slayings were premeditated and that Clancy wanted to kill herself because she was tired of her life and decided to take the children with her because she didn't trust anyone else to care for them. A safari helicopter crashed while on a tour over a remote part of Kenya, killing all seven people on board, among them five Americans. According to police, one of those killed was 55-year-old Jose Suarez, who was president and GM of several Telemundo stations in Florida. Outside of Harrisburg, Pennsylvania, a police helicopter and a small airplane collided in the skies overnight. It happened during a training exercise at Carlisle Regional Airport. The pilot of the Cessna 150 was killed. Two Pennsylvania State Police troopers on board the helicopter are expected to survive. Lieutenant Colonel George Bivens is the acting commissioner of the Pennsylvania State Police.
15: The plane crashed into the ground a short distance ahead in many pieces. The helicopter, without its blades and without its tail boom, rolled inverted and crashed into the ground.
1: The FAA and the NTSB are investigating. We're learning a U.S. Navy destroyer operating in the South China Sea lost power, leaving the crew on the USS Benfold without potable water, hot food, working toilets, or air conditioning for 4 days. It happened on July 24th. Founder of No Fallen Heroes, Matthew Wiz Buckley, says you don't want to publicize it and let your enemies know you're in distress. The retired Navy fighter pilot says with today's technology, something like this does not happen often.
16: I'm going to wait until the investigation comes out to see what's going on, but I guarantee you behind the scenes, they're debriefing and figuring out what happened so this can't happen again.
1: The destroyer was towed to the Philippines and was finally deemed seaworthy on August 7th. Global news 24 hours a day and whenever you want it with Bloomberg News Now. I'm Michael Barr, and this is Bloomberg, Karen.
0: All right, Michael Barr, thank you. And futures this morning are mostly little change. S&P and NASDAQ futures down about 0.2%. 10-year Treasury yield 4.66%.
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4: My name is Joel, and I came to St. Jude Children's Research Hospital in December of 1987 to be treated for osteosarcoma, which is bone cancer. 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
10: And I'm Karen Moscow. We go to the first word, breaking news desk for today's morning call. Here's Bill Maloney. Bill, good morning.
11: And good morning, Karen. U.S. futures are trading mixed right now, with Dow futures down 82 points. S&Ps are a little changed, and NASDAQ futures are higher by 14. The U.S. 10-year yield is at 4.66%. Gold is in the red. Oil is in the green. And Bitcoin is trading higher by 4%. On the U.S. economic front at 8:30, look for Philly Fed and initial jobs claims. And regarding earnings this morning, Deere Q3 EPS beat estimates. Advance Auto Parts is down 15% pre-market after its numbers. And also look for Walmart to report. Wrapping things up, Analog Devices was raised to outperform at Bernstein. Merck was upgraded to overweight over at Morgan Stanley. Live from the First to Breaking News Desk, I'm Bill Maloney. Karen?
10: All right, Bill, thank you. Bloomberg customers get the latest breaking news by typing Squawk on their terminal, S-Q-U-A-W-K. That's a Bloomberg Business Flash. Now here's Michael Barr with more on what's going on around the world. Michael.
12: Thank you very much, Karen. President Trump issued his latest threat in the war with Iran, vowing to impose tremendous economic consequences on countries that do business with Iran. President Trump again claiming the U.S. has complete control of the Strait of Hormuz, brushing off Iranian drone attacks there as a nuisance value. The Trump administration delayed 50% tariffs on Canadian products for 3 days, citing a tentative agreement to resolve a trade dispute. Canadian Prime Minister Mark Carney said substantial progress has been made, but important work still needs to be done. Prince Harry, his wife Meghan, and their children are reportedly moving back to Britain in the coming days. They left for the U.S. 6 years ago, amid a clash with the royal family. In MLB play, the Yankees downed the Orioles 5-3. The Mets and Nationals won. The Red Sox lost. In the opening round of the Little League World Series Baseball, Bayonne, New Jersey beat the team from Bridgewater, Massachusetts 2-1 in a walk-off home run by Mason Rincon. Bang, zoom. Global news, 24 hours a day, and whenever you want it with Bloomberg News Now. I'm Michael Barr, and this is

0: Burr, Karen.
1: All right, Michael Barr, thank you. It is 6:42 on Wall Street. 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And here's what's making news in science, technology, engineering, and math. NASA's risky mission to save a falling space telescope has failed. Catalyst Space's Link spacecraft suffered control issues after launching in July. Its goal was to capture NASA's sinking Swift Observatory and boost its orbit. Swift has been studying gamma ray bursts from space since 2004. It has been slowly falling out of orbit and will eventually burn up in the Earth's atmosphere. A telescope has spied the fastest known star in our galaxy, racing around the supermassive black hole at the center of the Milky Way. The star is zipping around the black hole, reaching speeds of about 15,534 miles per second, which is 100,000 times faster than a commercial plane. The newly discovered star also orbits the black hole at closer range than scientists have ever seen before. And an Apple effort to sell camera-equipped AirPods remains on track for next year, despite a leak from the company indicating that the product might arrive sooner. The new earbuds are designed to vault the iPhone maker into the AI wearables market. The AirPods will rely on visual intelligence, an Apple feature that uses cameras to analyze and take action on items in the real world. That is a Bloomberg NJIT STEM report. Nathan.
2: Now my question is, will those Apple AirPods be able to take a picture of that super fast star?
1: Oh, that's a good one.
2: How about that? Thank you, Karen.
1: Good question.
2: 6:44 on Wall Street. Let's check what's going on in D.C. Some of the top stories in our nation's capital include President Trump declaring economic warfare against Iran. President pushing for a meeting with Kim Jong-un as North Korea claims no talks. The U.S. to cut metal and auto tariffs in a trade deal with Canada. And the national debt hitting $40 trillion for the first time. Joining us from the nation's capital is Bloomberg News Washington morning editor Megan Crane. So, Megan, we got the social media post from President Trump about this economic D-Day after what Treasury Secretary Scott Bessent said would be historic economic pressure against Tehran. What more do we know about this plan? Good morning.
3: Good morning. Unfortunately, we don't know a lot of details about this plan. I'm real curious what the details of that are as well. When the president talks about, anyone trading with Iran or facilitating economic activity in Iran, that's specifically China, which buys most of Iranian energy. Also Russia, two places where the United States might not necessarily want to be starting trade wars. It's really interesting to sort of figure out what they're trying to do, because they're not going to want blowback on the U.S. economy right ahead of the midterms, or ever, but specifically right now.
2: And there's also the overriding question about how much more economic pressure would have an impact on Iran, given that it's already one of the most, if not the most, sanctioned nation in the world.
3: Right. I mean, that's primarily why we're looking at sort of Iranian trading partners for secondary sanctions. But also, Iran has really shown a very high tolerance for economic pain and, for their own citizens. And, the impact of this sort of move by the United States is really unclear.
2: The president also continues to say that the U.S. has total control over the Strait of Hormuz. There have been reports about some oil getting through. What more do we know about that, Megan?
3: It depends on your definition of control, I suppose. There are some ships getting through, and there is this blockade of Iran, but the United States is not able to prevent mines in other parts of the strait, and is unable to protect all shipping. So, that seems to be a bit of projection from the president.
2: Okay. While the president is putting more of this economic pressure to bear, while we wait for more of the details here, we continue to hear the president talk more about wanting to resume relations with North Korean leader Kim Jong-un. Where's that headed at this point?
3: So that doesn't seem to be going very far very quickly. The president did yesterday say that there had been talks about talks, but North Korea shot that down today, said that was not the case. And while they were still complimentary of the president, they were not super pleased with our military actions or, practice with South Korea. So they're basically saying that their position has not changed as far as how things are with the United States, and that our positions are still hostile. And they did not say there was any move toward a talk between the two leaders.
2: Oh, interesting to see the president sort of pivot to the Asia Pacific as the situation with Iran remains unresolved. Does that seem as though that's where the focus is headed now for the president, that he's moving more toward the Pacific as opposed to across the Atlantic?
3: Maybe, although he did manage to anger a ally with making these moves towards North Korea, making South Korea, have to accept fewer military practices. And that's not necessarily going to be productive for the United States, especially since it doesn't seem to have worked with North Korea.
2: All right. Well, I appreciate the update, Megan, as always. Thanks so much for being with us this morning. That's Megan Crane of Bloomberg News, our Washington managing editor, with us this morning from the nation's capital. Karen.
1: Nathan, let's repeat some of our top stories this morning. Treasury Secretary Scott Bessent's move to at least double bond buybacks has some investors saying the dollar will pay the price. J.P. Morgan strategists say it could hit the Treasury's credibility and push yields higher over time.
2: Deere raised the lower end of its annual profit outlook as a stabilizing agriculture sector points to a more pronounced rebound next year for farm machinery. And taking a look at Deere shares in the pre-market, they're moving higher, up 2.5%.
1: And Prince Harry and Meghan are reportedly moving back to the UK in the coming weeks. The move, reported by the New York Times and British media, would end a 6-year self-imposed exile in the U.S.
2: And we're going to have more on those stories coming up on Bloomberg Daybreak.
1: And futures this morning, S&P futures are little change this morning. Dow futures, they're down 0.1%, down 61 points. NASDAQ futures higher by 0.1%. Up 41 points. 10-year Treasury down 6/32. The yield at 4.66%. The yield on the 2-year, 4.17%. 30-year yield, 5.21%. NYMEX crude oil is up almost 3%, up $2.37 at $88.20 a barrel. Brent at $93.88. And COMEX gold at $4,546 an ounce. That's little changed. The Bloomberg Dollar Spot Index down 0.1%. And this is Bloomberg.
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1: And I'm Karen Moscow, and a rebound in long-dated treasuries running out of steam. U.S. stock index futures, they've been struggling for direction as rising oil prices put inflation risks back on investors' radar. We're also awaiting earnings from Walmart due out moments from now. We check the markets all day long here on Bloomberg. S&P futures, they're little change. Dow futures down 0.1% on 64 points. NASDAQ futures up 0.1% or 37 points. The DAX in Germany is down 0.4%. 10-year Treasury down 7/32, yield 4.67%. Yield on the 2-year, 4.17%. NYMEX crude oil is up more than 2%, up 2.8% actually. It's at $88.20 a barrel. Brent at $93.91. COMEX gold is little change at $4,544 an ounce. Bloomberg dollar spot index down about 0.1%. The euro 1.1695 against the dollar. British pound 1.3642. The yen 158.47. And Bitcoin, it's up more than 4% at $71,900. That is a Bloomberg Business Flash. Now here's Michael Barr with more on what's going on around the world. Michael.
19: Thank you very much, Karen. President Donald Trump announced plans to subject Iran to an economic D-Day due to its refusal to capitulate despite military strikes and an American blockade targeting its oil exports. President Trump also threatened to target Iran's trading partners. President Trump said that he would meet by the end of the year with North Korean dictator Kim Jong-un, no word where. A deadly helicopter crash in Kenya killed all 7 people on board. 5 Americans were among those killed during the wildlife safari tour. After 6 years in the U.S., Prince Harry, his wife Meghan, and their children are reportedly planning to move back to the U.K. The move comes after a clash with members of the royal family. In MLB play, the Yankees downed the Orioles 5-3. The Mets and Nationals won. The Red Sox lost. Opening round of the Little League Baseball World Series, Bayonne, New Jersey beat the team from Bridgewater, Massachusetts 2-1 in a walk-off home run. Global news, 24 hours a day. It's nice to be back. Whenever you want it with Bloomberg News Now, I'm Michael Barr, and this is Bloomberg News.
2: Nice to have you back. Looking forward to driving past Williamsburg later on this week. Thank you, Michael. It is 6:55 on Wall Street. Let's take a look at some stocks on the move today. I'm Nathan Hager, joined by Bloomberg's Dan Curtis on the morning of some pretty important earnings out before the opening bell, including Deere. What did we learn, Dan? Good morning.
20: Good morning, Nathan. We learned that the fiscal third quarter earnings came in above estimates, and the company is also lifting the low end of its fiscal year net income guidance. That has shares up about 2.5% in the pre-market under ticker DE. CEO John May said the company sees the bottom of the current agriculture equipment cycle this year. Sales of tractors and the like have been under pressure for years. We've had high fertilizer and fuel cost weighing on the farmers, and low crop prices haven't been helping. The company has pared back production to maintain inventory levels. The stock has kind of been maintained with that, but grain prices have started to come back recently. They've been hitting multi-year highs, so this might help prompt farmers to spend more. The CEO sounds confident, and that confidence is building into the pre-market.
2: And our earnings story goes international as well, because we got results from e-commerce giant Alibaba, and these look pretty good.
20: So the shares have been very volatile off the back of them. In some ways, they look really good. The shares are down almost 1% under for the ADRs under ticker BABA. So as I said, so the company has a new restructured business segment. So it's taking a little bit longer, I think, for the markets to kind of read through, figure out all the impact. But overall, 9% jump in revenue. That matched the estimates. Net income fell 75%, and free cash flow came in at negative $6.6 billion. That's due to spending on cloud infrastructure, which we've been seeing kind of across the board in companies like these. On the plus side, cloud sales jumped 45%, the fastest pace in years. Compare that against AI apps and models, which grew at a slower 16%. It's just reinforcing the idea that the most lucrative part of AI right now is selling the tokens and not the subscriptions. So Alibaba has increasingly bet on its AI and cloud business to drive future growth. Those shares are kind of been very volatile in the pre-market, and they're down just about 1% right now.
2: Well, speaking of volatile, we got to talk about Moderna after the huge surge from that cancer vaccine news. Looks like they're coming back down just a bit.
20: Yeah, so Moderna mRNA is down about 10% in the pre-market. And as you said, absolutely massive day yesterday, 177% rally off the back of that melanoma vaccine. And there was a lot of excitement over the results. There was also a lot of shorts getting squeezed. Short interest was around 14% of shares outstanding, according to exchange information. So those large rallies can force short sellers to cover the positions. That probably adding a bit of the frenzy to the share buying yesterday. So that lulling in the pre-market, but there still is a lot of, you know, a lot of volume behind this stock today. And despite yesterday's surge, I'll just point out the shares are still over 60% below their peak from 5 years ago during peak COVID demand. So they did see a big pop, but they have seen bigger rallies in the past off of, well, what was a very global event.
2: And we've seen a pretty big pop in some crypto-related shares as well after we saw that event at the White House yesterday.
20: Yeah, this is politics playing out in the market. So we have companies like Strategy, ticker MSTR. That's up 10%. It's also worth noting Bitcoin's up 4% today, which is adding to, you know, the rally behind the crypto treasury company. And then another company, Hyperliquid, which trades under ticker PURR. That is up 7.5%. So this crypto stock's benefiting from the rise in Bitcoin. We also had, you know, as you mentioned, President Trump met with crypto executives, and Trump made a specific statement about Hyperliquid, which is helping to propel those shares higher today.
2: Okay. Dan Curtis of Bloomberg News watching stocks in the pre-market with us. Dan, thank you. For more conversations like this, subscribe to Stock Movers for 5-minute audio reports on the biggest winners and losers in the stock market. 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I'm Nathan Hager alongside Karen Moscow at 6:59 on Wall Street and Bloomberg.
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21: From ABC News, I'm Sherry Preston. Frustration growing in the Midwest following days of rain, and for some, more than a week without power. Flood watches stretching again overnight from Illinois through West Virginia and Pennsylvania. In Gary, Indiana, angry electricity customers are speaking out. ABC's Kate Gagorian has more.
22: 38,000 Gary NIPSCO customers were impacted by the August 11th storms. So far, about 17,000 have been restored, but more than 21,000 are still waiting.
23: We didn't have no gas, no restaurants. No power. Now we have to throw away everything out of all the refrigerators. At night, it's like Gotham City. You can't see anything.
22: And based off NIPSCO's latest restoration estimate, some Gary customers could remain in the dark until next Tuesday.
21: The storms that socked the Midwest for another night now headed to the Northeast. A deadly midair collision between a small plane and a police helicopter undergoing a training exercise just outside Harrisburg, Pennsylvania. The Cessna was approaching the runway but made a sharp turn, says State Police Lieutenant Colonel George Bivens.
24: The plane crashed into the ground a short distance ahead in many pieces. The helicopter, without its blades and without its tail boom, rolled inverted and crashed into the ground.
21: The pilot of the Cessna was killed. The troopers survived. President Trump showing reporters his new helipad and other White House renovations this week. ABC's Jonathan Carl says, though it's still up in the air, who'll pay for them.
25: He says the helipad will be more than just a place for his helicopter to land.
26: They can have people go there for cocktails and then walk to the ballroom.
25: And so it went for nearly 40 minutes. The president showing off White House renovations, which the Washington Post reports will cost more than $900 million. Unclear how much of that coming from taxpayers.
26: This is going to look incredible from the air and from every place.
21: The national debt now hitting a staggering $40 trillion, driven mostly by costs for defense. You're listening to ABC News.
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21: Russia pounding Ukraine overnight. The capital of Kyiv and the surrounding region hit with scores of missiles and drones in a nighttime aerial attack that killed at least 16 people. North Korea launching a barrage of ballistic missiles toward the sea. South Korea's presidential national security holding emergency meetings to discuss the launches. That following the U.S. announcement that it plans to scale back military drills with South Korea. Some of those drills were supposed to have started Monday. Federal prosecutors say online extremist networks are posing a growing threat to vulnerable young people, especially girls, using threats to blackmail them. The latest case resulting in a long federal sentence, says ABC's Dave Packer.
3: A Tennessee man has been sentenced to 77 years in federal prison for targeting young girls as part of the extremist online network known as 764. Prosecutors say 27-year-old Kyle Spitz claimed to have groomed more than 2,600 victims using threats and blackmail to force vulnerable teenagers into sexual abuse and self-harm. The FBI calls 764 part of an emerging national security threat known as nihilistic violent extremism. Dave Packer, ABC News.
21: Chinese property developer Hui Ka Yang, founder of the real estate group Evergrande, has been sentenced to life in prison. His company's fined more than $2 billion after Chinese authorities cracked down on excessive real estate borrowing and Evergrande collapsed. Sherry Preston, ABC News.
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4: So I think we need to take a step back and to acknowledge the fact that if the Treasury really wants lower long-term interest rates, There are only two ways to do that sustainably: either much slower nominal GDP growth, which is the province of the Fed, or much lower fiscal deficits, and that means austerity.
5: Right.
4: And this tinkering with, you know, the maturities, I don't think is going to add up to much over time.
5: I looked, Michael Darter, where we are. I came in this morning, folks, and this is the immense reality of the Bloomberg terminal. Japan mimicked what we saw yesterday in America, but France didn't. France did not go to a lower yield. Is it a global sense of yields, or is it every nation for itself?
4: No, it's global. I mean, certainly it's global. You know, there has been a pickup, you know, pretty much across the board globally. And some of that has to do with the AI boom and competition for capital, but it's mostly a business cycle phenomenon. We are not in the last cycle of slow growth and below target inflation, you know, in the major developed economies. There's been a lot of hand wringing and even panic over what's happening in the Japanese bond market. But there again, if you look at what's happening with nominal GDP growth, they have above 4% nominal growth, not for a quarter, not for a year, but over a multi-year period. And you've got to go back to the early to mid 90s to see anything like that. And guess what bond yields were doing back then? They were actually higher than they are now. So this is a nominal GDP story, and it is a global story. Now, you know, there's a differentiation between business cycles and economies, but I think that is really the string that brings this thread together: nominal GDP growth, much higher than the last cycle.
6: Michael, what did you make yesterday of Treasury Secretary Scott Bessent's plan to increase buybacks of longer dated debt? What did you make of that yesterday?
4: You know, I don't think that this is going to be a successful strategy over the long haul. I'm kind of in a strange position here, because our house view is that there is an opportunity in duration now at the long end of the curve with the yields moving up, because we think nominal GDP growth is actually going to settle down going into Q3.
7: Into this, the cloud steepness.
4: Had that. Q4. Yet, so the bonds got a little lift yesterday on this news, but I think this is something that is really not going to prove to be a successful strategy. It's not QE because there's no expansion of the balance sheet. It's really more of like a maturity transformation, and it could blow up in the Treasury's face if down the line the Fed actually has to raise short-term interest rates materially. That's not our call at the moment, but this is tinkering. These interventions create inefficiencies. It's not Milton Friedman, and I don't like it at all.
6: Okay. There you go.
5: Can you be clearer, Michael? It must be a rainy, cloudy day in a vineyard.
6: That's Midwest, right down the middle. Michael, what do you make of underlying inflation in this economy? We've got energy prices whipping all over the place. Oil up another 3% here today. What do you make of underlying inflation out there?
4: Yeah, I mean, look, if we look at the last inflation report, underlying, if we look at, the CPI, excluding food, energy, and shelter, believe it or not, that's actually running at 1.9% year over year. So I think if we can look beyond some of these supply side shocks that have been hitting the economy and perturbations, the underlying inflation rate looks pretty tame to me, and that's very consistent with what we're seeing in the bond market in inflation expectations at the 5 and 10 year horizon. They're actually at the low end of the range that would be associated with price stability, the Fed hitting its inflation target. At the 1 year horizon in derivatives markets, we're bang on 2%. And, that's a fairly material shift from where we were when this energy crisis first started to play out. So as long as nominal growth is, truly coming back to its multi-year trend here, 4 to 5%, then I think inflation, and I think, the Fed should still be patient in terms of prospective tightening. But that's really the linchpin. In Q2, Tom, we had almost 9% underlying nominal GDP growth. If that's a new trend, then the Fed truly is behind the curve.
5: That's like Edgar Town on a bad day. Michael Darda, just very, very quickly here then. If we have the pullback in nominal GDP, the spirit of the nation, what do stocks do?
4: Well, I think stocks perform very well in an environment of a 4 to 5% nominal growth. I mean, 5%, just over 5%, has been the three-year trend. And that has been associated with an average 10-year yield just above 4%, 4.3%. Very strong earnings and a very buoyant equity market. So I think that's a very good combination. And so I think that would be quite bullish. If we go off the rails and nominal growth collapses, then we have to, deal with markets pricing in a fall in earnings. Or if it stays hot like it was in Q2, then we've got the prospect of the Fed doing a lot more tightening.
5: Michael Darda, thank you so much. Greatly appreciated this morning with Roth Capital. We're going to turn our attention now, and I saw an interview yesterday I want to cite here as well. It's like below the radar after the Bessent move. Oil. Rounded up, $94 Brent. Patrick Sykes is spectacular out of Istanbul with Bloomberg Middle East. He's a breaking news editor, and he joins us right now. Patrick, I saw Admiral Stavridis, who's been a great supporter of my work, on CNN yesterday, I think it was, and he was scathing with these statements by the administration that the Gulf of Hormuz is open. From where you view in Istanbul, is the Strait of Hormuz open?
8: It's on and off depending on, the time of day, but when it's on, it's clearly on at a rate that's still vastly lower than, anything resembling its pre-war status. It is clear that the US military is coordinating with tankers to kind of usher them, escort them through the strait. It does seem realistic to me that, the military strikes in previous weeks that we saw from the US around Iran's coast did degrade the ability, albeit not completely, but the ability of the Iranian military to try and target those tankers. But we do still see, you know, attacks getting through. So whatever help is on the way and in place is clearly not a blanket measure. But it is, volume is getting through, yeah.
6: Patrick, from your perspective, in Istanbul, President Trump announced plans to subject Iran to, quote, an economic D-Day. What do you think that means for people in your corner of the world?
8: Yeah, I mean, passing the language, he pointed to things like exchange houses, bank transfers, airports, but also shipping companies. And I think in the round, the assumption is that the biggest targets he'll go after, based on those parameters, would be China. China, obviously, Iran's biggest customer of oil throughout all these years of sanctions, and that is the real lifeline that the U.S. would want to break if it were realistically going to hope to try and impose some kind of change in behavior, you know, within leadership in Tehran. Whether or not that breaking point comes is another thing. But then more broadly in the region, you've got countries like Turkey, where I am. Turkey imports Iranian gas under a long-term contract. And you've got the UAE, you know, closer to Iran, or just on the other side of the strait. A lot of trade going in terms of fruit and vegetables and finance, of course. Very hard to kind of separate those completely.
5: Patrick, ugly Americans like me, we didn't get the map right. I mean, the British, you know, the people like Patrick Sykes, I mean, they know the map cold over there, the Dardanelles and all that. Patrick, the Caspian Sea, when the president says we're going to cut off all economics to Iran, the history of this back 300-400 years is east of everything else. There's the Caspian Sea to funnel stuff into Iran, right?
8: Yeah, that is another outlet. And I think, you know, more broadly, while the focus has been on Hormuz because of the oil factor and the energy implications for the global economy, Iran has definitely sought in recent weeks to tap all other alternative forms of trade and transport that it has. The Caspian is one of those, though we saw it getting targeted by the Ukrainians with a drone a few weeks ago, so that itself is not invulnerable. But we've also seen statements from Iranian officials, you know, looking at deals with Iraq for transiting oil, with Tajikistan for selling oil products, with new connections to Pakistani ports. So they're going to tap every lever they can to reduce the pressure.
5: Patrick, thank you so much. Got to go to breaking news, but really, really appreciate your work in Istanbul, on down south to Dubai, and even over to Dublin as much. Our team working each and every day on the Eastern Mediterranean. Futures -5, the VIX 15.2, and had a 14 level in the VIX after the festivities. Deer killing it. Walmart, I mean, I'm looking at what Walmart's doing with a 25% gross margin. Never imagined that. A share repurchase program, operating cash flow looks better than good, and the stock's off $7.
6: I don't get this whole stock market thing, because I thought these numbers were darn good for Walmart. I mean, people always go to Walmart. They got the largest supermarket chain in the country, Walmart. I didn't know that.
5: Sales guidance reflects headwind from timing shift of Flipkart Big Billion Days.
6: Okay.
5: So it's like an Amazon Prime shift.
6: Okay.
5: In the calendar.
6: I don't know. Anytime Walmart pulls back, it feels like, boy, I got to step in and buy this thing. I mean, it's Walmart.
5: Well, listen to you. It's 40 times earnings or whatever.
6: I know. Isn't that amazing for a retailer?
5: Free cash flow of $5.5 billion. I think that's 90 days.
6: Their e-commerce grows double digits every single quarter.
5: Yeah.
6: They go head-to-head with Amazon.
5: Yeah.
6: No problem.
5: Yeah.
6: It's amazing.
5: There it is. A little much more on that. Those headlines just out right now. A 114 on Walmart, printing 107 pre-market. Right now, with our news in New York City, is Michael Buck.
19: Thank you very much, Tom. Paul, Alexis, military strikes have been halted for now. As President Trump indicated, the U.S. may pivot to economic warfare. President Trump, while insisting the Strait of Hormuz is open, says he is reviewing the idea of additional sanctions on Iran now that the ceasefire deadline has passed.
9: Well, we have things that we could sanction. We have very draconian sanctions, and we'll see what happens. Right now, the strait is open. A lot of boats are coming through. People aren't reporting that, and that may slow down a little bit at some point, but right now, a lot of boats are coming through.
19: Iran said President Trump's threats were a diversion from America's own crisis and that U.S. economic terrorism threatens global economy and sovereignty worldwide. President Trump hosted cryptocurrency executives at the White House and pressed Congress to pass digital asset market structure legislation known as the Clarity Act. Bloomberg's Amy Morris reports from Washington.
10: President Trump calls the Clarity Act the beginning of a revolution in finance.
9: We need Congress to take the next step by passing the Clarity Act, a fair version of the Clarity Act, and this landmark structure legislation. It's a very, very powerful structured legislation which will keep us ahead of China, keep us ahead of everyone else.
10: The bill has stalled in the Senate amid a fight between Democrats and Republicans over ethics provisions. Industry leaders are worried the lack of congressional action leaves them in a legal limbo. In Washington, Amy Morris, Bloomberg Radio.
19: Prince Harry and Meghan are reportedly moving back to the UK after more than 6 years in the U.S. Harry was stripped of his honorary military titles and royal patronage appointments in 2021, a year after announcing that he and his wife would step back from their official duties. Global News, 24 hours a day and whenever you want it with Bloomberg News Now. I'm Michael Barr, and this is Bloomberg. Tom, Paul, Alexis.
5: Michael Barr, thank you so much. The news update, the Michael Barr moment. 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Surveillance Royal Correspondent joins us right now, Alexis Christopher. So I go to the Telegraph, where they take this seriously. And, I mean, they have the whole top of masthead of the wonderful effort. They do. The Telegraph's really been doing great work. Exclusive. Harry and Meghan plan move back to Britain.
6: Nice.
5: Next, Harry wants to come home, but is he back of the royal fold? Next, Harry and Meghan, the return will be the Duchess's biggest challenge yet. Next, the Daily T unpacking the Sussexes' bombshell decision.
11: Yep.
5: Will L.A. be the same with them gone?
11: Well, they're not selling the Montecito mansion, apparently.
6: Oh, they're not.
11: Okay. They're not.
5: God, top of it.
11: You know, some are saying, look, King Charles is very sick, or he's going through it with this cancer diagnosis, and that Harry wants to be closer to the family. I mean,
6: this is good. I think they need to get back together.
11: But he's not talking to his brother, which is very sad. Hopefully the cousins can all hang out and grow up together. I'm hopeful.
6: I am as well.
11: But I'll tell you what, it's not just the Telegraph. This was all over our newspapers yesterday. And guess what? I was reading it.
6: Me too.
11: Because I can't look away.
6: I'm a big fan of the royal family. I want them together, happy.
11: I want them, everybody to get along.
6: I think it's very good for the UK. And I think, like, half of the UK couldn't care less, but I think the other half are.
11: I think they care more than they do.
6: Maybe. That very well may be true.
5: But I mean, Michael Barr, how about those Red Sox?
19: I hate to say it, they lost, but that's okay, man. It's like, I believe, you know.
5: I think what Alexis said lived it with my family. I think we're like the Falkland Islands. We're more British than the British.
6: Yes.
11: And
5: we keep track of this stuff.
6: We do.
19: Yeah. I think, Alexis, you hit the nail on the head. It's like, and I hope the brothers, coming back because of their father and his illness, that they kind of make some reconciliation.
6: Yeah, they need to
5: man
6: up.
5: Who can bring them together?
11: Who?
5: The Stones. Their album is so good right now.
11: Amen.
5: That, you know, they could do a little garden party and Mick and Ronnie and
11: pass the Stones
5: Clay
11: and clotted cream, please.
5: Thank you to our royal correspondent, Alexis Christophorus, for that brief. Futures -8. It's Bloomberg Surveillance.
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11: 7:24 on Wall Street. I'm Alexis Christophers from the Bloomberg Interactive Brokers Studio. Stock futures are lower as oil rallies and treasury yields snap back. That euphoria over the Treasury Department's surprise move yesterday to double buybacks of longer-dated debt has quickly faded. Right now, we have got the 30-year yield up 3 basis points at 5.22%, the 10-year up 3 basis points at 4.68%. Analysts warn the buyback is just a short-term fix and doesn't get to the root of the problem, which they say is sticky inflation and a soaring deficit that topped $40 trillion this week for the very first time. As for equities, S&P futures down 9 points. We've got Dow futures off a quarter of a percent or 139 points. NASDAQ 100 futures falling back by about 62.5 points. At the same time, Brent crude now at $94.11 a barrel, up 2.75%. WTI crude up more than 3% this morning at $88.60 a barrel. A rare miss at Walmart, the retail giant posting its slowest sales growth in about 6 years. That stock down more than 6%. Deere & Company narrowed its annual profit outlook as a stabilizing agriculture sector points to a pronounced rebound next year in farm equipment. Deere stock, though, near the flat line. Advanced Auto Parts plunging 15% after quarterly revenue at the auto parts maker came in below expectations. And Bitcoin, it's been on a tear here. It is now at its highest level in 2 months following the Treasury's decision to increase its buyback of long-term treasuries. And also after President Trump urged Congress to pass crypto-friendly legislation. Bitcoin right now at $71,868. Spot gold at $44.89 the ounce. That's a Bloomberg Business Flash. Tom and Paul.
5: Alexis, thanks so much. Brent crude, $94.09, lifting up fractionally this morning and keeps going, I should say, up $2.47. A demonstrable move there. West Texas Intermediate, $89. A barrel. Well-timed. Jack Manley's with this global market strategist, J.P. Morgan, with one of the coolest parchments in the country, which is History out of Chicago, which is a brutal course. I had a friend who did that. It's just like the mother of all brutal curriculum. I mean, it's not liberal arts was sliding through, is it?
0: No, and I had to write a thesis before I graduated, no matter what you wanted to do.
5: What'd you write it as? Scott Bessent and Operation Twist.
0: So I wrote it about early modern English financial history. So like William of Orange coming over from the Netherlands, taking over from Cromwell, building out a central banking system, purely so that I could talk to a recruiter and convince them that I was interested in working in financial services. Exactly.
5: I got a liberal arts degree, but I need a job. Let's pick up on that as well. Bank of England, hugely original until its recent independence, and the hallmark of Bank of England where you wrote your thesis. I hope Jamie Dimon's listening to this. So the hallmark, Jack Manley, where you wrote your thesis was dissent. BOE owns dissent. Are we going to see the same Bank of England dissent under the Warsh Fed?
0: I think we probably will continue to see dissent under the Warsh Fed. But I don't know if it's going to be from Warsh himself or the members of that open market committee. I think that's going to be the big question.
5: I should mention, Paul, I got a glimpse of my schedule at Jackson Hole.
6: Yeah.
5: I believe I have the honor of speaking with Catherine Mann of the Bank of England at Jackson Hole.
6: Solid. Which is there, wonderful. There you go. What'd you make of our Treasury coming in yesterday and, I guess, buying back some bonds and stuff?
0: Yeah,
6: what's going on there?
0: Well, I think buying back some bonds is a pretty good way to think about it.
5: We care. We're sensitive. Was Kelsey Barrow medicated? Did you have to take her down?
0: I do have to check in with her, make sure everything's okay.
5: You had to take her down to dangerous provisions and be sure she can
0: get I'll make sure she's all right. Yeah, I mean, we were talking about a $30 trillion bond market. A couple billion dollars here or there is a drop in the bucket. It is much more symbolic than anything else. What matters a whole lot more is the announcement earlier this year of that $40 trillion milestone on the debt. That's going to matter more, I think, for Treasury yields than anything the Treasury is doing, at least as of right now.
6: Rates moving higher. Why are rates moving higher around the world, do you think?
0: I mean, I think some of it just has to do with Japanese yields moving higher and that functioning as kind of the floor for how most developed market yields are priced. I think there's a lot of concerns around AI capex and the borrowing that's going into that. I think that there is obviously a fiscal problem in the United States that we just talked about. And there is, as I believe mentioned earlier, concerns around inflation. But when I think about all those things, funnily enough, the thing that doesn't bother me as much is the inflation concerns. Talking about what's going on with oil prices, obviously elevated uncomfortably so. But I have a very hard time imagining, A, how those higher oil prices are going to bleed into broader inflation, especially over the long run. And then, B, even if they did, how higher interest rates are going to do a whole lot to solve it. So I think that's the one kind of piece of the puzzle that doesn't belong where it's been placed. It's the one thing I don't necessarily buy into.
6: Tom Keene, Lisa Bromwitz, Michael McKee, they're heading out to Wyoming or somewhere, some horse farm. I don't know. They're going to be riding horses. But apparently some economists are heading out there next week. What do you expect to hear from Fed Chairman Warsh next week?
0: I think we're going to hear a whole lot of nothing, you know, to probably oversimplify things. I mean, Warsh has made it extremely clear that he wants to hold the cards as close to his chest as he possibly can. He is not particularly interested in forward guidance. Remember, he sat out from that SEP at the end of June in the second quarter. I think it's going to be a lot of cryptic talking. I think we'll probably get an update on where those task forces are and how that progress or how those things are progressing, but don't expect a whole lot of clarity on what the Fed's going to be doing over the next 12 to 18 months. That is not Warsh's story.
6: Global market strategist, JP Morgan Asset Management. Where are you telling people to go these days?
0: So I get kind of conflicting messages here because I am the biggest believer in U.S. equity exceptionalism, at least on the market insights team at JP Morgan. And I continue to believe that a significant overweight to U.S. stocks is warranted if you're a long-term investor. I am simultaneously a little bit concerned about how deep this AI trade has gone and how limited the return on investment has been up until this point. And while I don't typically think tactically, we are longer term investors, we like to think about the next 5-10 years. If I do have to put on my tactician's hat and think about what happens over the next 6 to 12 months, at some point you got to make some money in this stuff. And so we're having more conversations about true global diversification. And to me, what's so amusing is that the biggest liability, the biggest reason to not invest in Europe or Japan or so many other higher quality developed markets over the past 15 years, basically lack of exposure to anything exciting, innovative, dynamic, tech, AI, like what the U.S. has, it's now become an asset. it's now become a reason to invest in these markets because it's one of the only places where you can actually hide from that AI concentration.
5: But then where does currency play in? I mean, just this morning, you're seeing this phrase, dollar debasement, which you get out of interest expense and fiscal unrest. Currency adjusted, how will American investors do?
0: I actually believe that currency is going to be a net neutral over the course of the next 12 to 18 months. I never really bought into the declining dollar narrative. I mean, yes, there are plenty of reasons why the dollar could be argued to be overvalued. There are plenty of reasons why you could argue the opposite. And when we think about certain fiscal problems, when we think about inflation issues, when we think about rate differentials, when we think about the trade deficit, yes, there is downward pressure on the dollar. At the same time, though, when we think about growth potential, when we think about equity market attractiveness, and when we think about geopolitical risk, all those things are dollar positive. And it's too hard for me to assign like a value to any of those, to assume which one's going to outweigh the other. I'd rather just kind of have them all come out in the wash and say, I don't really think the dollar's going to do a whole lot. But I think of it as being a neutral factor more than anything else for most U.S. dollar denominated investors.
6: I'm sitting on the sidelines here and I'm clipping 4.2% coupons for my 2-year U.S. government bond. And I think the government's going to pay me back in 2 years.
0: I hope so.
6: Do I take credit risk above and beyond that? Am I going out there and buying some of these hyperscaler bonds that I know you guys are loading up on at JP Morgan?
0: I am a coward in fixed income. I just don't do it. I don't buy bonds to juice my portfolio returns. You know, when you're looking at strong fundamentals and an equity market that's done double digits for the past 4 years, I'd rather get my high octane stuff out of stocks and buy those bonds as ballast insurance.
5: Okay, let's go back, not to William of Orange, but to Donald of Orange. Let's look at the crises. In this arch idea with quiet money, can you see the crisis coming? If I'm allocated optimistically, do I have the ability to get out when it snaps? I don't see a successful history of that.
0: No, I mean, being able to time something like that would be almost impossible, which is why we are having, again, more serious conversations about diversification than we've had in a very long time. I think fixed income plays a more important role in portfolio construction than it has in 15 years because A, coupons are high, right, as you mentioned, but also B, the macro outlook is still a little bit shaky. We don't really know what's going to happen. While I don't think there's a recession, there might be, and if there is, that's where duration helps to kick in, where quality helps to kick in. On the equity side, we talked about being globally diversified. I think there's a real push for active management, bottoms-up security selection, really knowing what you own in that space. You have to put your chips all over the place to hedge against these risks.
5: You love this. It's so topsy-turvy now. This is Ambrose Evans Pritchard out of The Telegraph. I'm reading Barbara Tuchman's The March of Folly, which I've read before, but just to redo the madness of where...
0: We are right now. Yeah.
5: Can't, I'll feature the book, folks. Let me get a little more into it so I can actually, my reading list is like, it's sick right now.
6: Yeah.
5: It's like, you know.
0: And summer's almost over.
6: Yeah. I need to get moving.
5: It's like not constructive. Are you based in New York?
0: I am.
5: Why don't we see him?
6: I told him.
5: Does Gabrielle Santos keep him away from me?
6: He's all right.
5: I know. Jack Manley, thank you so much. JP Morgan, that was... just wonderful. Futures negative 15, the VIX 15.33. We'll talk yields when we come back. Across America, Bloomberg surveillance.
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11: 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Stock futures are pointing to a lower open on Wall Street as oil prices rally right along with bond yields. We've got the S&P futures now down 10 points. Dow futures are sliding 188, or about a third of a percent, while NASDAQ 100 futures are off about 65 points now, or a quarter of a percent. Brent crude up about 3% at $94.30 a barrel, and West Texas Intermediate crude up 3.33% at $88.67 a barrel. The Bloomberg Dollar Spot Index down fractionally at 1191.58, and the Japanese yen down a quarter of a percent at 158.57 against the U.S. dollar. Walmart raised its sales and earnings outlook, powered by a strong performance at its online business, but declines in drug prices translated into the slowest sales growth in 6 years. Shares of Walmart down about 6%. Meantime, Alibaba's profit plunged more than 75% after the company increased AI spending and faced a Chinese consumption slowdown. Alibaba down about 4% right now. And taking a look at Korean chip makers Samsung and SK Hynix, they're both preparing record shareholder returns after concerns around their AI spending. Samsung expected to announce a $72 billion stock buyback. That's a Bloomberg Business Flash. Tom and Paul.
12: Alexis, thanks so much. On the equity markets, I just, you know, want to say we're on top of this with the earnings coming out. Some of them are really pretty constructive here. Michael Darda talking up nominal GDP, but the VIX under 15 yesterday, 15.31 at right now, churning. A briefing yesterday, Ira Jersey just published, and we'll get to it in a moment. George Concalves with us right now, head of U.S. Macro Strategy, MUFG Securities. Have you ever seen anything like what we witnessed yesterday? We talked about it, but there it was.
13: I mean, look, if you think about Augusts are always kind of sneaky. They come out, they're sleepy time periods in August, and then you get these sort of kind of headline shocks. And if you think about the Augusts that we had post-financial crisis, post-European crisis, like there was financial reasons why August would get like volatile. Now we're shifting to like the sovereigns in the limelight. So like the sovereigns now are really developed markets, U.S. included, are now having to kind of fend for themselves. And like that's like the big shift that's happened in the last 15, 20 years. And I think that's kind of what we saw yesterday.
14: So as head of U.S. macro strategy here, what are we doing here? I mean, we've got interest rates markedly higher, stocks hitting all-time highs seemingly every day. Where are we allocating capital these days?
13: No, so look, we're being mindful of the focus on the long-term sector of the rates market. And if you really go back and you look at what's been driving this move, a lot of it is term premium, the additional yield compensation that we need for long-term rates. For the first time in many, many, many years, you are getting compensated for the, like, in the bond market again, right? So you have to pick your spots, and I think

0: like dollar cost averaging in on every asset class, including the bond market, makes sense.
1: So, again, on the 2 year, I can get 420. If I want to go out a little bit more on the 10 year, I get 470. Am I spending any time at all in a corporate bond market?
0: I mean, look, I think in general, okay. So if we kind of zoom out again, we're in an environment where sovereigns are competing for capital for the first time with the private sector. That's a big dynamic. We all talk about it all the time. The crowding out effect is now a real palpable thing. We're actually seeing crowding out between the AI issuance versus sovereigns.
1: Right.
0: So I think as long as you're being compensated for it, then yeah, IG has a place in people's portfolios. But when spreads are super tight, you want to be defensive a little bit.
2: George, Michael Darda and Ed Yardeni both say, you know what? Rates are back to normal within a spectrum and all that. The dumbest listener, that's me, okay, the listeners and viewers who are not sophisticated would, you know, they think Operation Twist is chubby checker. The answer is they know 40 trillion's a number.
0: It's a big number.
2: They know the interest expense is what it is.
0: Yes.
2: I'm looking at the Fibonacci, the log Fibonacci of the move yesterday, and we're already a third of the way back to where we were before the Bessent bombshell. Yields are going up this morning, 3 basis points. What happens when he has to re-intervene as he intervened yesterday?
0: Up the ante. Yeah, look, I think this is obviously a very delicate balance. I think we need to be careful in trying to call it a twist or yield curve controls. I mean, this is a operation meant towards market function and liquidity for the Treasury market. It could have an outsized move, again, because of the sleepy August environment that we're in. So plus or minus 2 or 3 basis points, we're not going to make a big deal about it. But that 10-bit move yesterday was significant. So that kind of shows you where positioning was. People were scared to actually be invested in the long-term sector, and they got a rude awakening yesterday. Let's see if we grind back up. If we unwind this whole thing.
2: I'm seeing on the Bloomberg Terminal poll, yep. Sweeney, yep. We are grinding back up.
0: Yeah. Look. So, if that were to continue, I think that's going to have a date with Kevin Warsh next week with Jackson Hole. And how that gets characterized around what's the view on the Fed on rates.
1: What do you expect to hear from Mr. Warsh next week?
0: So, I mean, there's really three options, right? You can kind of stick to the script, which is it's a symposium around digital.
1: Yep.
0: And the market's not going to like that.
1: Okay.
0: You can do a version of that, and then towards the end of the opening remarks, mention something about current macro conditions, what the Fed's thinking is, without giving too much forward guidance. Mm-hmm. Or maybe we finally get Kevin Warsh coming out and laying out what is his framework, what does he look at, what is he thinking about, like the path. Because that's what the market's yearning for. Because if you got that, you'd have a pretty big rally in every asset class, rates, equities, and credit.
1: No reason to believe that's going to happen, though, right?
0: I don't think it's going to happen. I think it's somewhere between option two.
1: Yeah, exactly.
2: George, thank you so much. George Concalves, head of U.S. Macro Strategy, on a movable story, to say the least. He's with MUFG Securities America's. Futures deteriorate, negative 18, the VIX 15.37. 30-year bond, 5.23%. When we come back from Michael Barr, I'm going to frame for Global Wall Street the technical chart of where we are now in the 30-year. Michael Barr, can't wait for that. With our news in New York City is Michael Barr.
3: Thank you very much, Tom. Paul Alexis in Massachusetts, the attorney for Lindsay Clancy, is expected to continue calling witnesses in her murder trial this morning. Clancy has admitted to killing her 3 young children at the family's Duxbury home in 2023, but she has pleaded not guilty to 3 counts of first-degree murder because she was in the throes of postpartum psychosis, according to her defense. Yesterday, defense psychologist Paul Zeisel testified that Clancy still speaks about her children and thinks of them almost every moment of the day.
4: She had said that she heard a male voice ordering her, telling her that she didn't have any choice, but she had to kill her children and then kill herself.
3: Audio courtesy of ABC. If jurors acquit Clancy, she would be sent to a state psychiatric hospital. The prosecution says the killings were premeditated and that Clancy wanted to kill herself because she was tired of her life. President Donald Trump announced plans to subject Iran to an economic D-Day due to its refusal to capitulate despite military strikes and a U.S. blockade targeting its oil exports. President Trump threatened to target Iran's trading partners as well. An update after last week's historic storms in northwest Indiana knocked out power for tens of thousands of customers in the Northern Indiana Public Service Company. More than a week later, about 72,000 still remain without power. Around 21,000 of those impacted customers are located in the hard-hit city of Gary. Utility President Melody Birmingham says restoration efforts are being slowed by unique challenges.
5: The damage affected portions of Gary and among the most extensive and complex that our crews have encountered. These aren't simple repairs. These are systems that are being rebuilt.
3: As for now, there are flood watches out from Illinois all the way through into West Virginia and Pennsylvania. Global news 24 hours a day and whenever you want it with Bloomberg News Now. I'm Michael Barr, and this is Bloomberg. Tom, Paul, Alexis.
2: Michael Barr, thanks so much. Okay, for Global Wall Street, we're going to do this. This is what you do in the Bloomberg Professional service. The 30-year bond right now is a 5.23. Mm-hmm. Yesterday, it got as low as a 5.18. Went even lower for a cup of Sanka this morning.
1: Yes.
2: 5.17, and has come right back up to 5.23. Two standard deviation moves is a gap from 5.11, we're now at 5.23, 5.11, the low yield, and the high what if is 5.32%. So we're about midway between the volatility that you see measured by two standard deviations up, two standard deviations down. What it means is Paul Sweeney is not house hunting this weekend. Bloomberg surveillance.
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2: Good morning, everyone. Good morning across America. She looks at newspapers worldwide for nuggets. Are you royal free? I mean, do you got to get Megan in?
29: No, I actually am, because they told me, our control room told me we're doing it elsewhere in the show, so don't do the royals.
2: Oh, okay.
29: So I'm sorry. I would have done the royals.
2: Special appearance by a royal correspondent later. Please, the newspaper's royal free.
29: All right, so file this one under nice if you can afford it. It comes from Bloomberg. Parents spending nearly $100,000 on gap years to give their kids an edge. So remember, a gap year is when you take a year off between high school and college. And we've seen a rise in this post-pandemic. These gap years are appealing as families question whether a college degree alone is enough to stand out. Mm. And some programs costing more than a year of tuition. So I dug a little deeper here. In this article, they talk about the Gap Year Association. That is actually a thing.
1: Really?
29: It has seen its membership double in the past 6 years. There are now 90 programs, high-end offerings, and I'm just going to give you an example of one of them. It's an eight-month trip around the world. Your kid's going to bungee jump near the Victoria Falls in southern Africa. They're going to visit a Brazilian bank. They're going to code apps. Some parents believe this experience delivers something college can't. But here's the thing. It's new, right?
1: Yeah.
29: There's no measurable evidence that this premium gap year really makes a difference. So some parents are saying, look, it makes the application for college stronger, a better resume, and they see it as another way to prepare their kids in a cutthroat job market.
1: How about working? I don't know.
29: How about just good old-fashioned working?
1: Yep.
29: Well, if you can find a job. I mean, it is tough out there. But, I mean, like, I was waitressing.
1: I worked at the Phillips 66
29: off of Victoria
1: gas
29: Falls.
1: Station in West Trenton, New Jersey. And that was an awesome job.
29: Yeah.
2: I feel the same way. Except time has moved on. The jobs
29: and
2: are
29: and it really has. It has.
1: Yeah.
2: I learned that when you make really, really good clam chowder, that means the bottom 3 inches of the pot, industrial restaurant pot, takes 6 hours to clean. That's what it means.
29: So you've taken that with you throughout your life. I have. Respect
2: and also
29: that.
2: If the dishwasher doesn't have hot water.
1: I was a dishwasher at the Parfait House on Olden Avenue in Trenton, New Jersey.
29: Oh, shout out to them.
1: Yep. Rode my moped. In the dark at night, no helmet.
29: Oh, but now you've got your Vespa.
1: Now I got my Vespa.
29: With the helmet,
1: I'm all set to go now.
2: These war stories we have.
29: I'm sad.
2: We got to move on, but I'm sad that my kids don't have these war stories.
1: Yeah.
2: Really?
29: I'm with you on that. That's for a whole other show. We're going to talk. We're going to dive in.
1: It's
29: for your personal finance show, Tom. All right. This one from the Wall Street Journal. Some people tired of dating apps. Well, they're looking for love on LinkedIn.
1: Why not?
29: Was only a matter of time, guys. So this platform has guidelines that forbid romantic advances. They don't want you to use it that way. But there's a survey about 1 in 4 professionals believe using LinkedIn as a dating tool is acceptable. And I guess it shouldn't be a surprise, because think about it. You have nice, clear headshots from people. Mm-hmm. They're talking themselves up. You're looking at the resume. You're mm-hmm. looking at their job history. How ambitious are these yep. people? Maybe there's a link there. So there's a dating coach quoted in this article, and she makes me laugh. She says, using LinkedIn with ulterior motives can be okay, but the messaging has to be right. So she offers a little advice. You want to avoid doing this, like these pickup lines on LinkedIn. Don't message somebody and say, are you single? Don't start with the message saying, I hope this isn't too weird, but, and don't start with, you're gorgeous. So
2: I've never gotten these.
1: No, me
29: neither. All right, let's move on to the movies.
2: That was just painful.
29: Let's go to the movies.
1: Let's go.
29: This is from Business Insider. So Dune Part 3, you know, with Timothée Chalamet. I haven't seen any of the Dunes.
1: I have not. So
29: oh my gosh.
1: He's in another movie now.
2: The second Dune.
29: Okay. Oh, you did? Oh, okay. My gosh, Tom.
2: It was not my favorite movie, but it's actually like, oh my
29: I'm
2: God.
29: Happy to hear you saw
2: actually
29: it. All right.
2: A good movie.
29: It doesn't hit theaters till December 18th, so maybe we can all do a field trip there. But the tickets went on sale this week to the general public, and it was just too much to handle for AMC's website.
1: Really?
29: Technical glitches, reports of outages, crushing volume, so says the company.
1: Wow.
29: Demand was triple that for Spider-Man Brand New Day, which we've talked about as the highest grossing movie so far this year. Now tickets are on eBay for $200. And they went through a similar thing with The Odyssey. There were outages and stuff, because, and those tickets are going for like $1,000.
1: Timothée Chalamet, he's the it guy now.
29: He's
1: right?
29: Red hot.
1: Awesome. Good for him. All right. There you go. Newspapers, Tom.
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2: 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Frank Beard has died at 77. Without question, the dominant American drummer with ZZ Top. 2 days in a row, ZZ Top. Maybe we'll do a hat trick at ZZ Top. 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
3: Now on Good Morning Northwest, the president's $900 million White House makeover is drawing fire. Critics say it's tone deaf, while Americans struggle with rising costs and a national debt that just hit $40 trillion. Coming up, what it could mean for your wallet.
4: And it's getting hot out there. Temperatures take a big jump today in your First Alert forecast coming up.
5: A Northwest Spokane Cemetery is reopening today after being devastated by the Old Trails fire. Fairmount Memorial Park lost its maintenance facility at a pump house, but staff says the grave sites survived. We'll show you what's next for these historic grounds. Live on KXLY Plus and 4 News Now, you're watching Good Morning Northwest. Thanks for starting your day with us. I'm Natalie Grant.
3: And I'm Rob King. Today's Thursday, August 20th. Let's start things out with meteorologist Matt Gray, who's got a hot one for you.
4: Oh, yeah. And we got a wide variety of temperatures out there this morning, but everybody's going to be hot by the afternoon. Got some 40s here in Deer Park and Spirit Lake. That feels pretty nice this morning. Mid-50s around the valley into Coeur d'Alene. We do have some 60s out there, 61 in Airway Heights, 60 in Medical Lake. This is definitely a little cooler than what we have seen the last couple of mornings here, so that is nice, especially considering what is on the way here for the afternoon. Yeah, yesterday afternoon ended up being very nice, just a kind of perfect summer day. Today, well, you're going to sweat a little bit, because it's not just that our high temperature goes up to the mid-90s in many cases, but it also means that you've got many more hours of the day spent in hotter temperatures, including anywhere between about 2 and 6 or 7 o'clock tonight, where we'll be sitting with temperatures there in the 90s. So, yeah, add a little bit of extra hydration to your get-ready routine here this morning. High temperatures for today, 94 in Spokane, 95 in Millwood and Spokane Valley, 93 in Airway Heights. So this should kind of top, at least by a degree or two, the temperatures we saw on Monday, which has so far been the hottest day we've had in a little while. 94 in Coeur d'Alene, 93 today in Deer Park and Spangle. The heat continues on Friday. Yes, we're going to be even hotter tomorrow. Gusty winds still on track for this weekend, unfortunately, along with a growing chance of wet and dry thunderstorms starting Friday night. What you need to know about the weekend as we continue to track those changes coming up.
5: Matt, thanks. Well, this morning, President Trump is facing criticism for showing off his new White House helipad.
3: Critics say it shows the president is insensitive to the struggles of ordinary Americans amid a rising national debt, gas prices, and cost of living. ABC's Karen Waugh is in D.C. with the details.
6: Good morning. So there's a stark juxtaposition between the White House renovation projects and the current state of the economy. New numbers show Trump's approval rating at an all-time low and national debt at a record high. This morning, critics are calling President Trump tone-deaf after he spent 40 minutes giving reporters a tour of his new White House helipad.
7: This is going to look incredible from the air and from every place else.
6: The total of his White House renovations, including the ballroom and other projects, will cost more than $900 million, according to the Washington Post. Unclear how much of that comes from taxpayers. The White House argues the renovations are long overdue. So while the president placed gold coins on the granite and signed a slab engraved with his name, the war in Iran is going into its seventh month. There's concerns about the conditions and morale of troops on Navy ships. And here at home, the national debt just surpassed $40 trillion for the first time, double what it was 10 years ago.
8: You don't have to pay the bill on the national debt personally, but we are paying the bill as a society and in the cost of living.
6: Now, a new poll shows Trump's approval rating at a record low of 33%, mostly over dissatisfaction with his handling of the economy. Now, as for the White House ballroom, the Supreme Court is pausing most above-ground work starting tomorrow. That's unless the justices step in. Karen Hua, ABC News, Washington.
5: Well, back here at home today, a cemetery in Northwest Spokane is back open to the public after part of it was burned in the Old Trails fire. Fairmount Memorial Park still working to clean up fire debris in several parts of the park. This includes the cremation gardens, where much of the grass and vegetation there is burned. But the staff says the grave sites were virtually unharmed by the fire.
9: You know, our hearts were with people that lost their actual homes. We lost a maintenance facility that's been here for, 70 years probably, and so there's a lot of history tied to that, so it was definitely disheartening in that sense, but we got lucky.
5: As you just heard there, the park's maintenance facility was destroyed in the fire, as well as a pump house. Both buildings will take time to replace, and they'll be without an irrigation system for a little while.
3: One resource for families who lost their homes in the wildfires is going largely unused. The Red Cross is offering financial assistance for people whose homes were destroyed or damaged, but the organization says only 40 to 50% of people who are eligible have actually applied. One family who lost their home in Five Mile received $800 the day after applying. They were initially hesitant to accept the help, but say they're grateful.
10: Just the overwhelming sense that we have had from every one of these resources has been like, no, this is for you. This is like you are the reason why we're providing this service. And so just that reminder and kind of the okay to accept those things was huge.
3: Now that money is only available until August 30th. You can apply by going to a Red Cross intake center, their website, or calling them. And it's not just the Red Cross. Several other organizations still have financial assistance available for impacted families. And we're breaking down how the programs work and how you can still receive help. That's coming up in about a half hour here on Good Morning Northwest.
5: Well, you may notice a different symbol being left on burned cars in the areas that were decimated by the fires. Right now, the EPA is evaluating them and either leaving an X on the hood, which means it can be safely removed, or an O, which means it still needs to be tested. Local business 777 Towing is offering to tow burned vehicles for free for fire victims, saying they just want to help.
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3: Last night, the Spokane Police Department released body camera footage from officers who were first on the scene responding to the Spokane area fires. Officials with the police department say they're proud of the work they put in to make sure there were no major injuries or deaths during evacuations.
13: All of us came together on that day. We were working with county. We're working with fire. We're working with the National Guard. It's emotional and kind of a beautiful thing to watch. I think it's a pretty amazing testament to our community.
3: We'll show you more of the footage released by the police department coming up at 5:30 here on Good Morning Northwest. 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
5: Let's check back in with meteorologist Matt Gray this morning as the sun is starting to just barely peak. It's still black and white here at
3: Steptoe. It looks like that planet from Dune.
5: Yeah.
4: Oh, brother. I mean, it's certainly dry enough as a it's a desert planet. At least that's what it's felt like recently. We are keeping an eye on some changes for the weekend that may bring us some rain, but boy, it's starting to look a little less likely in that department. We'll talk more coming up on my forecast.
5: And many families in the Indian Trail neighborhood lost everything during the fires. Essential items, basic necessities, and the little things like sports equipment. How a new local effort is working to make sure that young athletes feel confident going into this new school year coming up. And this morning, federal investigators are examining two separate helicopter disasters that claimed multiple lives overnight. One during a police training exercise in Pennsylvania, the other in Kenya, where a safari helicopter went down in flames. We'll break down what we know so far and who we know was on them next.
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3: Welcome back. It is 5:11. Here's a look at what's new on Good Morning Northwest. This morning, investigations are underway for two deadly helicopter crashes half a world apart.
5: Now in Pennsylvania, a small plane hit a state police helicopter during a police training exercise. The plane's pilot died, and two troopers initially trapped, with one pulling his injured partner to safety. This comes after another deadly crash in Kenya, where a safari helicopter went down and burst into flames, killing all seven people on board. Among the dead, Telemundo executive Jose Suarez and Miami businessman Roger Durate, a father and a husband of a father of two.
3: A U.S. airman who was arrested at the U.S. Capitol last month after calling for Trump's impeachment has been detained again. Comes just days after Jason Watson criticized the president in a CNN interview. The U.S. Air Force says he was ordered to pretrial confinement Tuesday. Public dissent by active duty military is rare because service members are required to follow orders in accordance with the Uniform Code of Military Justice. The code criminalizes contemptuous words against the president, vice president, and Congress.
5: A man accused of trying to kill President Donald Trump during the White House Correspondents' Dinner in April is due back in court today. The status hearing for Cole Thomas Allen is scheduled for 10 o'clock this morning in federal court in Washington, D.C. Authorities say Allen ran past Secret Service with loaded firearms and knives while trying to reach the president, firing shots as he ran. Allen faces multiple charges, including attempted assassination of President Trump.
3: The United States national debt has hit a historic new milestone. The Treasury Department announcing the federal debt has hit a record $40 trillion. Financial experts are concerned and say several factors are driving up the debt. They say the federal government has been spending more money on two programs for older Americans. Other factors include decades of tax cuts and relief packages during the COVID-19 pandemic.
4: All right. Well, let's plan your day here now. 61 degrees and looking at what's going to end up becoming a hot day here in the inland northwest. Make sure you're staying hydrated. We are going to have a significant jump in temperatures from yesterday, which ended up feeling pretty comfortable out there. It's going to be a whole lot warmer, well into the 90s this afternoon. And with another hot day coming up on Friday, you probably won't need a blanket going to bed tonight. It's going to be pretty stuffy.
5: Oh, wow. Okay, Matt, thanks. Good morning, Northwest. Time right now is 5:14.
3: Well, you've probably seen them around Spokane County, but some of the license plate reading cameras aren't working anymore. Flock cameras have been disabled since April due to new regulations. And after the break, we'll explain why they're still visible and what it means for public safety in your community.
5: And this week, young athletes at Assumption Parish Catholic School who lost everything in the fires got a very special gift. Containers full of sports equipment. How a community-led sports gear donation drive is helping our local families. It's coming up right after the break.
1: This is the Bloomberg Business of Entertainment Report. A low-budget cartoon about a calf has become an unlikely box office sensation in China. New Lai is an 86-minute production made by a self-taught filmmaker and his mother. It earned just over $1,000 in its first 10 days in theaters. By Tuesday, the film ranked fifth in China's daily box office, with cumulative sales approaching $3 million, according to ticketing platform Mojang. The movie, whose title translates as Come Here, Cow, follows a newborn calf named New Lai as he learns about friendship, trust, responsibility, and sacrifice. Social media clips, like the one we just heard from Record GBA, went viral because the animation looked so unbelievably bad that people started buying tickets just to watch it. While the film is no match for the commercial success of top-grossing movies like Christopher Nolan's The Odyssey, its low production costs could still make it one of the most profitable films ever in the world's second-largest film market. Karen Moscow, Bloomberg Radio.
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5: Welcome back. Your time right now is 5:17. Families displaced by the fires lost a lot more than just the basics. So many of them also lost something that helped their kids feel like kids, and that's sports equipment.
3: Now, two Spokane Valley soccer coaches are stepping up, organizing a donation drive called Play On Spokane to help these families. Our Alexandra Conyards is live at Assumption Parish School, one of the schools the group has worked with. And Alexandra, what is the goal for this initiative?
0: Good morning. Well, the goal is simple, making sure that kids are able to play sports and feel good while they're doing it. So far, they've donated so much gear already to Shadle Park High School, as well as right here to Assumption Parish Catholic School. Now, the two women who organized all of this say that they were inspired to do this after seeing a Facebook post from online about several Shadle Park football players who were directly impacted by the fires. They say while the community has rallied to provide the essentials, they saw another need, sports gear, that could help bring a sense of normalcy back to young athletes.
6: There were so many kids and families affected who play sports. What we wanted to do was gather the community, get as much items, gear, equipment that we could possibly get, and donate it right back to the community, to the kids that absolutely needed it the most.
0: This weekend, Play On Spokane hosted a gear drive at University High School. Donations included everything from running shoes to cleats to equipment for football and softball. Organizers say they want this effort to feel personal. So instead of simply handing out donations, they're building customized bags for each athlete based on their sport, size, and specific needs.
6: We wanted to keep ties with these people because the support just doesn't stop when we hand that first bag off. We want to stay with these families, and through the school year, if they play a spring sport and they reach back out and find that they need something else, we want to be able to keep in contact with the community.
0: Now, families who need help can fill out a form through the Play On Spokane Instagram page. That form asks for details including the athlete's sport, size, and contact information so that they can deliver the donation. For those who are interested in participating and have some gear they'd like to donate, Play On Spokane is accepting gently used or new gear, and they're hosting two drives in the coming weeks. One is on August 29th. The other is on September 5th. Both are going to be from 10 a.m. to 4 p.m. The location is still to be determined, but they say they will be sharing it on their social media pages once they get some more details on that. Now, Natalie and Jordan say that they've even gotten inquiries from parents who have been impacted asking for gear for the winter time, like ski gear or even for spring sports. And this is why they really want to make sure that this is an initiative that they do throughout the entire year so that they can continue to help the families that have been impacted by the Spokane area fires. For now, reporting live from the Indian Trail neighborhood, Alexandra Conyards for News Now.
3: Alexandra, thank you. And, you know, there's a lot of things like that that we haven't. I mean, homes are big, vehicles big, but some of the little stuff that you wouldn't think about impacting these families. And nice to see these organizations stepping up.
5: Because those costs can really add up. I mean, like a $10 basketball here, a new hockey stick there, like those costs can really add up quick. So just any help they can get is always great.
3: If you are going to play a sport outside today, better do it earlier.
7: Yeah, it's going to be hot. Better start chugging some liquids here because, it's going to be a hot one here today, hot tomorrow as well. So 2 days here. Really, if you think about Saturday as well, it's not exactly going to be cool on Saturday either. So kind of 3 days here where we're going to see some elevated temperatures. Right now, it's pretty comfortable. Maybe earlier in the day, getting outside, probably a good idea. 56 in Coeur d'Alene. We're at 61 right now in Spokane. Waiting on the sun to come up here on what's going to be a hot Thursday. 93 in Spokane, 94 in Coeur d'Alene. Pullman hits 95. We're going to make a run at triple digits the next couple of afternoons in the LC Valley. We'll be in the middle and upper 90s around the Columbia Basin and even see some hot temperatures around Sandpoint and Bonner City. Sandpoint hit 91. For this afternoon. So that goes to show you, it's pretty warm out there. We are going to end up on Friday being over 15 degrees above average here as our average highs now here in late August begin to sink back down into the low 80s. So 96 is going to be really something. We cool off quite a bit though, more than a 15 degree drop between Friday afternoon and Sunday afternoon. And that comes with some complications. As the storm system moves in, that'll bring in the cooler air eventually. But as we see some moisture running over
4: this heat that will be building the next couple of days, we have a chance for some thunderstorms, especially in the Cascades and over into western Washington late Friday. Heading into Friday evening, there'll be a chance right along the foot of the Cascades in the Yakima and Tri-Cities areas for some storms. For Spokane and for Coeur d'Alene, we're going to have to wait a little bit while longer. But overnight, I think it's going to be the most active time period for us and our best chance with higher humidities in the overnight hours to pick up at least a little bit of rain. At least that is my hope here, because especially when we get into the afternoons, we're going to be looking at a lot of dry lightning, mostly dry thunderstorms. Things are going to be on Saturday somewhat active in the afternoon when it comes to thunderstorm activity, a little bit more than what we were thinking yesterday. But these storms that do show up, they're going to be quite strong. Could even produce a little bit of hail in some of these cores here. And, something you've got to keep an eye on if you are out and about on Saturday, because while there won't be many of them, the ones that do show up here Saturday afternoon looks like they're going to be packing a punch, especially in the North Idaho Panhandle. So we're looking at that. We're looking at our lack of rain that's going to come out of these here, and we're looking at the gusty winds that we are going to see. Widespread gusts right around 30 miles an hour or so. We'll dig into that a little bit more in the next half hour here, but yeah, looking at a pretty busy weekend. Even though it's going to be much cooler, it is going to still be breezy on Sunday. So pretty active weather weekend we've got coming up.
5: All right, that's for sure. Yeah, it was feeling hot the last couple of days, but yeah, it's just going to keep feeling gross out there.
4: It's going to feel cool by comparison to what we
5: that's
4: got coming
5: true.
4: Here.
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9: Well, Friday Night Lights return in just 2 weeks, and coming up, we'll take you inside Cheney High's camp as the team's looking to ride some momentum from last year. Plus, some new teams on the books for the Gonzaga Bulldogs. It's all coming up next in Morning Sports.
10: On the PNW Ag Network, I'm Glenn Vaughan. President Trump pausing a planned wave of tariffs that were set to hit Canada at midnight. In a social media post, Trump said he has paused the 50% duties for 3 days because the two countries, quote, have a deal pending final documentation. He offered really no specifics about the agreement, aside from suggesting the Keystone XL pipeline may be awoken from the grave. Prime Minister Mark Carney said progress has been made, but work remains to be done. Because of the number and size of wildfires burning across the Northwest, agriculture has been impacted in a variety of ways. Whether that's the wheat farmer trying to harvest, livestock socked in by smoke around the clock, or the vegetables. Washington State University's Dr. Tim Water says 2026 has been an interesting year weather-wise, from the open winter to a very mild spring.
11: The crops got off to a really good early start, and then the smoke layer set in, and we've really been sitting in smoke for 3 to 5 weeks now, I think, depending on where you're at in the Columbia Basin. That smoke has reduced the UV light a little bit to our crops, which is not great. It has reduced temperatures, which is generally a good thing for a lot of our crops do better when they're under 100 degrees Fahrenheit. But we've also seen some increased humidity in some regions.
10: Waters noted the smoke has been thick enough in some parts of the Columbia Basin that dew has been reported, which is very uncommon for the month of August. And that combination has resulted in increased disease pressure.
11: For instance, in our onion crops, we got some downy mildew, which is common when you get high temperatures and high humidity. We have not seen late blight in potatoes, thank goodness. But it has increased our disease pressure a little bit. So every year is different, and I think, you know, it's important for us to recognize the differences in the year and kind of adjust our programs accordingly.
10: Waters added, it's important that all growers keep in mind how the environment is changing during the growing season and alter those production practices to fit accordingly. This is the PNW Ag Network.
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13: Time to get done. I think it's just going out there on Fridays with the guys and, you know, doing everything we can to win, you know. I think that's the best part about football is the team and the sports, like the team that you like go out there and you do your best.
14: Cheney now turns to their 2026 motto of courage, class, and commitment. We'll have our full piece on the Blackhawks coming up tonight. Eastern Oregon basketball confirmed a date with the Gonzaga Bulldogs December 2nd in Spokane at the McCarthy Athletic Center. The game is an exhibition for the Mountaineers, but not for the Zags, just like that last meeting in 2022. And the game arrives in between the Players Era Festival in Las Vegas and just 3 days before the UCLA game in Anaheim. Additionally, last night, the Montana State Bobcats showcased the Gonzaga matchup this November. Zags will host the Cats at McCarthy Athletic Center on Tuesday, November 17th, tip time to be determined. The teams played each other as Big Sky Conference foes from 1963 to 1979, last meeting in 2008. That one was a 31-point Zags win. Make sure to stick around tonight for that peek at Cheney High School football and their prep to keep up all that great recent GSL success.
9: Very exciting. High school football, college back in a couple more weeks. We're getting there.
15: I know. Slowly but surely.
9: Your Good Morning Northwest time is 5:28.
15: Well, new body camera footage shows the moments that police encountered the Spokane wildfires. After the break, we'll show you how officers worked to save lives the days the fires broke out, which would destroy hundreds of homes. That's next.
9: Plus, a popular Netflix movie has led to a lawsuit by a metal band. Why the band says it's suing is coming up next.
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2: We are kicking off this half hour at the 4 News Now story tracker and the stories people are reading about online this morning.
3: This morning, 6 years after moving to California, Prince Harry and Meghan Markle are moving back to the UK. Safety in the UK has been a concern for the Duke and Duchess of Sussex, with their protection downgraded after stepping down from royal duties. Harry has long said he believes paparazzi chasing his mother, Princess Diana, was a major factor in the 1997 crash that killed her.
2: The Christian metal band Demon Hunter is now suing Netflix over the streaming platform's animated musical film, K-Pop Demon Hunters. Netflix put the film on its platform in June of last year. And meanwhile, the band was formed in the year 2000. They want Netflix to stop using the phrase K-pop Demon Hunters in things like music releases, on DVDs, bumper stickers, wall calendars, and live events. A Netflix representative said that the allegations are without merit, and the company intends to fight the lawsuit. Good morning, Northwest. Thanks for starting your day with us. I'm Natalie Grant.
3: And I'm Rob King. Today's Thursday, August 20th. Let's check back in with meteorologist Matt Gray this morning with a look at what you can expect if you're heading out the door.
4: All right. And we are looking at temperatures here in the 40s and 50s this morning in most areas. Some spots still in the 60s around Spokane. But overall, we're having a cooler morning than what we have seen recently here. Some clear skies to start things off, definitely helping us out, especially those northern counties dropping us into the 40s. Air quality is just about the same as it has been all week long. We're just kind of sitting in the moderate with some light to moderate haze around the region. Still seeing some unhealthy air up in the Cascades and around the Mid-Ohio Valley here, but winds will continue to be in our favor, at least for the vast majority of all of you watching at home, as we're going to see winds gradually take smoke from those Cascades fires up to the north here today and away from our local breathing space. Planner for the day here in Spokane. It's going to be a hot one. Chug a little bit of extra water this morning. Probably going to need it. We're going to spend a good chunk of the day in the 90s with a high of around 93, hot and hazy with sunshine. And we get even warmer heading into Friday. 96 here for your Friday afternoon. And, well, you can see the weekend. There's a lot going on there, a lot for us to talk about as we get you ready for those days coming up.
2: That right there is the sound of an officer trying to alert people to evacuate on the day that the Spokane complex fires started. The Spokane Police Department now releasing this body camera footage from that day.
3: More than 60,000 people were evacuated from those fires and more than 700 homes were destroyed. Daniel Purcell walks us through the footage showing officers facing the flames.
5: If I could just get a fire here with one of the smaller trucks with a couple of fire extinguishers and some rakes, we can put it out before it starts. Oh, now it's pushing south.
6: This body camera footage released by the Spokane Police Department shows officers jumping into action to respond to the Spokane area fires across evacuation zones. Officers played a crucial role in ensuring the safety of people across the city. Some recruited bystanders to grab tools to help fight the flames.
5: Could you try to go get a rake or something from a groundskeeper so we try to put this out?
6: While others were tasked with getting people to evacuate.
7: Hey everybody, the fire department wants everyone to evacuate the park. Don't panic. The fire has crossed the river. So if you can calmly start packing up and moving.
8: That footage was captured right here at the Dwight Merkle Sports Complex on August 1st, as officers tried to evacuate hundreds of people from the Spike and Dig volleyball tournament that was happening on that day.
6: Officers raced door to door, outrunning smoke and flames that came into neighborhoods across northern Spokane and threatened to destroy thousands of homes. Officers tied ribbons around door handles as they confirmed no one was inside the homes. Nearly 70,000 people were forced to evacuate during the fires, but thanks to the work of Spokane's first responders, there were no major injuries or deaths.
7: Spokane Police!
9: All of us came together on that day. We were working with county, we're working with fire, we're working with the National Guard. It's emotional and kind of a beautiful thing to watch. I think it's a pretty amazing testament to our community.
6: In Spokane, Daniel Purcell, 4 News Now.
2: Well, the EPA is on the ground right now this week in Spokane, removing dangerous debris from burned down homes. The regional administrator spent the day in the Rifle Club neighborhood yesterday overseeing this process. Crews hope to clear 30 to 40 properties a day. They're removing hazardous materials like propane tanks, paint, and other chemicals that might remain on properties.
10: Our teams are coming through, gathering up that household hazardous material and taking it to a staging area where it will be sorted and then taken to an appropriate disposal facility where it can be safely handled.
2: And the federal agency has a map up right now. It's an interactive map where you can go and see which properties have been cleared and which ones they still have to get to. We have a link to that map in the story. It's up right now on KXLY.com.
3: A suspicious package found in downtown Spokane prompted a police response and road closures yesterday, while police made sure it wasn't a bomb. Now, this is video that was taken near Sprague and Howard outside the Bank of America building. Our reporter at the scene watched the package get picked up from the top of a trash can and then taken away. It was confirmed it was not an explosive device, but no other information on the package has been given to us.
2: Now, for months, many of the license plate reading cameras or flock cameras in Spokane County have now been disabled. But despite that, the cameras are still visible all across the county, including in Cheney. Cheney police say it's a growing concern for many people there. The department posting on Facebook that these cameras have been deactivated since April and it's in the process of removing them. The post also says the reason for disabling them is because new regulations have gone into effect. Other local agencies are disabling their flock cameras as well. And, of course, we'll keep you updated when we learn more about this process. Good morning, Northwest. Time right now is 5:37.
3: Let's check back in with meteorologist Matt Gray this morning as we take
2: a
3: live look. Pretty sunrise.
4: Yeah, beautiful sunrise going on right now in Post Falls. Sun not coming up until after 5:50 these days. Oof. So, yeah. The fall is approaching. Mm-hmm. Many signs of that, and this certainly one of them. But hey, it means we get to kind of stare at this beautiful view here for a little while. When we come back, we'll help plan your day.
2: Well, it's not too late to sign up for your little one's early education. Why you should enroll early and get a head start on the school year. It's coming up next.
3: Plus, we all have bad days at work, but one

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5: Oh, I'm buying it. Jasmine D. Peralta, who's one of the students in the Freeman School District who had their first day of school today, or excuse me, yesterday. And the district welcomed back just under 1,000 students school year. And while first day jitters and excitement were there, some teachers say this is the kind of energy they feel almost daily.
6: I have a great staff, great team, both elementary, middle, and high school at all of our departments. So it's they've all been super supportive. So I'm really excited about the year and what's next.
5: Lisa Fellen is the new superintendent for the district. It says the focus for this year, bringing more systems of support to all students. Freeman is one of the first districts in our area to start school, and several more starting next week, including SPS. And we'll have coverage of that here on TV and on KXLY.com.
7: Well, Spokane Public Schools is encouraging families to enroll children early in preschool and their kindergarten programs. SPS says early enrollment can help families secure spots at preferred schools and programs. It also gives parents time to meet your teachers, tour your classrooms, and gather information before the first day. Children ages 3 and 4 may be eligible for preschool programs. Children who turn 5 by August 31st are then eligible for kindergarten.
8: Yeah, the clock is ticking down to the end of summer break. Planning your day here today, 61 degrees. It's certainly going to feel like summer this afternoon. My goodness, we're going to end up in the 90s for only the fourth time here in this month of August. At least we've had a positive there. It's been a little cooler this month. Stay hydrated out there. And for tonight, no blanket needed because we are going to be right back to the heat tomorrow.
5: Well, we've all had a bad day at work, but few bad days end up like this one.
7: No.
5: This custard worker in Milwaukee spilling all of his custard mix on the floor. And the moment has gone viral, but the worker's taking it all in good spirits.
9: And I could just feel my hand slip. And as soon as it slipped, I don't remember anything after that other than getting covered in the shake mix.
7: Oh, no.
5: It's an accident. The internet's now comparing to the infamous chili spill from The Office. Would you rather spill the custard or the chili?
7: Custard. Chili probably burned his skin.
5: That's true. It was hot chili. But the custard's going to get sticky
7: Hopefully they let him go home and take a shower and change.
5: I think in Milwaukee, that's a capital offense.
7: Spilling custard? I think it is. Culver's would not be happy with him.
5: Your Good Morning Northwest time is 5:43.
7: Well, state agencies and organizations are now urging families who lost their homes to apply for financial assistance. Alexander Coneyarts is live this morning in the Indian Trail neighborhood with what you need to know.
10: Well, we now know that just over 700 homes have been burned down in the Spokane area. Fires and the red

0: process that just around 50% of those families have applied for financial assistance. We'll tell you all about the process that you need to go through to apply after the break.
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1: Welcome back. It is 5:47. More than 700 families lost their homes in the Spokane area fires, and many more dealing with severe damage.
0: Financial assistance is available, but it's currently underutilized. The Red Cross saying only about half of families who lost their homes have now applied for help through their program. Our Alexandra Konyarts is live in one of the impacted areas this morning in Indian Trail. And Alexandra, until when can people get this assistance?
11: Well, time is really of the essence here. There's several organizations and agencies that are currently offering financial assistance. However, they all have deadlines. For the Red Cross, that would be August 30th. And then for the state funding, that would be September 9th. To qualify for this assistance, families' homes have to be significantly damaged or destroyed. For the Red Cross, families are required to visit a service center in person. The organization says some people who are financially stable may assume that this assistance is intended for someone else, but officials stress that this aid is available to anyone whose home is now considered unlivable.
12: We have an idea based upon the disaster and what funds our generous donors have made possible, and so we're trying to reach everybody whose home had major damage or were destroyed. We would love to be able to provide you with financial assistance. It's a gift from our donors. And every little bit helps, I know, as you're trying to pick up the pieces.
11: Red Cross assistance may come through electronic funds transfers or can be through a preloaded debit card. The amount depends on a family's need and household size. The Washington Emergency Management Division is also providing direct cash assistance to homeowners and renters. Families can apply online or complete the required paperwork in person. Tzu Chi, a Buddhist foundation, is also currently in Spokane, and they're offering financial assistance as well, both online and in person. Now, on your screen, you can see the websites for all of these different organizations. Now, like I mentioned earlier, the Red Cross, you do have to go in person, but for the other two, you can try to apply for it online. For the state, it'll be mil.wa.gov-wa.fires26. For the Red Cross, it's redcross.org-get-help, and then for Tzu Chi, it's tzuchi.us-sanjose-disaster-relief. Now, I spoke with the Red Cross about if people can apply for all three of these. They say they can, and they highly encourage that people do so, since it's not just that you have to qualify for one or the other. Reporting live from Indian Trail, Alexandra Konyarts, 4 News Now.
0: Yeah, we heard a little bit earlier just people talking about this is assistance that's for you, because it feels weird to accept help. Right,
1: or thinking that maybe there's a catch, you know, oh, if I sign up for this, maybe something. No, but
0: these organizations are really there for you to take it, or not to get the assistance from, and really are there to help you.
1: And it's why people have been donating to them for moments like this.
0: Well, here's a live look outside this morning. We've been watching this beautiful sunrise
1: glow over
0: our horizon here, Matt, all morning long.
13: See, just coming up there through the smoke layer.
1: Is that it? I think a little red spot.
13: Yeah, a little red spot there. Yeah, the ever-present smoke layer.
0: Yeah, right.
13: Which is, thankfully, it's been sitting above our breathing space here. If we're going to have it around, might as well not breathe it in, right?
0: True.
13: And that has been the case for most of us here. Not too concerned about big changes in air quality here as we go through the next couple of days. Our current conditions, we're sitting at 61, still waiting for the sun to fully make its appearance here, now that we got to wait almost all the way to the top of the hour for the sun to rise officially. High temperatures here for today. It's going to be hot out there. Make sure you're hydrating yourself here, because this is going to be not only the hottest weather we've had since Monday, but some of the hottest weather we have had all this month. 93 in Spokane, 94 in Coeur d'Alene, 100 in the LC Valley, 91 in Sandpoint, mid-90s across the Columbia Basin. And it's going to be even hotter tomorrow. Take a look at this. Yeah, into that 96, 97, 98 degrees. You know, some of these hotter neighborhoods here in the valley are going to end up in that 98 range for the afternoon. Bonner's Ferry up to 98 tomorrow. We'll have some 98s and 99s across the Columbia Basin, and then another chance to go triple digits in the LC Valley. Could even see some upper 90s around the Palouse region. And you know what? It's not going to be all that cool on Saturday. It is going to be cooler, but every day it seems like the trend is to take those temperatures a little bit higher. So likely to end up either in the upper 80s or low 90s there for the start of your weekend. So let's take a look here out at what we're going to be watching for the weekend. You've got this storm system off the coast. You can see this stream of water vapor coming in on the south side of it here. This is going to be the stream of moisture that eventually is going to lead to a chance for thunderstorms in our area. So I want to show you that here now. It's going to take a little while. I'm not expecting much to be happening until we get to Friday night, early Saturday morning. Because this will be one of the more humid parts of the day, this is going to be our best chance to pick up a little bit of rain while you're sleeping late Friday into early Saturday. Likely to see hear a few rumbles of thunder through the night here as well, especially in the Cascades. Getting into Saturday, maybe a couple of sprinkles here, but once we get the winds picked up, once we start to get into the afternoon, I think our rain chances pretty much cut off. Most of our thunderstorms then for the afternoon will be dry, but we are looking at the potential here for some strong storms around the Blue Mountains, the Palouse, up to the I-90 corridor, and then in the North Cascades. Strong storms could produce some gusty winds, very frequent lightning, and the possibility of a little bit of hail there as well. So that's kind of the big change here. As we're looking now at Saturday afternoon, where they're not going to be widespread, but if you get on one of these storms, especially if you're out camping, that is going to be quite a significant event for you. So keep one eye on the sky, keep one eye on the radar, and when the thunder roars, it's time to find some shelter. There's your camping forecast. Here's your regular forecast. You know, Sunday doesn't look that bad. Still going to be breezy. But we got to get through some of the fire danger issues here with the gusty winds and the thunderstorms on Saturday.
1: It looks like you've upped rain chances for Saturday a little bit.
13: Yeah, upped it a little bit just because we have, I think, a better chance for at least some stuff going on in the afternoon.
1: All right. Here's hoping it hits us.
13: Yeah, at least the rain part. Everything true. Else, go away.
0: Yeah. Matt, thanks. Good morning, Northwest. Time right now is 5:53.
1: Well, we'll be back with a look at your business headlines right after this.
14: 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Nobody cares. A new survey says 1 in 4 American workers call it fair game. 1 in 8 say a real relationship started there. 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The dating apps died because everybody lied. 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That's not romance. It's a background check with a headshot. My prediction? Within 2 years, somebody builds a dating app that verifies you through your work history. But remember this. Your boss sees every post you like. And if you're single and scrolling, maybe it's time for a glamorous new professional headshot. 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
0: Welcome back. Your time right now, 5:56, and here's a look at what's new on Good Morning Northwest. A historic new high for the U.S. national debt, as heavy spending under the Biden and Trump administrations has now pushed the figure past $40 trillion.
1: The Federal Trade Commission is reaching out for public comments on possible enforcement for surveillance pricing, or the practice of businesses utilizing personal data to shift prices to what they believe a consumer can spend. While the FTC does not have the power to ban the practice, and it's unclear what action the agency could take, FTC Chairman Andrew Ferguson said in a statement, it's important for them to show the agency, quote, will not hesitate to enforce in this space.
0: Well, shares for the pharmaceutical company Moderna more than doubled yesterday when the company announced their initial data for the mRNA-based cancer vaccine. The study shows that when the vaccine is combined with immunotherapy drugs, patients lived longer without cancer returning or metastasizing than patients who got the treatment alone. The vaccine's full results will be presented at an upcoming international medical meeting.
1: More drone deliveries are coming. Amazon plans to expand their Amazon Prime Air offerings to more than 500 cities nationwide by the end of 2026, nearly a tenfold expansion of its current service. Customers who order items 5 pounds or less that fit in a large shoebox would be able to choose to have it delivered by drone, arriving in as fast as 30 minutes. We were talking about this yesterday. Would the drone know to go to, like, your apartment unit? Is it flying in the hallways?
0: It's a good question. One of the many that I have about this situation.
1: We also looked and couldn't find if Spokane was on the list.
0: Yeah.
1: Also.
0: We'll see. Well, here's a look what's coming up on Good Morning Northwest.
1: Well, people's cars were among the many things lost in the Spokane complex fires. And coming up, see how the EPA is helping clean up burned vehicles and one local organization helping out for free.
0: Plus, there is money being left on the table for the families impacted by the Spokane wildfires. The Red Cross says time is running out to get financial help with no strings attached. How you can still get that support, it's coming up here in hour two of Good Morning Northwest.
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0: 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Thanks for starting your day with us. I'm Natalie Grant.
1: And I'm Rob King. Today is Thursday, August 20th. And let's send things over to meteorologist Matt Gray. Kick things off with your first alert forecast.
13: And watching a beautiful sunrise here in the valley as we take a look at Post Falls, waiting for the sun to kind of reveal itself from behind the ever-present smoke layer that we continue to see across our region here. Air quality, though, hasn't changed all that much. We're still in the moderate here this morning. I'm expecting it to stay that way throughout the day and into tomorrow as well. Temperatures right now in the low to mid-50s in most locations. Still some spots in the 40s like Deer Park at 45. 49 in Spirit Lake and Athol this morning. We are staying a little bit warmer around Airway Heights. 61 there, 60 in Medical Lake. Downtown Spokane sitting at 54 and downtown Coeur d'Alene sitting at 57. As we go through the day, make sure you want to chug a little bit extra water here this morning, because once we get into the afternoon, we're going to get up into the 90s pretty quickly, kind of after lunchtime, and then we're going to stay there all the way up through about dinner or so as we see low to mid 90s across the region here. So it is going to end up being a much hotter and, well, just overall less pleasant afternoon to be outside than, say, yesterday, where we spent most of a afternoon in the 80s. Here are your highs in the I-90 corridor. 94 in Spokane and in Coeur d'Alene. 95 in Spokane Valley. 94 in Liberty Lake, Post Falls and Hayden. 93 in Airway Heights and Medical Lake. We'll take a look at the heat that's building even hotter for your Friday coming up.
0: Matt, thanks. Well, this morning, President Trump is facing criticism for showing off his new White House helipad.
1: Critics say it shows the president is insensitive to the struggles of ordinary Americans amid a rising national debt, gas prices, and cost of living. ABC's Karen Waugh is in D.C. with the details.
26: Good morning. So there's a stark juxtaposition between the White House renovation projects and the current state of the economy. New numbers show Trump's approval rating at an all-time low and national debt at a record high. This morning, critics are calling President Trump tone-deaf after he spent 40 minutes giving reporters a tour of his new White House helipad.
27: This is going to look incredible from the air and from every place else.
26: The total of his White House renovations, including the ballroom and other projects, will cost more than $900 million, according to the Washington Post. Unclear how much of that comes from taxpayers. The White House argues the renovations are long overdue. So while the president placed gold coins on the granite and signed a slab engraved with his name, the war in Iran is going into its seventh month. There's concerns about the conditions and morale of troops on Navy ships. And here at home, the national debt just surpassed $40 trillion for the first time, double what it was 10 years ago.
2: You don't have to pay the bill on the national debt personally, but we are paying the bill as a society and in the cost of living.
26: Now, a new poll shows Trump's approval rating at a record low of 33%, mostly over dissatisfaction with his handling of the economy. Now, as for the White House ballroom, the Supreme Court is pausing most above-ground work starting tomorrow. That's unless the justices step in. Karen Hua, ABC News, Washington.
0: Well, today a cemetery in northwest Spokane is back open to the public after part of it was burned in the Old Trails fire. Fairmount Memorial Park still working to clean up some of the fire debris in several parts of the park. That includes the cremation gardens, where much of the grass and vegetation was burned. But the staff says, thankfully, grave sites were virtually unharmed by this fire.
3: You know, our hearts were with people that lost their actual homes. We lost a maintenance facility that's been here for, 70 years probably, and so there's a lot of history tied to that, so it was definitely disheartening in that sense, but we got lucky.
0: Now, in addition to the park's maintenance facility, the pump house was also destroyed. Both buildings will take time to replace, and they'll be without an irrigation system for a little while.
1: One resource for families who lost their homes in the wildfires is going largely unused. The Red Cross is offering financial assistance for people whose homes were destroyed or damaged, but the organization says only 40 to 50% of people who are eligible have actually applied. One family who lost their home in Five Mile received $800 the day after applying. They were initially hesitant to accept the help, but say they're grateful.
4: Just the overwhelming sense that we have had from every one of these resources has been like, no, this is for you. This is... like you are the reason why we're providing this service. And so just that reminder and kind of the okay to accept those things was huge.
1: Now, that money is only available until August 30th, and you can apply by going to a Red Cross intake center, their website, or calling them. And it's not just the Red Cross. Several other organizations still have financial assistance available for impacted families. We're breaking down how the programs work, how you can still get help. That's coming up in about a half hour here on Good Morning Northwest.
0: Well, you may notice some different symbols that are being left on burned cars in areas that were decimated by the fires. Right now, the EPA is evaluating them and either leaving an X on the hood, which means the car can be safely removed, or a white O, which means it still needs to be tested. Local business 777 Towing is now offering to tow the burned vehicles that are safe to remove for free for fire victims, saying they just want to help.
5: If anyone needs any kind of help, regardless of what it is, you need someone to talk to, you need help moving something, you just need help cleaning, more than welcome to reach out to us. 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
0: Now, on our Ton, Henry advises people to not try moving any of the damaged vehicles by themselves. 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
1: Last night, the Spokane Police Department released body camera footage from officers who were first on the scene responding to the Spokane area fires. Officials with the police department say they're proud of the work they put in to make sure there were no major injuries or deaths during evacuations.
6: All of us came together on that day. We were working with county, we're working with fire, we're working with the National Guard. It's emotional and kind of a beautiful thing to watch. I think it's a pretty amazing testament to our community.
1: We'll show you more of the footage released by the police department. That's coming up at 6:30 here on Good Morning Northwest. You can also find the video on our website at kxly.com. Your Good Morning Northwest time, it's almost 6:08.
0: We're checking back in with meteorologist Matt Gray today, ahead of another hot one here, Matt.
13: Yeah, it's going to be hot here this afternoon, hot tomorrow as well. And then we're going to follow that up with looking like a pretty active day of weather, with some wind, with some thunderstorm activity here. And
0: Way
13: things are looking, not much rain coming along for the ride. That is a beautiful sunrise, though, here on a cool start to a hot day coming up in your forecast.
26: And many families lost everything in the Spokane fires. Basic necessities, essential items, but also the little things like sports gear. We'll tell you about a local effort that's bringing people together and through donating sports equipment and helping students right here at Assumption Parish Catholic School a little later in the show.
0: Well, this morning, federal investigators are now examining two separate helicopter disasters that killed multiple people overnight. One happened during a police training exercise in Pennsylvania, the other in Kenya, where a safari helicopter went down in flames. We'll break down what we know so far and who was on these helicopters. It's coming up right after the break.
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1: Welcome back. It is 6:11. Here's a look at what's new on Good Morning Northwest. This morning, investigations are underway for two deadly helicopter crashes half a world apart.
0: In Pennsylvania, a small plane hit a state police helicopter during a police training exercise. The plane's pilot died, and the two troopers were initially trapped, but one pulled his injured partner to safety. This comes after another deadly crash in Kenya, where a safari helicopter went down and burst into flames, killing all seven people on board. Among the dead, Telemundo executive Jose Suarez and Miami businessman Roger Duarte, a husband and a father of two.
1: A U.S. airman who was arrested at the U.S. Capitol last month after calling for Trump's impeachment has been detained again. Comes just days after Jason Watson criticized the president in a CNN interview. The U.S. Air Force says he was ordered into pretrial confinement Tuesday. Public dissent by active duty military is rare because service members are required to follow orders in accordance with the Uniform Code of Military Justice. And that code criminalizes contemptuous words against the president, vice president, and Congress.
0: Well, the man accused of trying to kill President Donald Trump during the White House Correspondents' Dinner back in April is due in court today. The status hearing for Cole Thomas Allen is scheduled for 10 o'clock this morning in federal court in Washington, D.C. That's 10 a.m. Eastern time. Authorities say that Allen ran past Secret Service with a loaded firearm and knives while trying to reach President Trump, firing shots as he ran. Allen faces multiple charges, including the attempted assassination of the president.
13: All right, and let's take a look outside. 61 degrees as we plan your day. A little haze on the horizon, as we've gotten pretty used to now. We are going to be a lot warmer this afternoon. Stay hydrated. We are back up into the 90s. We'll be well into the 90s the next two afternoons. And with the heat carrying over into the night, yeah, you're not going to need a blanket going to bed. It is going to be stuffy out there, really, for the next couple of nights.
0: All right, Matt, thanks. Good morning, Northwest. Time right now is 6:13.
1: Well, you've probably seen them around Spokane County, but some of the license plate reading cameras don't work anymore. Flock cameras have been disabled since April due to new regulations, and after the break, we'll explain why they're still visible, what it means for public safety in our community.
0: And this week, young athletes at Assumption Parish Catholic School who lost everything in the fires got a very special gift. Containers full of sports equipment. How a community-led sports gear donation drive is helping these local families. It's coming up right after the break.
16: On the PNW Ag Network, I'm Glenn Vaughn, and a Washington State University economist is taking on a new role focused on the future of food and agriculture.
17: Jill McCluskey, Regents Professor and Director of WSU's School of Economic Sciences, is an inaugural member of the new National Academy's Advisory Committee on Food, Nutrition, and Agriculture. McCluskey will serve a two-year term helping to guide national priorities on food safety, nutrition, and agricultural production. She says bringing an economics perspective to scientific discussions is important, particularly as new technologies change consumer behavior and food markets. I'm Michael McDonald on the PNW Ag Network.
16: Oregon's highways will soon be a little greener for bees and butterflies. Senators Jeff Merkley and Ron Wyden have announced $150,000 in federal funding to the Oregon Department of Transportation to create and restore pollinator habitat along state highways. The maximum award comes through the Federal Highway Administration's Roadside Pollinator Program. Now, the money will support native seed mixes and changes to mowing practices. Officials say the work will benefit native bees and western monarch butterflies while improving drought and fire resiliency and reducing the need for pesticides. For quotes from Merkley, Wyden, or ODOT, just check out pnwag.net. The Trump administration has proposed scrapping a 25-year-old rule restricting roads and some forest management in designated roadless areas on national forests.
18: Ag Secretary Brooke Rollins says the change would give local forest managers more flexibility to reduce wildfire fuels, address insect and disease outbreaks, and improve forest health. The move could have a major impact across the Northwest. More than 95% of the nation's inventory roadless areas are in 10 western states, including Washington and Oregon. The Forest Service says more than 40% of those areas face high or very high wildfire risk, while only about 5% have received hazardous fuel treatment since 2014. I'm John McKay on the PNW Ag Network.
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0: Welcome back. Your time right now, 6:17. Families who were displaced by the fires lost more than the basics. They also lost something that helped their kids feel like kids, sporting equipment.
1: And now, two Spokane Valley soccer coaches are stepping up, organizing a donation drive called Play on Spokane to help those families. Alexandra Konyarts is live at Assumption Parish School this morning, and it's one of the schools the group's worked with. Alexandra, what's the goal for this?
2: Good morning. Well, the goal is simple, making sure that every kid has the opportunity to play sports and, of course, feel good doing it. Now, so far, Play On Spokane has donated gear to Shadle Park High School, as well as right here, Assumption Parish Catholic School. The idea began after Natalie Middleton and Jordan Chester saw a social media post about several Shadle Park football players who were directly impacted by the fires. They say while the community rallied to provide essentials, they saw another need, sports gear, that could help bring a sense of normalcy back to young athletes.
3: There were so many kids and families affected who play sports. What we wanted to do was gather the community, get as much items, gear, equipment that we could possibly get and donate it right back to the community, to the kids that absolutely needed it the most.
2: This past weekend, Play On Spokane hosted a gear drive at University High School. Donations included everything from running shoes to cleats to football and softball equipment. Organizers say they wanted this effort to feel personal, so instead of simply handing out donations, they're building customized bags for each athlete based on their sport, size, and specific needs.
3: We wanted to keep ties with these people because the support just doesn't stop. When we hand that first bag off, we want to stay with these families. And through the school year, if they play a spring sport and they reach back out and find that they need something else, we want to be able to keep in contact with the community.
2: Families who need help can fill out a form through the Play On Spokane Instagram page. That form will ask you for details like your child's sport, their size, as well as basic contact information so that they can deliver the donated items. For those who are interested in participating, Play On Spokane accepts new or gently used gear. They're going to be hosting two drives in the coming weeks. One is on August 29th. The other is on September 5th. Both are going to be from 10 to 4 p.m. The location is still to be determined. Now, Natalie and Jordan say that they've even gotten inquiries from parents for winter gear, like ski or snowboard gear, or even some equipment for the springtime. So their plan is to make sure that this drive goes on all year round. So they're asking the community to continue supporting them because the hope for them is to make sure that they're there for families in the long run. Reporting live from outside of Assumption Parish Catholic School, Alexandra Konyarts for News Now.
0: Alexandra, thank you so much. And this is just an example of just getting kids back to normalcy, like a soccer practice or a t-ball practice. Probably is just an escape of just a little bit of normal in the world that's very unnormal right now.
1: Yeah,
0: for them.
1: Because everyone will think of necessities like food, clothing, but some of these other things that allow them to, like you said, get back to normalcy are going to be so important as well.
0: Yeah. Well, we were watching a beautiful sunrise this morning, Matt.
13: Sure.
0: Just an absolute stunner out there today. And it's like leading into a very hot day here a little bit. So the calm before the heat.
13: Yeah, like I've been saying all morning, chugging the water, probably a good idea here. Next couple of days, because it's going to take it out of you a little bit faster than what we've had over this week so far, as we take a big jump today. So we ended up kind of in the middle upper 80s yesterday. Now we're going to be solidly in the mid 90s, 93 for Spokane, 94 in Coeur d'Alene. A chance for triple digits today and tomorrow, by the way, in the Lewiston area, mid and upper 90s around the Columbia Basin, and even some mid 90s in places like Bonner's Ferry in our northern counties here. It will be even hotter tomorrow, more than 15 degrees above the average here, which is now right about 83 this time of the year. And when we hit 96 on Friday, and then you see the cool down here as we see some changes and eventually seeing below average temperatures going into Sunday. However, between now and then, as we make that transition, fire danger will be increasing across the region, especially in the Columbia Basin and around the Palouse region, the Blue Mountains, and down to the LC Valley. Here is Friday afternoon. This is almost purely because it is going to be just so hot for the LC Valley, the Palouse region up towards Spokane, that you're seeing that orange area signifying some higher fire danger. Then we go into Saturday, and it's less about the heat when you see these areas in kind of those brighter colors. It's more about the possibility of lightning strikes, and it's about gusty winds across the Columbia Basin for the afternoon there on Saturday. So those are the big things we're watching. I want to show you these winds here briefly as we go through the next couple of days very quickly. We're going to have a front come in behind all the anticipated thunderstorm activity. And so as we head towards the afternoon on Saturday, you can see across the basin, we're seeing a brief period of some pretty gusty winds that could be well over 30 miles an hour at times. Most of our wind speeds are going to be gusting under 30 for a good chunk of the day. But when that front comes through, we are going to see those winds kick up here just a little bit. And then it'll be generally breezy as we go through the day on Sunday here as well. All because this storm system is going to be moving over the inland northwest. Moisture higher up in our atmosphere will be increasing as we head into early Saturday morning. Storms in the Cascades and a chance for at least a few drops of rain during this more humid part of the day. While we are sleeping on Saturday night, lightning strikes as well, a possibility across the region here, and then some less frequent but pretty strong thunderstorms that we're now anticipating here for Saturday afternoon, most likely there in the Idaho Panhandle, the Palouse, and in our northern mountains, where they could be packing a little bit of hail and some strong gusty winds could create some erratic wildfire behavior. Plus, you've got the lightning strikes. So anybody that has a thunderstorm come over their area here as we get into the weekend, you've got to make sure that you are looking out for new smoke as we go through the day on Saturday and into Sunday as well, as we will stay breezy. Temperatures only about 80 degrees, though, for Sunday, which is much closer to the average of what we're going to be for the next couple of days. I'll tell you that.
0: It's going to feel chilly after Thursday, Friday. 80 yeah. degrees is going to be like, oh, sweater weather out here.
4: Yeah, but opening the window after that, that's going to be great to get a breeze in.
13: Yeah, exactly. So, yeah, we're going to be sweating it out for a couple of days, but there will be some relief in that department. Let's just make sure we're all playing it safe on Saturday.
4: Absolutely.
0: Sounds great, Matt. Thanks. Good morning, Northwest time right now, 6:24.
4: Well, Friday Night Lights return in just 2 weeks, and coming up, we'll take you inside Cheney High's camp as the team's looking to ride some momentum from last year. Plus, some new teams on the books for Gonzaga Bulldogs. And that's all next in Morning Sports.
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6: The Cheney Blackhawks raced out to an 8-2 regular season in 2025, scorching the GSL before a one-point playoff heartbreaker. We caught up with the team in yesterday's fall camp opener on how they feel they can continue that positive momentum into their season just over 2 weeks away.
7: I think there's a different sense of urgency this year. We got to get it done. We got to go now. Like, we got some work to do, but we know what we got to do, and it's just time to get it done.
8: I think it's just going out there on Fridays with the guys and, you know, doing everything we can to win, you know. I think that's the best part about football is the team and the sports, like the team that you, like, go out there and you do your best.
6: Cheney now turns to their 2026 motto of courage, class, and commitment. We'll have our full piece on the Blackhawks coming up tonight. Eastern Oregon basketball confirmed a date with the Gonzaga Bulldogs December 2nd in Spokane at the McCarthy Athletic Center. The game is an exhibition for the Mountaineers, but not for the Zags, just like that last meeting in 2022. And the game arrives in between the Players Era Festival in Las Vegas and just 3 days before the UCLA game in Anaheim. Additionally, last night, the Montana State Bobcats showcased the Gonzaga matchup this November. Zags will host the Cats at McCarthy Athletic Center on Tuesday, November 17th, tip time to be determined. The teams played each other as Big Sky Conference foes from 1963 to 1979, last meeting in 2008. That one was a 31-point Zags win. Make sure to stick around tonight for that peek at Cheney High School football and their prep to keep up all that great recent GSL success.
9: 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The Dow Jones closed yesterday at 53,460 points. The S&P 500 ended the day at about 7,710, and the NASDAQ closed at 26,330 points. 10-year treasuries are at 4.6%. Now taking a look at commodities, crude oil's trading at about $85 a barrel. The price of gold is at $4,575 an ounce, while silver is at $66 an ounce. Soft white wheat's quoted at $6.50 a bushel. Amazon is trading at $265. And finally, Microsoft stock is trading at $484 a share. 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
0: Natalie Grant.
4: And I'm Rob King. Today's Thursday, August 20th. Let's check in with meteorologist Matt Gray this morning, who's got a look at what you can expect as you head out the door.
13: Yeah, and as you head out the door this morning, temperatures a little bit cooler in most places than what we have in the last couple of mornings. We're well into the 50s, 52 in the Pullman area. We're even seeing some 40s, 46 in Sandpoint to start our day, 48 in Colville. Still in the 60s at a couple of neighborhoods in Spokane, but most of us waking up in the 50s, at least for the time being. Air quality still hanging out in the moderate range. I do not expect that to change much today. Winds in general are going to be taking some of this unhealthy air from these Cascades fires, and over the next couple of days actually blowing it northward towards BC. So not too concerned about that unless you're right up next to one of these fires. What is going to be something you got to pay attention to today is how you're feeling, especially if you work outside. You want to make sure you're hydrating extra. This is going to be one of our hotter days we've had in a little while. Hottest of the week. And, yeah, one of the hottest days so far here in the month of August. We haven't had too many 90s. This would only be our fourth of the month so far. Well, we're going to have another one coming up right after this on Friday. That is going to be a sizzler. And then going into the weekend, I've increased our chances for thunderstorms, extended when we could see some breezy conditions as well through that weekend. So your fire danger forecast coming up.
0: Well, that is the sound of an officer trying to alert people to evacuate on the day of the Spokane Complex fires. The Spokane Police Department releasing this body camera footage from that day.
4: More than 60,000 people were evacuated from those fires. more than 700 homes destroyed. Daniel Purcell walks us through the footage showing officers facing the flames.
11: Don't they just get a fire here with one of the smaller trucks with a couple of fire extinguishers and some rakes? We can put it out before it starts. Oh, now it's pushing south. We need to hurry up, please.
12: This body camera footage released by the Spokane Police Department shows officers jumping into action to respond to the Spokane area fires across evacuation zones. Officers played a crucial role in ensuring the safety of people across the city. Some recruited bystanders to grab tools to help fight the flames.
11: Could you try to go get a rake or something from a groundskeeper so we try to put this out?
12: While others were tasked with getting people to evacuate.
11: Hey everybody, the fire department wants everyone to evacuate the park. Don't panic. The fire has crossed the river, so if you can calmly start packing up and moving.
6: That footage was captured right here at the Dwight Merkle Sports Complex on August 1st, as officers tried to evacuate hundreds of people from the Spike and Dig volleyball tournament that was happening on that day.
12: Officers raced door to door, outrunning smoke and flames that came into neighborhoods across northern Spokane and threatened to destroy thousands of homes. Officers tied ribbons around door handles as they confirmed no one was inside the homes. Nearly 70,000 people were forced to evacuate during the fires, but thanks to the work of Spokane's first responders, there were no major injuries or deaths.
11: Spokane Police!
14: All of us came together on that day. We were working with county, we're working with fire, we're working with the National Guard. It's emotional and kind of a beautiful thing to watch. I think it's a pretty amazing testament to our community.
12: In Spokane, Daniel Purcell, 4 News Now.
0: Right now, the EPA is on the ground in Spokane this week to remove dangerous debris from burned down homes. The regional administrator spent the day in the Rifle Club neighborhood yesterday overseeing this process. Crews hope to clear 30 to 40 properties a day. They're removing hazardous materials like propane tanks, paint, and other chemicals that might still remain on the properties.
15: Our teams are coming through, gathering up that household hazardous material and taking it to a staging area where it will be sorted and then taken to an appropriate disposal facility where it can be safely handled.
0: And the federal agency has set up an interactive map where you can go online and see which properties have been cleared so far and which ones still they have to get to. We have that map linked to this story. It's up right now on KXLY.com.
4: A suspicious package found in downtown Spokane prompted police response and road closures yesterday, while police made sure it wasn't a bomb. Now, this was video taken near Sprague and Howard outside the Bank of America building. Our reporter at the scene watched the package get picked up from the top of a trash can and then taken away. It was confirmed it was not an explosive device, but no other information on the package has been given to us.
0: For months now, many of the license plate reading cameras, or the FLOT cameras in Spokane County, have been disabled. But despite that, the cameras are still visible all across the county, and that includes in Cheney. Cheney police saying it's a growing concern for many people there. The department posting on Facebook that these cameras have been deactivated since April, and it's in the process of removing them. The post also says the reason for disabling them is because of new regulations that have gone into effect. Other local agencies are disabling their FLOT cameras as well. Good morning, Northwest. Time is 6:36.
4: Meteorologist Matt Gray is looking at some of the current conditions around town.
13: Yeah, and we're having a pretty nice morning, I'd say, overall. 50s and 60s and hazy, but not too hazy. Mm-hmm. It's going to be hot this afternoon, though. I mean, Look at that sun. You can feel it. You can feel the power. Yeah, going to be a hot one today. We'll take a look at those temperatures. Going to be even hotter going into tomorrow and what you've got coming for the weekend after this.
0: It's not too late to sign your little ones up for early education. Why you should enroll early and get a head start on the school year. It's coming up right after the break.
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4: Heard it here first.
5: Indeed. Well, Jasmine DiPeralta is one of many students in the Freeman School District who just had their first day of school. The district welcomed back just under 1,000 students to school this year, and while first day jitters and excitement were there, some teachers say this is the kind of energy they feel almost daily.
6: I have a great staff, a great team, both elementary, middle, and high school at all of our departments. So they've all been super supportive. So I'm really excited about the year and what's next.
5: Lisa Fellen is the new superintendent for the district. It says the focus for this year, bringing more systems of support to all students. Freeman is one of the first districts in our area to start school, and several more, including SPS, start next week. We'll have coverage of that here on TV and on KXLY.com.
4: Well, Spokane Public Schools is now encouraging families to enroll children in early in their preschool and kindergarten programs. SPS says early enrollment can really help families secure spots at preferred schools and programs. This also gives parents time to meet the teachers, tour classrooms, and gather information before the first day. Children ages 3 and 4 may be eligible for preschool programs, but children who turn 5 by August 31st, they would be going to kindergarten.
7: Let's plan your day. 61 degrees, and it's going to be a hot one today in the Spokane area. Stay hydrated, my friends. It is going to be well into the 90s this afternoon, and it's just going to be kind of stuffy as well. Not much wind today either. For tonight, stuffiness continues. No blanket needed. We're going to be right back up well into the 90s tomorrow.
5: Matt, thanks. Your Good Morning Northwest time is 6:41.
4: 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Alexander Konyarts is live in the Indian Trail neighborhood with how you can do that.
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2: Welcome back. It is almost 6:45. More than 700 families lost their homes in the Spokane area fires, and many more dealing with severe damage.
3: Financial assistance is available, but it's currently underutilized. The Red Cross saying only about half of the families who lost their homes have applied for help through their program. And our Alexandra Koniarts is live this morning in the Indian Trail neighborhood. And Alexandra, so it's not going to be open for much longer for these families to get this financial assistance, it sounds like.
4: Yeah, that's right. Time is really of the essence here, since for some of these financial assistance programs, they're only going to be available through the end of the month. There's currently three different groups that are offering this assistance. There's the Washington State Emergency Management Division, there's Tzu Chi Foundation, as well as the Red Cross. To qualify for the assistance, families' homes have to be significantly damaged or destroyed. Sometimes people who are financially stable may assume that this assistance is intended for someone else, but the Red Cross stresses that aid is available to anyone whose home is now considered unlivable.
5: We have an idea based upon the disaster and what funds our generous donors have made possible. And so we're trying to reach everybody whose home had major damage or were destroyed. We would love to be able to provide you with financial assistance. It's a gift from our donors, and every little bit helps, I know, as you're trying to pick up the pieces.
4: Now, to qualify, you can be either a renter or a homeowner. The money can come through an electronic funds transfer or a preloaded debit card. Red Cross assistance may come through either of those funds, transfers or preloaded debit cards. Excuse me. How much you get is typically dependent on your household size. For the state assistance, it can range from $750 to $2,250. Excuse me, $2,250. On your screen, you can see some of the websites for each of these organizations. For the state assistance, you can either apply online or visit one of their service centers in the area. For the Red Cross, it is required for you to visit their service center in person to get the financial assistance. However, you can get more information on their website about it. And for Tzu Chi, you can either apply online or visit them in person this weekend at Shadle Park High School. Now, this isn't an either or type of situation. You can actually apply for all three of them. And one person I spoke with at the Red Cross recommended that families do that so that they can make sure to utilize all of the funds available as they begin the recovery process. For now, reporting live from Indian Trail, Alexandra Koniarts for News Now.
3: Alexandra, thank you so much. It's hard when you have a situation like this to accept the free help because you want it to go to the right places, through the right people. But the people who lost their homes in this, this is money that's there for you. So you might as well take advantage of it while you can.
6: Yeah, you may think like, oh, I'm overqualified for it, you know, and don't need financial help, but it's there for you.
3: So you might as well. Mm-hmm. It's only open for about a week longer here. Well, Matt, it's going to be a hot one today. We've been talking about it all morning here, so just getting in that mindset.
7: Yeah, it's going to be toasty this afternoon. So, yeah, try and maybe get some things done outside a little bit earlier. That does certainly help. And, of course, extra hydration. Then we get into the weekend, and I want to talk about mentality for a second because, look, anytime we talk about fire danger down here for the rest of this summer, obviously we're going to be a lot more sensitive to that sort of thing. It's going to have that anxiety rise in a lot more people, right? And so I just want to acknowledge that for you here this morning. And the reason why we're talking about this stuff is we want you to be prepared. That's going to help you be less scared, less apprehensive of things that are coming along, because it's going to allow you to say, if this, then that, if this, then that, when things happen. And, well, we just want you to be informed. That's going to help you stay safe here. So that includes folks that are heading out for camping this weekend, where I've upped the thunderstorm forecast for Saturday, not just in the early morning hours, but also in the afternoon as well. In the afternoon thunderstorms, they could be quite strong. So, yeah, a notable cooling trend, especially here at Priest Lake, but also a chance for some showers and some thunderstorms that could pack a little bit of a punch here, along with it being a little bit windy going into Saturday. So I want you to take a look here at this updated future cast. First of all, quite a bit of activity in the overnight hours on Saturday or early Saturday morning. This will be our best chance for rain. Not that we're going to get much rain out of this, but there'll also be a few lightning strikes around the region. Lightning strikes that could spark new wildfires, especially with the possibility of some gustier winds later on in the day. Here is Saturday morning, and then here is the afternoon. Not much storm coverage, but the storms that are around, they are going to be quite strong. Perhaps a little bit of hail, gusty, erratic winds there, and more frequent lightning strikes. In addition to that, we are going to see the gusty winds we've been talking about all weekend long here going into Saturday afternoon, and then it's going to stay breezy going into Sunday. For Spokane, we're going to drop like 15-plus degrees between Friday and Sunday at a, down to about 80 degrees, but certainly that combination of those factors, something that we have to pay attention to, just be aware of, so we can be as safe as possible and take care of each other as we go through the next couple of days. We'll be right back.
8: Good morning. 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The Dow Jones has lost 360 points to 53,100. The S&P 500 is down 15 to 7,690. And the NASDAQ is down 90 points to 26,240. 10-year treasuries are at 4.6%. Taking a look at commodities, crude oil is trading at $88 a barrel. The price of gold is at $4,530 an ounce, while silver is at $67 an ounce. Soft white wheat is quoted at $6.50 a bushel. And finally, Costco stock has lost about $20 this morning and is now trading at $937 a share. Learn how to retire with Altmaier by visiting altmaierfinancial.com, where you can find times this weekend to join Dave on Altmaier Financial Radio. 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Have a great morning.
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2: It's on your Thursday in the morning sprint.
3: The EPA is in Spokane this week, taking care of cleanup operations after the Spokane area fires.
2: Meteorologist Matt Gray tracking hot weather in the forecast this afternoon.
3: And our Alexander Konyarts live this morning in the Indian Trail neighborhood with a program that's getting assistance to people impacted by the Spokane fires.
2: But we begin with the body cam footage released by the Spokane Police Department, showing officers who were first on the scene responding to the Spokane area fires. Officers played a crucial role in ensuring the safety of people across the city. Some recruited bystanders to grab tools and help fight the flames, while others tasked with getting people to evacuate. Officials with the police department say they are proud of the work they put in to make sure there were no major injuries or deaths during evacuations.
3: A suspicious package found in downtown Spokane prompted a police response and road closures yesterday, while police made sure it wasn't a bomb. This video was taken near Sprague and Howard, right outside the Bank of America building. Our reporter at the scene watched as the package got picked up from the top of a trash can and then taken away. It was confirmed it was not an explosive device, but no other information on the package has been given to us just yet.
7: in your forecast. It is going to be a hot one today. We've started out pretty decent with our temperatures. Haze in our skies. Temperatures will be up around 80 degrees at 11. We will be into the 90s at 1 or 2, and that is where we will stay for the rest of the afternoon. Clear skies, nothing to stop a considerable warm-up between yesterday and today. Our highs today, right around 93.
2: The EPA is on the ground this week in Spokane to remove dangerous debris from burned-down homes. The regional administrator spent the day in the Rifle Club neighborhood overseeing the process. Crews hope to clear about 30 to 40 properties a day. They're removing materials like propane tanks, paint, or other chemicals that might remain on properties. The federal agency has set up an interactive map where you can go online, see which properties have been cleared, and which ones they still need to get to. And you can find that on our website, KXLY.com.
3: You may not notice some difference, or you may notice rather, some different symbols that are being left on the burned cars in the areas that were decimated by the fires. The EPA is evaluating them and either leaving an X on the hood, which means it can be safely removed, or a white O, which means it still needs to be tested. Local business 777 Towing is now offering to tow the burned vehicles that are safe for clearing for free for victims, saying they just want to help.
4: 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There's currently three different groups that are in the area offering that. 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Now, for the Red Cross, they say that around 50% of people who have lost their homes have currently applied, so they're urging people to do so now because it's only available for a couple more weeks. You can find more information on these programs on our website at KXLY.com.
2: The United States national debt has hit a new historic milestone. The Treasury Department announcing the federal debt has hit a record $40 trillion. Financial experts are concerned and say several factors are driving up the debt. They say the federal government has been spending more money on two programs for older Americans. Other factors include decades of tax cuts and relief packages during the COVID-19 pandemic.
3: In Pennsylvania, a small plane hit a state police helicopter during a police training exercise. The plane's pilot died, and two troopers were initially trapped, but one of them pulled his injured partner to safety. This comes after another deadly crash in Kenya overnight, where a safari helicopter went down and burst into flames, killing all seven people on board. Among the dead there was Telemundo executive Jose Suarez and Miami businessman Roger Duarte, a husband and father of two.
2: For months, many of the license plate reading cameras, or flock cameras, in Spokane County have been disabled. But despite that, the camera is still visible across the county, including in Cheney. The department posting on Facebook the cameras have been deactivated. It's in the process of removing them.
3: And we'll be back with the final check of weather with Matt Gray. It's coming up right after this commercial break.
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1: From ABC News, I'm Sherry Preston. After being slammed for days with back-to-back thunderstorms, cleanup is still going on across Indiana. And now thousands of people are wondering when their lights and air conditioning will be back on. ABC's Alex Perez is there.
2: We are now under a boil advisory.
3: In Griffith, Indiana, officers have been going door-to-door doing welfare checks. And angry residents packed the city council meeting demanding power be restored.
4: I'm diabetic and I have my medicine in a refrigerator.
3: NIPSCO, the Northern Indiana Public Service Company, responsible for power in the area, says they are working around the clock to restore power, but even so, may not have it all restored until next Tuesday.
1: Those storms now heading east. In Pennsylvania, the NTSB is investigating a deadly mid-air collision between a small plane and a police helicopter just outside Harrisburg on Wednesday. The pilot of the plane was killed. Five Americans among the seven killed in a chopper crash at a safari in Kenya.
5: This is the latest in a troubling series of helicopter crashes we've seen in Kenya, which has a vibrant tourism industry and relies on these choppers to ferry people to specific areas.
1: ABC's Faith Abube. The national debt has now hit a staggering $40 trillion, double where it was a year ago, says ABC's Rebecca Jarvis.
6: It's tough to even wrap your head around this number, but I want to put the $40 trillion in real terms. First, it makes borrowing more expensive. A new mortgage, your credit cards, those costs can and are going up. Two, it fuels inflation. And three, it makes it harder for the government to spend on things like health care, education, our roads, and our defense.
1: Putting aside concerns about security, tabloid spying, and allegations of racism, the Duke and Duchess of Sussex are moving back to the UK. Prime Minister Andy Burnham.
7: This is a private matter. It's a matter for Harry and for Meghan. And we wish them well in the move that they're making.
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1: NASA Administrator Jarek Isaacman is now admitting a $30 million plan to extend the life of an orbit in telescope. Has it worked?
9: The launch of the refrigerator-sized Link robotic satellite on July 3rd was perfect. But within days, controllers realized that they couldn't stop Link's persistent tumbling. So hoisting the Neil Gehrel Swift Observatory into higher orbit would be impossible. Swift will burn up in Earth's atmosphere in a couple of months, to be followed sometime later by the Link robotic satellite.
1: That's ABC's Jim Ryan. The battle over AI-generated content online now has the children of the late Robin Williams reviving his social media accounts to get his real voice back out there. ABC's Rhiannon Alley explains.
10: The children of late movie legend Robin Williams aren't just protecting their father's legacy.
11: I ask you about love, probably quote me a sonnet.
10: They're fighting back against what they call AI abuse. Zach, Zelda, and Cody Williams reactivated his Instagram account, fed up with the alleged AI misuse involving their dad's likeness, writing, "As technology evolves, we want this to be a safe, trusted place where the stories, photos, videos, and memories shared reflect his legacy with authenticity, warmth, and care."
1: The real Robin Williams. Walmart still did well in the second quarter, but the retailer reporting today the slowest sales pace in 6 years in the United States. Walmart offering a cautious outlook for the rest of the year. I'm Sherry Preston, ABC News.
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13: Good Morning Northwest. The president's $900 million White House makeover is drawing fire. Critics say it's tone deaf while Americans struggle with rising costs and a national debt that just hit $40 trillion. Coming up, what it could mean for your wallet.
14: And it's getting hot out there. Temperatures take a big jump today in your First Alert forecast coming up.
15: A Northwest Spokane Cemetery is reopening today after being devastated by the Old Trails fire. Fairmont Memorial Park lost its maintenance facility at a pump house, but staff says the grave sites survived. We'll show you what's next for these historic grounds. Live on KXY Plus and 4 News Now, you're watching Good Morning Northwest. Thanks for starting your day with us. I'm Natalie Grant.
13: And I'm Rob King. Today's Thursday, August 20th. Let's start things out with meteorologist Matt Gray, who's got a hot one for you.
14: Oh, yeah. And we got a wide variety of temperatures out there this morning, but everybody's going to be hot by the afternoon. Got some 40s here in Deer Park and Spirit Lake. That feels pretty nice this morning. Mid-50s around the valley into Coeur d'Alene. We do have some 60s out there, 61 in Airway Heights, 60 in Medical Lake. This is definitely a little cooler than what we have seen the last couple of mornings here, so that is nice, especially considering what is on the way here for the afternoon. Yeah, yesterday afternoon ended up being very nice, just a kind of perfect summer day. Today, well, you're going to sweat a little bit because it's not just that our high temperature goes up to the mid-90s in many cases, but it also means that you've got many more hours of the day spent in hotter temperatures, including anywhere between about 2 and 6 or 7 o'clock tonight, where we'll be sitting with temperatures there in the 90s. So, yeah, add a little bit of extra hydration to your get-ready routine here this morning. High temperatures for today, 94 in Spokane, 95 in Millwood and Spokane Valley, 93 in Airway Heights. So this should kind of top, at least by a degree or two, the temperatures we saw on Monday, which has so far been the hottest day we've had in a little while. 94 in Coeur d'Alene, 93 today in Deer Park and Spangle. The heat continues on Friday. Yes, we're going to be even hotter tomorrow. Gusty winds still on track for this weekend, unfortunately, along with a growing chance of wet and dry thunderstorms starting Friday night. What you need to know about the weekend as we continue to track those changes coming up.
15: Matt, thanks. Well, this morning, President Trump is facing criticism for showing off his new White House helipad.
13: Critics say it shows the president is insensitive to the struggles of ordinary Americans amid a rising national debt, gas prices, and cost of living. ABC's Karen Waugh is in D.C. with the details.
16: Good morning. So there's a stark juxtaposition between the White House renovation projects and the current state of the economy. New numbers show Trump's approval rating at an all-time low and national debt at a record high. This morning, critics are calling President Trump tone-deaf after he spent 40 minutes giving reporters a tour of his new White House helipad.
17: This is going to look incredible from the air and from every place else.
16: The total of his White House renovations, including the ballroom and other projects, will cost more than $900 million, according to the Washington Post. Unclear how much of that comes from taxpayers. The White House argues the renovations are long overdue. So while the president placed gold coins on the granite and signed a slab engraved with his name, the war in Iran is going into its seventh month. There's concerns about the conditions and morale of troops on Navy ships. And here at home, the national debt just surpassed $40 trillion for the first time, double what it was 10 years ago.
18: You don't have to pay the bill on the national debt personally, but we are paying the bill as a society and in the cost of living.
16: Now, a new poll shows Trump's approval rating at a record low of 33%, mostly over dissatisfaction with his handling of the economy.
19: Now, as for the White House ballroom, the Supreme Court is pausing most above-ground work starting tomorrow. That's unless the justices step in. Karen Hua, ABC News, Washington.
15: Well, back here at home today, a cemetery in Northwest Spokane is back open to the public after part of it was burned in the Old Trails fire. Fairmont Memorial Park still working to clean up fire debris in several parts of the park. This includes the cremation gardens, where much of the grass and vegetation there is burned. But the staff says the grave sites were virtually unharmed by the fire.
20: You know, our hearts were with people that lost their actual homes. We lost a maintenance facility that's been here for, 70 years probably. And so there's a lot of history tied to that. So it was definitely disheartening in that sense, but we got lucky.
15: As you just heard there, the park's maintenance facility was destroyed in the fire, as well as a pump house. Both buildings will take time to replace, and they'll be without an irrigation system for a little while.
13: One resource for families who lost their homes in the wildfires is going largely unused. The Red Cross is offering financial assistance for people whose homes were destroyed or damaged. But the organization says only 40 to 50% of people who are eligible have actually applied. One family who lost their home in Five Mile received $800 the day after applying. They were initially hesitant to accept the help, but say they're grateful.
21: Just the overwhelming sense that we have had from every one of these resources has been like, no, this is for you. This is like you are the reason why we're providing this service. And so just that reminder and kind of the okay to accept those things was huge.
13: Now, that money is only available until August 30th. You can apply by going to a Red Cross intake center, their website, or calling them. And it's not just the Red Cross. Several other organizations still have financial assistance available for impacted families. And we're breaking down how the programs work and how you can still receive help. That's coming up in about a half hour here on Good Morning Northwest.
15: Well, you may notice a different symbol being left on burned cars in the areas that were decimated by the fires. Right now, the EPA is evaluating them and either leaving an X on the hood, which means it can be safely removed, or an O, which means it still needs to be tested. Local business 777 Towing is offering to tow burned vehicles for free for fire victims, saying they just want to help.
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15: Owner Todd Henry there advises people not to try moving any damaged vehicles by themselves. 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
13: Last night, the Spokane Police Department released body camera footage from officers who were first on the scene responding to the Spokane area fires. Officials with the police department say they're proud of the work they put in to make sure there were no major injuries or deaths during evacuations.
23: All of us came together on that day. We were working with county, we're working with fire, we're working with the National Guard. It's emotional and kind of a beautiful thing to watch. I think it's a pretty amazing testament to our community.
13: We'll show you more of the footage released by the police department coming up at 5:30 here on Good Morning Northwest. You can also find all the video on our website at kxly.com. Your Good Morning Northwest time is 5:07.
15: Let's check back in with meteorologist Matt Gray this morning as the sun is starting to just barely peak. It's still black and white here at
13: Sesto. It looks like that planet from Dune.
15: Yeah.
14: Oh, brother. I mean, it's certainly dry enough as a it's a desert planet. At least that's what it's felt like recently. We are keeping an eye on some changes for the weekend that may bring us some rain, but boy, it's starting to look a little less likely in that department. We'll talk more coming up on my forecast.
15: And many families in the Indian Trail neighborhood lost everything during the fires. Essential items, basic necessities, and the little things like sports equipment. How a new local effort is working to make sure that young athletes feel confident going into this new school year coming up. And this morning, federal investigators are examining two separate helicopter disasters that claimed multiple lives overnight. One during a police training exercise in Pennsylvania, the other in Kenya, where a safari helicopter went down in flames. We'll break down what we know so far and who we know was on them next.
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0: 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This is a replay of this morning's show.
13: Welcome back. It is 5:11. Here's a look at what's new on Good Morning Northwest. This morning, investigations are underway for two deadly helicopter crashes half a world apart.
6: Now in Pennsylvania, a small plane hit a state police helicopter during a police training exercise. The plane's pilot died, and two troopers initially trapped, with one pulling his injured partner to safety. This comes after another deadly crash in Kenya, where a safari helicopter went down and burst into flames, killing all seven people on board. Among the dead, Telemundo executive Jose Suarez and Miami businessman Roger Durate, a father and a husband of a father of two.
13: A U.S. airman who was arrested at the U.S. Capitol last month after calling for Trump's impeachment has been detained again. Comes just days after Jason Watson criticized the president in a CNN interview. The U.S. Air Force says he was ordered to pretrial confinement Tuesday. Public dissent by active duty military is rare because service members are required to follow orders in accordance with the Uniform Code of Military Justice. The code criminalizes contemptuous words against the president, vice president, and Congress.
6: A man accused of trying to kill President Donald Trump during the White House Correspondents' Dinner in April is due back in court today. The status hearing for Cole Thomas Allen is scheduled for 10 o'clock this morning in federal court in Washington, D.C. Authorities say Allen ran past Secret Service with loaded firearms and knives while trying to reach the president, firing shots as he ran. Allen faces multiple charges, including attempted assassination of President Trump.
13: The United States national debt has hit a historic new milestone. The Treasury Department announcing the federal debt has hit a record $40 trillion. Financial experts are concerned and say several factors are driving up the debt. They say the federal government has been spending more money on two programs for older Americans. Other factors include decades of tax cuts and relief packages during the COVID-19 pandemic.
14: All right. Well, let's plan your day here now. 61 degrees and looking at what's going to end up becoming a hot day here in the Northwest. Make sure you're staying hydrated. We are going to have a significant jump in temperatures from yesterday, which ended up feeling pretty comfortable out there. It's going to be a whole lot warmer, well into the 90s this afternoon. And with another hot day coming up on Friday, you probably won't need a blanket going to bed tonight. It's going to be pretty stuffy.
6: Oh, wow. Okay, Matt, thanks. Good morning, Northwest. Time right now is 5:14.
13: Well, you've probably seen them around Spokane County, but some of the license plate reading cameras aren't working anymore. Flock cameras have been disabled since April due to new regulations. And after the break, we'll explain why they're still visible and what it means for public safety in your community.
6: And this week, young athletes at Assumption Parish Catholic School who lost everything in the fires got a very special gift. Containers full of sports equipment. How a community-led sports gear donation drive is helping our local families. It's coming up right after the break.
25: Oh.
7: On the PNW Ag Network, I'm Glenn Vaughan. Beef on dairy cattle are becoming an increasingly important part of the nation's beef supply, and new Kansas State University research suggests that when those cattle enter the feedlot, it can really make a big difference.
8: Researchers found beef on dairy cattle perform best when placed at lighter weights. At 400 pounds, they gained about 0.7 of a pound more per day than traditional beef cattle, while converting feed at a similar rate. The cattle also had lower mortality rates across placement weights, ranging from 400 to 900 pounds. But that advantage declined as placement weight increased. With the U.S. beef herd at historically low levels, beef on dairy cattle now account for roughly 20% of cattle entering feedlots. Check out the research for yourself at pnwag.net. We'll have more for you there. I'm Heather Roberts on the PNW Ag Network.
7: Momentum for a new farm bill hit a snag earlier this month in the Senate. American Farm Bureau Federation President Zippy Duvall says the legislation's failure at the committee level was a tough blow, but farm country is persistent.
9: Farmers and ranchers are facing years of losses. They need the certainty of a strong bipartisan farm bill. An overwhelming majority of Americans recognize that food security is national security. We appreciate the efforts of the senators who supported this bill, and we urge lawmakers to return to the table and work together and advance the farm bill.
7: Duvall added the farm bill is just too important to allow additional delays. The proposed Union Pacific Norfolk Southern merger faces another important step as the Surface Transportation Board reviews whether the deal would benefit competition. Union Pacific and Norfolk Southern submitted additional information in July after the STB requested more details before moving forward with the review. Federal regulations say railroad mergers should serve the public interest only when demonstrated benefits, including improved service, safety, competition, economic efficiency, outweigh potential anti-competitive effects and service disruptions. This is the PNW Ag Network.
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15: Welcome back. Your time right now is 5:17. Families displaced by the fires lost a lot more than just the basics. So many of them also lost something that helped their kids feel like kids, and that's sports equipment.
13: Now, two Spokane Valley soccer coaches are stepping up, organizing a donation drive called Play On Spokane to help these families. Our Alexandra Konyarts is live at Assumption Parish School, one of the schools the group has worked with. And Alexandra, what is the goal for this initiative?
25: Good morning. Well, the goal is simple, making sure that kids are able to play sports and feel good while they're doing it. So far, they've donated so much gear already to Shadle Park High School, as well as right here to Assumption Parish Catholic School. Now, the two women who organized all of this say that they were inspired to do this after seeing a Facebook post from online about several Shadle Park football players who were directly impacted by the fires. They say while the community has rallied to provide the essentials, they saw another need, sports gear, that could help bring a sense of normalcy back to young athletes.
26: There were so many kids and families affected who play sports. What we wanted to do was gather the community, get as much items, gear, equipment that we could possibly get, and donate it right back to the community, to the kids that absolutely needed it the most.
25: This weekend, Play on Spokane hosted a gear drive at University High School. Donations included everything from running shoes to cleats to equipment for football and softball. Organizers say they want this effort to feel personal. So instead of simply handing out donations, they're building customized bags for each athlete based on their sport, size, and specific needs.
26: We wanted to keep ties with these people because the support just doesn't stop. When we hand that first bag off, we want to stay with these families. And through the school year, if they play a spring sport and they reach back out and find that they need something else, we want to be able to keep in contact with the community.
25: Now, families who need help can fill out a form through the Play on Spokane Instagram page. That form asks for details including the athlete's sport, size, and contact information so that they can deliver the donation. For those who are interested in participating and have some gear they'd like to donate, Play on Spokane is accepting gently used or new gear, and they're hosting two drives in the coming weeks. One is on August 29th, the other is on September 5th. Both are going to be from 10 a.m. to 4 p.m. The location is still to be determined, but they say they will be sharing it on their social media pages once they get some more details on that. Now, Natalie and Jordan say that they've even gotten inquiries from parents who have been impacted asking for gear for the winter time, like ski gear or even for spring sports. And this is why they really want to make sure that this is an initiative that they do throughout the entire year so that they can continue to help the families that have been impacted by the Spokane area fires. For now, reporting live from the Indian Trail neighborhood, Alexandra Cohen-Yartz, 4 News Now.
1: Alexandra, thank you. And, you know, there's a lot of things like that that we haven't. I mean, homes are big, vehicles big, but some of the little stuff that you wouldn't think about impacting these families. And nice to see these organizations stepping up.
12: Because those costs can really add up. I mean, like a $10 basketball here, a new hockey stick there, like those costs can really add up quick. So just any help they can get is always great.
1: If you are going to play a sport outside today, better do it earlier.
16: Better start chugging some liquids here because, it's going to be a hot one here today, hot tomorrow as well. So 2 days here. Really, if you think about Saturday as well, it's not exactly going to be cool on Saturday either. So kind of 3 days here where we're going to see some elevated temperatures. Right now, it's pretty comfortable. Maybe earlier in the day, getting outside, probably a good idea. 56 in Coeur d'Alene. We're at 61 right now in Spokane. Waiting on the sun to come up here on what's going to be a hot Thursday. 93 in Spokane, 94 in Coeur d'Alene. Pullman hits 95. We're going to make a run at triple digits the next couple of afternoons in the LC Valley. We'll be in the middle and upper 90s around the Columbia Basin and even see some hot temperatures around Sandpoint and Bonner City. Sandpoint hit 91. For this afternoon. So that goes to show you, it's pretty warm out there. We are going to end up on Friday being over 15 degrees above average here as our average highs now here in late August begin to sink back down into the low 80s. So 96 is going to be really something. We cool off quite a bit though, more than a 15 degree drop between Friday afternoon and Sunday afternoon. And that comes with some complications. As the storm system moves in, that'll bring in the cooler air eventually. But as we see some moisture running over this heat that will be building the next couple of days, we have a chance for some thunderstorms, especially in the Cascades and over into western Washington late Friday. Heading into Friday evening, there'll be a chance right along the foot of the Cascades in the Yakima and Tri-Cities areas for some storms. For Spokane and for Coeur d'Alene, we're going to have to wait a little bit while longer, but overnight, I think it's going to be the most active time period for us and our best chance with higher humidities in the overnight hours to pick up at least a little bit of rain. At least that is my hope here, because especially when we get to the afternoons, we're going to be looking at a lot of dry lightning, mostly dry thunderstorms. Things are going to be on Saturday somewhat active in the afternoon when it comes to thunderstorm activity, a little bit more than what we were thinking yesterday. But these storms that do show up, they're going to be quite strong. Could even produce a little bit of hail in some of these cores here. And, something you've got to keep an eye on if you are out and about on Saturday. Because while there won't be many of them, the ones that do show up here Saturday afternoon looks like they're going to be packing a punch, especially in the North Idaho Panhandle. So we're looking at that. We're looking at our lack of rain that's going to come out of these here. And we're looking at the gusty winds that we are going to see. Widespread gusts right around 30 miles an hour or so. We'll dig into that a little bit more in the next half hour here. But looking at a pretty busy weekend. Even though it's going to be much cooler, it is going to still be breezy on Sunday. So pretty active weather weekend we've got coming up.
12: right, that's for sure. Yeah, it was feeling hot the last couple of days, but yeah, it's just going to keep feeling gross out there.
16: It's going to feel cool by comparison to what we
12: that's
16: got coming
12: true.
16: Here.
1: All right, Matt, thank you.
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1: Well, Friday Night Lights return in just 2 weeks, and coming up, we'll take you inside Cheney High's camp as the team's looking to ride some momentum from last year. Plus, some new teams on the books for the Gonzaga Bulldogs. It's all coming up next in Morning Sports.
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18: The Cheney Blackhawks raced out to an 8-2 regular season in 2025, scorching the GSL before a one-point playoff heartbreaker. We caught up with the team in yesterday's fall camp opener on how they feel they can continue that positive momentum into their season just over 2 weeks away.
19: I think there's a different sense of urgency this year. We got to get it done. We got to go now. Like, we got some work to do, but we know what we got to do, and it's just time to get it done.
20: I think it's just going out there on Fridays with the guys and, you know, doing everything we can to win. You know, I think that's the best part about football is the team and the sports, like the team that you like go out there and you do your best.
18: Cheney now turns to their 2026 motto of courage, class, and commitment. We'll have our full piece on the Blackhawks coming up tonight. Eastern Oregon basketball confirmed a date with the Gonzaga Bulldogs December 2nd in Spokane at the McCarthy Athletic Center. The game is an exhibition for the Mountaineers, but not for the Zags, just like that last meeting in 2022. And the game arrives in between the Players Era Festival in Las Vegas and just 3 days before the UCLA game in Anaheim. Additionally, last night, the Montana State Bobcats showcased the Gonzaga matchup this November. Zags will host the Cats at McCarthy Athletic Center on Tuesday, November 17th, tip time to be determined. The teams played each other as Big Sky Conference foes from 1963 to 1979, last meeting in 2008. That one was a 31-point Zags win. Make sure to stick around tonight for that peek at Cheney High School football and their prep to keep up all that great recent GSL success.
1: Very exciting. High school football, college back in a couple more weeks. We're getting there.
12: I know. Slowly but surely.
1: Your Good Morning Northwest time is 5:28.
12: Well, new body camera footage shows the moments that police encountered the Spokane wildfires. After the break, we'll show you how officers worked to save lives the day as the fires broke out, which would destroy hundreds of homes. That's next.
1: Plus, a popular Netflix movie has led to a lawsuit by a metal band. Why the band says it's suing is coming up next.
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22: 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The Dow Jones has lost 390 points to 53,070. The S&P 500 is down 25 to 7,680. And the NASDAQ is down 160 points to 26,170. 10-year treasuries are at 4.6%. Now taking a look at commodities, crude oil's trading at $87 a barrel. The price of gold is at $4,540 an ounce, while silver is at $67 an ounce. Soft white wheat's quoted at $6.50 a bushel. And finally, SpaceX has lost about $6 this morning and is now trading at $133 a share. 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Have a great morning.
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12: We are kicking off this half hour with the 4 News Now story tracker and the stories people are reading about online this morning.
1: This morning, 6 years after moving to California, Prince Harry and Meghan Markle are moving back to the UK. Safety in the UK has been a concern for the Duke and Duchess of Sussex, with their protection downgraded after stepping down from royal duties. Harry has long said he believes paparazzi chasing his mother, Princess Diana, was a major factor in the 1997 crash that killed her.
12: The Christian metal band Demon Hunter is now suing Netflix over the streaming platform's animated musical film, K-Pop Demon Hunters. Netflix put the film on its platform in June of last year. And meanwhile, the band was formed in the year 2000. They want Netflix to stop using the phrase K-pop Demon Hunters in things like music releases, on DVDs, on DVDs, bumper stickers, wall calendars, and live events. A Netflix representative said that the allegations are without merit, and the company intends to fight the lawsuit. Good morning, Northwest. Thanks for starting your day with us. I'm Natalie Grant.
1: And I'm Rob King. Today's Thursday, August 20th. Let's check back in with meteorologist Matt Gray this morning with a look at what you can expect if you're heading out the door.
16: All right. And we are looking at temperatures here in the 40s and 50s this morning in most areas. Some spots still in the 60s around Spokane. But overall, we're having a cooler morning than what we have seen recently here. Some clear skies to start things off, definitely helping us out, especially those northern counties dropping us into the 40s. Air quality is just about the same as it has been all week long. We're just kind of sitting in the moderate with some light to moderate haze around the region. Still seeing some unhealthy air up in the Cascades and around the Mid-Hal Valley here, but winds will continue to be in our favor, at least for the vast majority of all of you watching at home, as we're going to see winds gradually take smoke from those Cascades fires up to the north here today and away from our local breathing space. Planner for the day here in Spokane. It's going to be a hot one. Chug a little bit extra water this morning. Probably going to need it. We're going to spend a good chunk of the day in the 90s with a high of around 93, hot and hazy with sunshine. And we get even warmer heading into Friday. 96 here for your Friday afternoon. And, well, you can see the weekend. There's a lot going on there, a lot for us to talk about as we get you ready for those days coming up.
12: That right there is the sound of an officer trying to alert people to evacuate on the day that the Spokane complex fire started. The Spokane Police Department now releasing this body camera footage from that day.
1: More than 60,000 people were evacuated from those fires and more than 700 homes were destroyed. Daniel Purcell walks us through the footage showing officers facing the flames.
0: Can we just get a fire here with one of the smaller trucks with a couple of fire extinguishers and some rakes? We can put it out before it starts. Oh, now it's pushing south.
13: This body camera footage released by the Spokane Police Department shows officers jumping into action to respond to the

0: tournament that was happening on that day.
1: Officers raced door to door, outrunning smoke and flames that came into neighborhoods across northern Spokane and threatened to destroy thousands of homes. Officers tied ribbons around door handles as they confirmed no one was inside the homes. Nearly 70,000 people were forced to evacuate during the fires, but thanks to the work of Spokane's first responders, there were no major injuries or deaths.
2: Spokane Police!
3: All of us came together on that day. We were working with county, we're working with fire, we're working with the National Guard. It's emotional and kind of a beautiful thing to watch. I think it's a pretty amazing testament to our community.
1: In Spokane, Daniel Purcell, 4 News Now.
4: Well, the EPA is on the ground right now this week in Spokane, removing dangerous debris from burned down homes. The regional administrator spent the day in the Rifle Club neighborhood yesterday overseeing this process. Crews hope to clear 30 to 40 properties a day. They're removing hazardous materials like propane tanks, paint, and other chemicals that might remain on properties.
5: Our teams are coming through, gathering up that household hazardous material and taking it to a staging area where it will be sorted and then taken to an appropriate disposal facility where it can be safely handled.
4: And the federal agency has a map up right now. It's an interactive map where you can go and see which properties have been cleared and which ones they still have to get to. We have a link to that map in the story. It's up right now on KXLY.com.
6: A suspicious package found in downtown Spokane prompted a police response and road closures yesterday, while police made sure it wasn't a bomb. Now, this is video that was taken near Sprague and Howard outside the Bank of America building. Our reporter at the scene watched the package get picked up from the top of a trash can and then taken away. It was confirmed it was not an explosive device, but no other information on the package has been given to us.
4: Now, for months, many of the license plate reading cameras or flock cameras in Spokane County have now been disabled. But despite that, the cameras are still visible all across the county, including in Cheney. Cheney police say it's a growing concern for many people there. The department posting on Facebook that these cameras have been deactivated since April, and it's in the process of removing them. The post also says the reason for disabling them is because new regulations have gone into effect. Other local agencies are disabling their flock cameras as well, and of course we'll keep you updated when we learn more about this process. Good morning, Northwest. Time right now is 5:37.
6: Let's check back in with meteorologist Matt Gray this morning as we take
4: a
6: live look. Pretty sunrise.
7: Yeah, beautiful sunrise going on right now in Post Falls. Sun not coming up until after 5:50 these days. Oof. So, yeah, the fall is approaching. Mm-hmm. Many signs of that, and this certainly one of them. But hey, it means we get to kind of stare at this beautiful view here for a little while. When we come back, we'll help plan your day.
4: Well, it's not too late to sign up for your little one's early education. Why you should enroll early and get a head start on the school year. It's coming up next.
6: Plus, we all have bad days at work, but one man's gaffe in Milwaukee has gone viral. We'll show you the custard catastrophe after the break.
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2: Welcome back. It is 5:47. More than 700 families lost their homes in the Spokane area fires, and many more dealing with severe damage.
3: Financial assistance is available, but it's currently underutilized. The Red Cross saying only about half of families who lost their homes have now applied for help through their program. Our Alexandra Konyarts is live in one of the impacted areas this morning in Indian Trail. And Alexandra, until when can people get this assistance?
4: Well, time is really of the essence here. There's several organizations and agencies that are currently offering financial assistance. However, they all have deadlines. For the Red Cross, that would be August 30th. And then for the state funding, that would be September 9th. To qualify for this assistance, families' homes have to be significantly damaged or destroyed. For the Red Cross, families are required to visit a service center in person. The organization says some people who are financially stable may assume that this assistance is intended for someone else, but officials stress that this aid is available to anyone whose home is now considered unlivable.
5: We have an idea based upon the disaster and what funds our generous donors have made possible, and so we're trying to reach everybody whose home had major damage or were destroyed. We would love to be able to provide you with financial assistance. It's a gift from our donors. And every little bit helps, I know, as you're trying to pick up the pieces.
4: Red Cross assistance may come through electronic funds transfers or can be through a preloaded debit card. The amount depends on a family's need and household size. The Washington Emergency Management Division is also providing direct cash assistance to homeowners and renters. Families can apply online or complete the required paperwork in person. Tu Chi, a Buddhist foundation, is also currently in Spokane, and they're offering financial assistance as well, both online and in person. Now, on your screen, you can see the websites for all of these different organizations. Now, like I mentioned earlier, the Red Cross, you do have to go in person, but for the other two, you can try to apply for it online. For the state, it'll be mil.wa.gov-wa.fires26. For the Red Cross, it's redcross.org-get-help, and then for Tu Chi, it's tuchi.us-sanjose-disaster-relief. Now, I spoke with the Red Cross about if people can apply for all three of these. They say they can, and they highly encourage that people do so, since it's not just that you have to qualify for one or the other. Reporting live from Indian Trail, Alexandra Konyarts, 4 News Now.
3: Yeah, we heard a little bit earlier just people talking about this is assistance that's for you, because it feels weird to accept help right away.
2: Or thinking that maybe there's a catch, you know, oh, if I sign up for this, maybe something. No, but
3: these organizations are really there for you to get the assistance from, and really are there to help you.
2: And it's why people have been donating to them for moments like this.
3: Well, here's a live look outside this morning. We've been watching this beautiful sunrise
2: glow over
3: our horizon here, Matt, all morning long.
6: See it just coming up there through the smoke layer.
2: Is that it? A little red spot.
6: Yeah, a little red spot there. Yeah, the ever-present smoke layer.
3: Yeah, right.
6: Which is, thankfully, it's been sitting above our breathing space here. If we're going to have it around, might as well not breathe it in, right?
3: True.
6: And that has been the case for most of us here. Not too concerned about big changes in air quality here as we go through the next couple of days. Our current conditions, we're sitting at 61, still waiting for the sun to fully make its appearance here, now that we got to wait almost all the way to the top of the hour for the sun to rise officially. High temperatures here for today. It's going to be hot out there. Make sure you're hydrating yourself here, because this is going to be not only the hottest weather we've had since Monday, but some of the hottest weather we have had all this month. 93 in Spokane, 94 in Coeur d'Alene, 100 in the LC Valley, 91 in Sandpoint, mid-90s across the Columbia Basin. And it's going to be even hotter tomorrow. Take a look at this. Yeah, into that 96, 97, 98 degrees. You know, some of these hotter neighborhoods here in the valley are going to end up in that 98 range for the afternoon. Bonner's Ferry up to 98 tomorrow. We'll have some 98s and 99s across the Columbia Basin, and then another chance to go triple digits in the LC Valley. could even see some upper 90s around the Palouse region. And you know what? It's not going to be all that cool on Saturday. It is going to be cooler, but every day it seems like the trend is to take those temperatures a little bit higher. So likely to end up either in the upper 80s or low 90s there for the start of your weekend. So let's take a look here out at what we're going to be watching for the weekend. You've got this storm system off the coast. You could see this stream of water vapor coming in on the south side of it here. This is going to be the stream of moisture that eventually is going to lead to a chance for thunderstorms in our area. So I want to show you that here now. It's going to take a little while. I'm not expecting much to be happening until we get to Friday night, early Saturday morning. Because this will be one of the more humid parts of the day, this is going to be our best chance to pick up a little bit of rain while you're sleeping late Friday into early Saturday. Likely to see hear a few rumbles of thunder through the night here as well, especially in the Cascades. Getting into Saturday, maybe a couple of sprinkles here, but once we get the winds picked up, once we start to get into the afternoon, I think our rain chances pretty much cut off. Most of our thunderstorms then for the afternoon will be dry, but we are looking at the potential here for some strong storms around the Blue Mountains, the Palouse, up to the I-90 corridor, and then in the North Cascades. Strong storms could produce some gusty winds, very frequent lightning, and the possibility of a little bit of hail there as well. So that's kind of the big change here. As we're looking now at Saturday afternoon, where they're not going to be widespread, but if you get on one of these storms, especially if you are out camping, that is going to be quite a significant event for you. So keep one eye on the sky, keep one eye on the radar, and when the thunder roars, it's time to find some shelter. There's your camping forecast. Here's your regular forecast. You know, Sunday doesn't look that bad. Still going to be breezy. But we got to get through some of the fire danger issues here with the gusty winds and the thunderstorms on Saturday.
2: It looks like you've upped rain chances for Saturday a little bit.
6: Yeah, upped it a little bit just because we have, I think, a better chance for at least some stuff going on in the afternoon.
2: All right. Here's hoping it hits us.
6: Yeah, at least the rain part. Everything true. Else, go away.
3: Yeah. Matt, thanks. Good morning, Northwest. Time right now is 5:53.
2: Well, we'll be back with a look at your business headlines right after this.
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7: 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The Dow Jones has lost 360 points to 53,100. The S&P 500 is down 15 to 7,690. And the NASDAQ is down 150 points to 26,180. 10-year treasuries are at 4.6%. Taking a look at commodities now, crude oil's trading at $87 a barrel. The price of gold is at $4,550 an ounce, while silver is at $67 an ounce. Soft white wheat's quoted at $6.50 a bushel. And finally, Boeing stock has lost about $3 this morning and is now trading at $218 a share. Learn how to retire with Altmaier by visiting altmaierfinancial.com, where you can find times this weekend to join Dave on Altmaier Financial Radio. 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Have a great morning.
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3: Welcome back. Your time right now, 5:56, and here's a look at what's new on Good Morning Northwest. A historic new high for the U.S. national debt, as heavy spending under the Biden and Trump administrations has now pushed the figure past $40 trillion.
2: The Federal Trade Commission is reaching out for public comments on possible enforcement for surveillance pricing, or the practice of businesses utilizing personal data to shift prices to what they believe a consumer can spend. While the FTC does not have the power to ban the practice, and it's unclear what action the agency could take, FTC Chairman Andrew Ferguson said in a statement, it's important for them to show the agency, quote, will not hesitate to enforce in this space.
3: Well, shares for the pharmaceutical company Moderna more than doubled yesterday when the company announced their initial data for the mRNA-based cancer vaccine. The study shows that when the vaccine is combined with immunotherapy drugs, patients lived longer without cancer returning or metastasizing than patients who got the treatment alone. The vaccine's full results will be presented at an upcoming international medical meeting.
2: More drone deliveries are coming. Amazon plans to expand their Amazon Prime Air offerings to more than 500 cities nationwide by the end of 2026, nearly a tenfold expansion of its current service. Customers who order items 5 pounds or less that fit in a large shoebox would be able to choose to have it delivered by drone, arriving in as fast as 30 minutes. We were talking about this yesterday. Would the drone know to go to, like, your apartment unit? Is it flying in the hallways?
3: I don't know. It's a good question. One of the many that I have about this situation.
2: We also looked and couldn't find if Spokane was on the list.
3: Yeah.
2: Also.
3: We'll see. Well, here's a look what's coming up on Good Morning Northwest.
2: Well, people's cars were among the many things lost in the Spokane complex fires. And coming up, see how the EPA is helping clean up burned vehicles and one local organization helping out for free.
3: Plus, there is money being left on the table for the families impacted by the Spokane wildfires. The Red Cross says time is running out to get financial help with no strings attached. How you can still get that support, it's coming up here in hour two of Good Morning Northwest.
2: Good Morning Northwest. The president's $900 million White House makeover is drawing fire. Critics say it's tone deaf while Americans struggle with rising costs and a national debt that just hit $40 trillion. Coming up, what it could mean for your wallet.
6: And it's getting hot out there. Temperatures take a big jump today in your First Alert forecast coming up.
3: A Northwest Spokane Cemetery is reopening today after being devastated by the Old Trails fire. Fairmont Memorial Park lost its maintenance facility at a pump house, but staff says the grave sites survived. We'll show you what's next for these historic grounds. Live on KXY Plus and 4 News Now, you're watching Good Morning Northwest. Thanks for starting your day with us. I'm Natalie Grant.
2: And I'm Rob King. Today's Thursday, August 20th. Let's start things out with meteorologist Matt Gray, who's got a hot one for you.
6: Oh, yeah. And we got a wide variety of temperatures out there this morning, but everybody's going to be hot by the afternoon. Got some 40s here in Deer Park and Spirit Lake. That feels pretty nice this morning. Mid-50s around the valley into Coeur d'Alene. We do have some 60s out there, 61 in Airway Heights, 60 in Medical Lake. This is definitely a little cooler than what we have seen the last couple of mornings here, so that is nice, especially considering what is on the way here for the afternoon. Yeah, yesterday afternoon ended up being very nice, just a kind of perfect summer day. Today, well, you're going to sweat a little bit because it's not just that our high temperature goes up to the mid-90s in many cases, but it also means that you've got many more hours of the day spent in hotter temperatures, including anywhere between about 2 and 6 or 7 o'clock tonight, where we'll be sitting with temperatures there in the 90s. So, yeah, add a little bit of extra hydration to your get-ready routine here this morning. High temperatures for today, 94 in Spokane, 95 in Millwood and Spokane Valley, 93 in Airway Heights. So this should kind of top, at least by a degree or two, the temperatures we saw on Monday, which has so far been the hottest day we've had in a little while. 94 in Coeur d'Alene, 93 today in Deer Park and Spangle. The heat continues on Friday. Yes, we're going to be even hotter tomorrow. Gusty winds still on track for this weekend, unfortunately, along with a growing chance of wet and dry thunderstorms starting Friday night. What you need to know about the weekend as we continue to track those changes coming up.
3: Matt, thanks. Well, this morning, President Trump is facing criticism for showing off his new White House helipad.
2: Critics say it shows the president is insensitive to the struggles of ordinary Americans amid a rising national debt, gas prices, and cost of living. ABC's Karen Waugh is in D.C. with the details.
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13: From ABC News, I'm Sherry Preston.
12: The national debt has now surpassed a record $40 trillion, double what it was just 10 years ago, highlighting the high cost of national defense and social safety net programs. As the debt numbers rise, so do interest payments, says ABC Chief Business Correspondent Rebecca Jarvis.
13: You can think of our national debt like your own credit card. When you spend and you can't pay for it, those interest payments, they surge. And that is exactly what is happening right now. The U.S. is paying more than $1 trillion just in interest on that debt. That is more than what we spend on things like Medicare, veterans benefits, and defense.
12: President Trump once again trying to ramp up pressure on Iran, warning any country that allows its banks, businesses, or government entities to help Iran evade sanctions will face stiff economic consequences themselves. It's rough out there in Northwest Indiana.
14: We didn't have no gas, no restaurants, no power. Now we had to throw away everything out of all the refrigerators. At night, it's like Gotham City. You can't see anything.
12: Brittany Bankhead, who has been without power for a week following severe storms that are today moving eastward. Russia taking advantage of Ukraine's shortage of Patriot air defense missiles, pounding the Ukrainian capital of Kyiv overnight, killing 16 in drone and missile attacks. We don't know where they'll be living, but we do know that the Duke and Duchess of Sussex, a.k.a. Harry and Meghan, are moving back to the U.K. ABC's Lama Hassan's at Buckingham Palace.
15: The prince has been reluctant to bring his family back to England, citing security concerns after losing British police protection in 2020, telling the BBC after losing a court battle to have it reinstated last year.
16: I can't see a world in which I would be bringing my wife and children back to the UK at this point.
17: But just last month, the King and Queen hosting Harry, Meghan and their children in England. Charles's first time seeing his grandchildren since 2022.
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18: 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And yes, I told you so.
12: Medical experts say they are encouraged about the potential of a new cancer vaccine that's showing promise. It's for those who've already been treated for melanoma to try to keep it from coming back.
13: Right now, this isn't approved, but what this is really hope. This is hope not just for melanoma, but for other cancers. They are, in fact, studying this for other cancers like non-small cell lung cancer, renal cell carcinoma, and many others.
12: It's an individualized vaccine, says ABC Chief Medical Correspondent Dr. Tara Narula. Still no answers in the deadly mid-air collision between a police helicopter and a small plane at an airport outside Harrisburg, Pennsylvania yesterday.
19: The impact tore the plane apart and sheared off the helicopter tail and rotor blades before it rolled onto its side. Inside the wreckage, 2 troopers were trapped. Authorities say 1 trooper kicked out a window, then pulled his bleeding partner to safety.
12: ABC's Aaron Katursky, the pilot of the plane, died. Investigators continuing to look at the death of actress Hayden Panettiere in South Carolina.
20: TMZ says law enforcement sources are conducting the investigation to see if some illegality is behind the 36-year-old's death. Police report claims her on-and-off-again boyfriend Brian Hickerson and his brother Zach were there and called 911. Yesterday, he was seen for the first time since her passing, spotted leaving a Burger King hours after Greenville police officers responded to a call for a welfare check at his family's home.
12: ABC's Trevor Ault to drop for Walmart following its latest profit report. The retailer says sales are slowing. I'm Sherry Preston, ABC News.
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3: 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Thanks for starting your day with us. I'm Natalie Grant.
2: And I'm Rob King. Today is Thursday, August 20th. And let's send things over to meteorologist Matt Gray. Kick things off with your first alert forecast.
6: And watching a beautiful sunrise here in the valley as we take a look at Post Falls, waiting for the sun to kind of reveal itself from behind the ever-present smoke layer that we continue to see across our region here. Air quality, though, hasn't changed all that much. We're still in the moderate here this morning. I'm expecting it to stay that way throughout the day and into tomorrow as well. Temperatures right now in the low to mid-50s in most locations. Still some spots in the 40s like Deer Park at 45. 49 in Spirit Lake and Athol this morning. We are staying a little bit warmer around Airway Heights. 61 there. 60 in Medical Lake. Downtown Spokane sitting at 54. And downtown Coeur d'Alene sitting at 57. As we go through the day, make sure you want to chug a little bit extra water here this morning, because once we get into the afternoon, we're going to get up into the 90s pretty quickly, kind of after lunchtime, and then we're going to stay there all the way up through about dinner or so, as we see low to mid 90s across the region here. So it is going to end up being a much hotter and, well, just overall less pleasant afternoon to be outside than, say, yesterday, where we spent most of a afternoon in the 80s. Here are your highs in the I-90 corridor. 94 in Spokane and in Coeur d'Alene. 95 in Spokane Valley. 94 in Liberty Lake, Post Falls, and Hayden. 93 in Airway Heights and Medical Lake. We'll take a look at the heat that's building even hotter for your Friday coming up.
3: Matt, thanks. Well, this morning, President Trump's facing criticism for showing off his new White House helipad.
2: Critics say it shows the president is insensitive to the struggles of ordinary Americans amid a rising national debt, gas prices, and cost of living. ABC's Karen Waugh is in D.C. with the details.
0: Good morning. So there's a stark juxtaposition between the White House renovation projects and the current state of the economy. New numbers show Trump's approval rating at an all-time low and national debt at a record high. This morning, critics are calling President Trump tone-deaf after he spent 40 minutes giving reporters a tour of his new White House helipad.
4: This is going to look incredible from the air and from every place else.
0: The total of his White House renovations, including the ballroom and other projects, will cost more than $900 million, according to the Washington Post. Unclear how much of that comes from taxpayers. The White House argues the renovations are long overdue. So while the president placed gold coins on the granite and signed a slab engraved with his name, the war in Iran is going into its seventh month. There's concerns about the conditions and morale of troops on Navy ships. And here at home, the national debt just surpassed $40 trillion for the first time, double what it was 10 years ago.
5: You don't have to pay the bill on the national debt personally, but we are paying the bill as a society and in the cost of living.
0: Now, a new poll shows Trump's approval rating at a record low of 33%, mostly over dissatisfaction with his handling of the economy. Now, as for the White House ballroom, the Supreme Court is pausing most above-ground work starting tomorrow. That's unless the justices step in. Karen Hua, ABC News, Washington.
3: Well, today a cemetery in northwest Spokane is back open to the public after part of it was burned in the Old Trails fire. Fairmount Memorial Park still working to clean up some of the fire debris in several parts of the park. That includes the cremation gardens, where much of the grass and vegetation was burned. But the staff says, thankfully, grave sites were virtually unharmed by this fire.
23: You know, our hearts were with people that lost their actual homes. We lost a maintenance facility that's been here for, 70 years probably, and so there's a lot of history tied to that, so it was definitely disheartening in that sense, but we got lucky.
3: Now, in addition to the park's maintenance facility, the pump house was also destroyed. Both buildings will take time to replace, and they'll be without an irrigation system for a little while.
2: One resource for families who lost their homes in the wildfires is going largely unused. The Red Cross is offering financial assistance for people whose homes were destroyed or damaged, but the organization says only 40 to 50% of people who are eligible have actually applied. One family who lost their home in Five Mile received $800 the day after applying. They were initially hesitant to accept the help, but say they're grateful.
24: Just the overwhelming sense that we have had from every one of these resources has been like, no, this is for you. This is like you are the reason why we're providing this service. And so just that reminder and kind of the okay to accept those things was huge.
2: Now that money is only available until August 30th, and you can apply by going to a Red Cross intake center, their website, or calling them. And it's not just the Red Cross. Several other organizations still have financial assistance available for impacted families. We're breaking down how the programs work, how you can still get help. That's coming up in about a half hour here on Good Morning Northwest.
3: Well, you may notice some different symbols that are being left on burned cars in areas that were decimated by the fires. Right now, the EPA is evaluating them and either leaving an X on the hood, which means the car can be safely removed, or a white O, which means it still needs to be tested. Local business 777 Towing is now offering to tow the burned vehicles that are safe to remove for free for fire victims, saying they just want to help.
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2: Last night, the Spokane Police Department released body camera footage from officers who were first on the scene responding to the Spokane area fires. Officials with the police department say they're proud of the work they put in to make sure there were no major injuries or deaths during evacuations.
8: 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It's emotional and kind of a beautiful thing to watch. 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
3: We're checking back in with meteorologist Matt Gray today, ahead of another hot one here, Matt.
6: Yeah, it's going to be hot here this afternoon, hot tomorrow as well. And then we're going to follow that up with looking like a pretty active day of weather with some wind, with some thunderstorm activity here. And
3: way
6: things are looking, not much rain coming along for the ride. That is a beautiful sunrise, though, here on a cool start to a hot day. Coming up in your forecast.
9: And many families lost everything in the Spokane fires. Basic necessities, essential items, but also the little things like sports gear. We'll tell you about a local effort that's bringing people together and through donating sports equipment and helping students right here at Assumption Parish Catholic School a little later in the show.
3: Well, this morning, federal investigators are now examining two separate helicopter disasters that killed multiple people overnight. One happened during a police training exercise in Pennsylvania, the other in Kenya, where a safari helicopter went down in flames. We'll break down what we know so far and who was on these helicopters. It's coming up right after the break.
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2: Welcome back. It is 6:11. Here's a look at what's new on Good Morning Northwest. This morning, investigations are underway for two deadly helicopter crashes half a world apart.
3: In Pennsylvania, a small plane hit a state police helicopter during a police training exercise. The plane's pilot died, and the two troopers were initially trapped, but one pulled his injured partner to safety. This comes after another deadly crash in Kenya, where a safari helicopter went down and burst into flames, killing all seven people on board. Among the dead, Telemundo executive Jose Suarez and Miami businessman Roger Duarte, a husband and a father of two.
2: A U.S. airman who was arrested at the U.S. Capitol last month after calling for Trump's impeachment has been detained again. Comes just days after Jason Watson criticized the president in a CNN interview. The U.S. Air Force says he was ordered into pretrial confinement Tuesday. Public dissent by active duty military is rare because service members are required to follow orders in accordance with the Uniform Code of Military Justice. And that code criminalizes contemptuous words against the president, vice president, and Congress.
3: Well, the man accused of trying to kill President Donald Trump during the White House Correspondents' Dinner back in April is due in court today. The status hearing for Cole Thomas Allen is scheduled for 10 o'clock this morning in federal court in Washington, D.C. That's 10 a.m. Eastern time. Authorities say that Allen ran past Secret Service with a loaded firearm and knives while trying to reach President Trump, firing shots as he ran. Allen faces multiple charges, including the attempted assassination of the president.
6: All right, and let's take a look outside. 61 degrees as we plan your day. A little haze on the horizon as we've gotten pretty used to now. We are going to be a lot warmer this afternoon. Stay hydrated. We are back up into the 90s. We'll be well into the 90s the next two afternoons. And with the heat carrying over into the night, yeah, you're not going to need a blanket going to bed. It is going to be stuffy out there, really, for the next couple of nights.
3: All right, Matt, thanks. Good Morning Northwest time right now is 6:13.
2: Well, you've probably seen them around Spokane County, but some of the license plate reading cameras don't work anymore. Flock cameras have been disabled since April due to new regulations, and after the break, we'll explain why they're still visible, what it means for public safety in our community.
3: And this week, young athletes at Assumption Parish Catholic School who lost everything in the fires got a very special gift. Containers full of sports equipment. How a community-led sports gear donation drive is helping these local families. It's coming up right after the break.
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3: Welcome back. Your time right now, 6:17. Families who are displaced by the fires lost more than the basics. They also lost something that helped their kids feel like kids, sporting equipment.
2: And now two Spokane Valley soccer coaches are stepping up, organizing a donation drive called Play On Spokane to help those families. Alexandra Coniarts is live at Assumption Parish School this morning, and it's one of the schools the group's worked with. Alexandra, what's the goal for this?
5: Good morning. Well, the goal is simple, making sure that every kid has the opportunity to play sports and, of course, feel good doing it. Now, so far, Play On Spokane has donated gear to Shadle Park High School, as well as right here, Assumption Parish Catholic School. The idea began after Natalie Middleton and Jordan Chester saw a social media post about several Shadle Park football players who were directly impacted by the fires. They say while the community rallied to provide essentials, they saw another need, sports gear, that could help bring a sense of normalcy back to young athletes.
12: There were so many kids and families affected who play sports. What we wanted to do was gather the community, get as much items, gear, equipment that we could possibly get and donate it right back to the community, to the kids that absolutely needed it the most.
5: This past weekend, Play On Spokane hosted a gear drive at University High School. Donations included everything from running shoes to cleats to football and softball equipment. Organizers say they wanted this effort to feel personal, so instead of simply handing out donations, they're building customized bags for each athlete based on their sport, size, and specific needs.
12: We wanted to keep ties with these people because the support just doesn't stop. When we hand that first bag off, we want to stay with these families. And through the school year, if they play a spring sport and they reach back out and find that they need something else, we want to be able to keep in contact with the community.
5: Families who need help can fill out a form through the Play On Spokane Instagram page. That form will ask you for details like your child's sport, their size, as well as basic contact information so that they can deliver the donated items. For those who are interested in participating, Play On Spokane accepts new or gently used gear. They're going to be hosting two drives in the coming weeks. One is on August 29th. The other is on September 5th. Both are going to be from 10 to 4 p.m. The location is still to be determined. Now, Natalie and Jordan say that they've even gotten inquiries from parents for winter gear, like ski or snowboard gear, or even some equipment for the springtime. So their plan is to make sure that this drive goes on all year round. So they're asking the community to continue supporting them because the hope for them is to make sure that they're there for families in the long run. Reporting live from outside of Assumption Parish Catholic School, Alexandra Coniarts for News Now.
3: Alexandra, thank you so much. And this is just an example of just getting kids back to normalcy, like a soccer practice or a t-ball practice. Probably is just an escape of just a little bit of normal in the world that's very unnormal right now.
2: Yeah, because everyone will think of necessities like food, clothing, but some of these other things that allow them to, like you said, get back to normalcy are going to be so important as well.
3: Yeah. Well, we are watching a beautiful sunrise this morning.
2: Sure.
3: An absolute stunner out there today. Mm-hmm. And it's like leading into a very hot day here a little bit.
6: Oof.
3: So the calm before the heat.
6: Yeah. Yeah, like I've been saying all morning, chugging the water, probably a good idea here. Next couple of days, because it's going to take it out of you a little bit faster than what we've had over this week so far, as we take a big jump today. So we ended up kind of in the middle upper 80s yesterday. Now we're going to be solidly in the mid 90s, 93 for Spokane, 94 in Coeur d'Alene. A chance for triple digits today and tomorrow, by the way, in the Lewiston area, mid and upper 90s around the Columbia Basin, and even some mid 90s in places like Bonner's Ferry in our northern counties here. It will be even hotter tomorrow, more than 15 degrees above the average here, which is now right about 83 this time of the year. And when we hit 96 on Friday, and then you see the cool down here as we see some changes and eventually seeing below average temperatures going into Sunday. However, between now and then, as we make that transition, fire danger will be increasing across the region, especially in the Columbia Basin and around the Palouse region, the Blue Mountains, and down to the LC Valley. Here is Friday afternoon. This is almost purely because it is going to be just so hot for the LC Valley, the Palouse region up towards Spokane, that you're seeing that orange area signifying some higher fire danger. Then we go into Saturday, and it's less about the heat when you see these areas in kind of those brighter colors. It's more about the possibility of lightning strikes, and it's about gusty winds across the Columbia Basin for the afternoon there on Saturday. So those are the big things we're watching. I want to show you these winds here briefly as we go through the next couple of days very quickly. We're going to have a front come in behind all the anticipated thunderstorm activity. And so as we head towards the afternoon on Saturday, you can see across the basin, we're seeing a brief period of some pretty gusty winds that could be well over 30 miles an hour at times. Most of our wind speeds are going to be gusting under 30 for a good chunk of the day. But when that front comes through, we are going to see those winds kick up here just a little bit. And then it'll be generally breezy as we go through the day on Sunday here as well. All because this storm system is going to be moving over the inland northwest. Moisture higher up in our atmosphere will be increasing as we head into early Saturday morning. Storms in the Cascades and a chance for at least a few drops of rain during this more humid part of the day while we are sleeping on Saturday night. Lightning strikes as well, a possibility across the region here, and then some less frequent but pretty strong thunderstorms that we're now anticipating here for Saturday afternoon, most likely there in the Idaho Panhandle, the Palouse, and in our northern mountains, where they could be packing a little bit of hail and some strong gusty winds could create some erratic wildfire behavior. Plus, you've got the lightning strikes. So anybody that has a thunderstorm come over their area here as we get into the weekend, you've got to make sure that you are looking out for new smoke as we go through the day on Saturday and into Sunday as well, as we will stay breezy. Temperatures only about 80 degrees, though, for Sunday, which is much closer to the average than what we're going to be for the next couple of days. I'll tell you that.
3: It's going to feel chilly after Thursday, Friday. 80 yeah. degrees is going to be like, oh, sweater weather out here.
7: Yeah, yeah, but opening the window after that, that's going to be great to get a breeze in.
6: Yeah, exactly. So, yeah, we're going to be sweating it out for a couple of days, but there will be some relief in that department. Let's just make sure we're all playing it safe on Saturday.
7: Absolutely.
3: Right. Sounds great, Matt. Thanks. Good morning, Northwest time right now, 6:24.
2: Well, Friday Night Lights return in just 2 weeks, and coming up, we'll take you inside Cheney High's camp as the team's looking to ride some momentum from last year. 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
21: The Cheney Blackhawks raced out to an 8-2 regular season in 2025, scorching the GSL before a one-point playoff heartbreaker. We caught up with the team in yesterday's fall camp opener on how they feel they can continue that positive momentum into their season just over 2 weeks away.
22: I think there's a different sense of urgency this year. We got to get it done. We got to go now. Like, we got some work to do, but we know what we got to do, and it's just time to get it done.
23: I think it's just going out there on Fridays with the guys and, you know, doing everything we can to win. You know, I think that's the best part about football is the team and the sports, like the team that you like go out there and you do your best.
21: Cheney now turns to their 2026 motto of courage, class, and commitment. We'll have our full piece on the Blackhawks coming up tonight. Eastern Oregon basketball confirmed a date with the Gonzaga Bulldogs December 2nd in Spokane at the McCarthy Athletic Center. The game is an exhibition for the Mountaineers, but not for the Zags, just like that last meeting in 2022. And the game arrives in between the Players Era Festival in Las Vegas and just 3 days before the UCLA game in Anaheim. Additionally, last night, the Montana State Bobcats showcased the Gonzaga matchup this November. Zags will host the Cats at McCarthy Athletic Center on Tuesday, November 17th. Tip time to be determined. The teams played each other as Big Sky Conference foes from 1963 to 1979. Last meeting in 2008, that one was a 31-point Zags win. Make sure to stick around tonight for that peek at Cheney High School football and their prep to keep up all that great recent GSL success.
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24: 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The Dow Jones has lost 350 points to 53,110. The S&P 500 is down 20 to 7,685. And the NASDAQ is down 200 points to 26,130. 10-year treasuries are at 4.6%. Taking a look at commodities, crude oil's trading at $87 a barrel. The price of gold is at $4,580 an ounce, while silver is at $68 an ounce. Soft white wheat's quoted at $6.50 a bushel. And finally, Amazon stock has lost about $5 this morning and is now trading at $260 a share. Learn how to retire with Altmaier by visiting altmaierfinancial.com, where you can find times this weekend to join Dave on Altmaier Financial Radio. 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Have a great morning.
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1: 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From 4 News Now, this is Good Morning Northwest.
3: Good morning, Northwest. Thanks for starting your day with us. I'm Natalie Grant.
7: I'm Rob King. Today is Thursday, August 20th. Let's check in with meteorologist Matt Gray this morning, who's got a look at what you can expect as you head out the door.
6: Yeah, and as you head out the door this morning, temperatures a little bit cooler in most places than what we have in the last couple of mornings. We're well into the 50s, 52 in the Pullman area. We're even seeing some 40s, 46 in Sandpoint to start our day, 48 in Colville. Still in the 60s in a couple of neighborhoods in Spokane, but most of us waking up in the 50s, at least for the time being. Air quality still hanging out in the moderate range. I do not expect that to change much today. Winds in general are going to be taking some of this unhealthy air from these Cascades fires, and over the next couple of days actually blowing it northward towards BC. So not too concerned about that unless you're right up next to one of these fires. What is going to be something you got to pay attention to today is how you're feeling, especially if you work outside. You want to make sure you're hydrating extra. This is going to be one of our hotter days we've had in a little while. Hottest of the week. And, yeah, one of the hottest days so far here in the month of August. We haven't had too many 90s. This would only be our fourth of the month so far. Well, we're going to have another one coming up right after this on Friday. That is going to be a sizzler. And then going into the weekend, I've increased our chances for thunderstorms, extended when we could see some breezy conditions as well through that weekend. So your fire danger forecast coming up.
3: Well, that is the sound of an officer trying to alert people to evacuate on the day of the Spokane Complex fires. The Spokane Police Department releasing this body camera footage from that day.
7: More than 60,000 people were evacuated from those fires. More than 700 homes destroyed. Daniel Purcell walks us through the footage showing officers facing the flames.
13: Okay, just get a fire here with one of the smaller trucks with a couple of fire extinguishers and some rakes. We can put it out before it starts. Oh, now it's pushing south.
14: This body camera footage released by the Spokane Police Department shows officers jumping into action to respond to the Spokane area fires across evacuation zones. Officers played a crucial role in ensuring the safety of people across the city. Some recruited bystanders to grab tools to help fight the flames.
13: Could you try to go get a rake or something from a groundskeeper so we try to put this out?
14: While others were tasked with getting people to evacuate.
15: Hey everybody, the fire department wants everyone to evacuate the park. Don't panic. The fire has crossed the river. So if you can calmly start packing up and moving.
16: That footage was captured right here at the Dwight Merkle Sports Complex on August 1st, as officers tried to evacuate hundreds of people from the Spike and Dig volleyball tournament that was happening on that day.
14: Officers raced door to door, outrunning smoke and flames that came into neighborhoods across northern Spokane and threatened to destroy thousands of homes. Officers tied ribbons around door handles as they confirmed no one was inside the homes. Nearly 70,000 people were forced to evacuate during the fires, but thanks to the work of Spokane's first responders, there were no major injuries or deaths.
15: Spokane Police!
17: All of us came together on that day. We were working with county, we're working with fire, we're working with the National Guard. It's emotional and kind of a beautiful thing to watch. I think it's a pretty amazing testament to our community.
14: In Spokane, Daniel Purcell, 4 News Now.
3: Right now, the EPA is on the ground in Spokane this week to remove dangerous debris from burned down homes. The regional administrator spent the day in the Rifle Club neighborhood yesterday overseeing this process. Crews hope to clear 30 to 40 properties a day. They're removing hazardous materials like propane tanks, paint, and other chemicals that might still remain on the properties.
18: Our teams are coming through, gathering up that household hazardous material and taking it to a staging area where it will be sorted. and then taken to an appropriate disposal facility where it can be safely handled.
3: And the federal agency has set up an interactive map where you can go online and see which properties have been cleared so far and which ones still they have to get to. We have that map linked to this story. It's up right now on KXLY.com.
7: A suspicious package found in downtown Spokane prompted police response and road closures yesterday, while police made sure it wasn't a bomb. Now, this was video taken near Sprague and Howard outside the Bank of America building. Our reporter at the scene watched the package get picked up from the top of a trash can and then taken away. It was confirmed it was not an explosive device, but no other information on the package has been given to us.
3: For months now, many of the license plate reading cameras, or the FLOC cameras in Spokane County, have been disabled. But despite that, the cameras are still visible all across the county, and that includes in Cheney. Cheney police saying it's a growing concern for many people there. The department posting on Facebook that these cameras have been deactivated since April, and it's in the process of removing them. The post also says the reason for disabling them is because of new regulations that have gone into effect. Other local agencies are disabling their FLOC cameras as well. Good morning, Northwest. Time is 6:36.
7: Meteorologist Matt Gray is looking at some of the current conditions around town.
6: Yeah, and we're having a pretty nice morning, I'd say, overall. 50s and 60s and hazy, but not too hazy. Mm-hmm. It's going to be hot this afternoon, though. I mean, Ooh. Look at that sun. You can feel it. You can feel the power. Yeah, going to be a hot one today. We'll take a look at those temperatures. It's going to be even hotter going into tomorrow and what you've got coming for the weekend after this.
3: It's not too late to sign your little ones up for early education. Why you should enroll early and get a head start on the school year. It's coming up right after the break.

0: head start on the school year. 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
0: Heard it here first.
7: Indeed. Well, Jasmine DiPeralta is one of many students in the Freeman School District who just had their first day of school. The district welcomed back just under 1,000 students to school this year, and while first day jitters and excitement were there, some teachers say this is the kind of energy they feel almost daily.
8: I have a great staff, a great team, both elementary, middle, and high school in all of our departments. So they've all been super supportive. So I'm really excited about the year and what's next.
7: Lisa Fellen is the new superintendent for the district. It says the focus for this year, bringing more systems of support to all students. Freeman is one of the first districts in our area to start school, and several more, including SBS, start next week. We'll have coverage of that here on TV and on KXLY.com.
0: Well, Spokane Public Schools is now encouraging families to enroll children in early in their preschool and kindergarten programs. SBS says early enrollment can really help families secure spots at preferred schools and programs. This also gives parents time to meet the teachers, tour classrooms, and gather information before the first day. Children ages 3 and 4 may be eligible for preschool programs, but children who turn 5 by August 31st, they would be going to kindergarten.
9: Let's plan your day. 61 degrees, and it's going to be a hot one today in the Spokane area. Stay hydrated, my friends. It is going to be well into the 90s this afternoon, and it's just going to be kind of stuffy as well. Not much wind today either. For tonight, stuffiness continues. No blanket needed. We're going to be right back up well into the 90s tomorrow.
7: Matt, thanks. Your Good Morning Northwest time is 6:41.
0: State agencies and organizations are urging families who lost their homes in the fires to apply for financial assistance today. Alexander Konyarts is live in the Indian Trail neighborhood with how you can do that.
10: Hundreds of families lost their homes in the Spokane area fires, but we know that many still haven't applied for this financial assistance. 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
3: Welcome back. It is almost 6:45. More than 700 families lost their homes in the Spokane area fires, and many more dealing with severe damage.
4: Financial assistance is available, but it's currently underutilized. The Red Cross saying only about half of the families who lost their homes have applied for help through their program. And our Alexandra Koniarts is live this morning in the Indian Trail neighborhood. And Alexandra, so it's not going to be open for much longer for these families to get this financial assistance, it sounds like.
5: Yeah, that's right. Time is really of the essence here, since for some of these financial assistance programs, they're only going to be available through the end of the month. There's currently three different groups that are offering this assistance. There's the Washington State Emergency Management Division, there's Tu Chi Foundation, as well as the Red Cross. To qualify for the assistance, families' homes have to be significantly damaged or destroyed. Sometimes people who are financially stable may assume that this assistance is intended for someone else, but the Red Cross stresses that aid is available to anyone whose home is now considered unlivable.
6: We have an idea based upon the disaster and what funds our generous donors have made possible. And so we're trying to reach everybody whose home had major damage or were destroyed. We would love to be able to provide you with financial assistance. It's a gift from our donors, and every little bit helps, I know, as you're trying to pick up the pieces.
5: Now, to qualify, you can be either a renter or a homeowner. The money can come through an electronic funds transfer or a preloaded debit card. Red Cross assistance may come through either of those funds, transfers or preloaded debit cards. How much you get is typically dependent on your household size. For the state assistance, it can range from $750 to $2,250. On your screen, you can see some of the websites for each of these organizations. For the state assistance, you can either apply online or visit one of their service centers in the area. For the Red Cross, you can require it is required for you to visit their service center in person to get the financial assistance. However, you can get more information on their website about it. And for Tu Chi, you can either apply online or visit them in person this weekend at Shadle Park High School. Now, this isn't an either or type of situation. You can actually apply for all three of them. And one person I spoke with at the Red Cross recommended that families do that so that they can make sure to utilize all of the funds available as they begin the recovery process. For now, reporting live from Indian Trail, Alexandra Koniarts, 4 News Now.
4: Alexandra, thank you so much. It's hard when you have a situation like this to accept the free help because you want it to go to the right places, through the right people. But the people who lost their homes in this, this is money that's there for you. So you might as well take advantage of it while you can.
3: Yeah, you may think like, oh, I'm overqualified for it, you know, and don't need financial help, but it's there for you.
4: So you might as well. Mm-hmm. It's only open for about a week longer here. Well, Matt, it's going to be a hot one today. We've been talking about it all morning here, so just getting in that mindset.
7: Yeah, it's going to be toasty this afternoon. So, yeah, try and maybe get some things done outside a little bit earlier. That does certainly help. And, of course, extra hydration. Then we get into the weekend, and I want to talk about mentality for a second because, look, anytime we talk about fire danger down here for the rest of this summer, obviously we're going to be a lot more sensitive to that sort of thing. It's going to have that anxiety rise in a lot more people, right? And so I just want to acknowledge that for you here this morning. And the reason why we're talking about this stuff is we want you to be prepared. That's going to help you be less scared, less apprehensive of things that are coming along, because it's going to allow you to say, if this, then that, if this, then that, when things happen. And, well, we just want you to be informed. That's going to help you stay safe here. So that includes folks that are heading out for camping this weekend, where I've upped the thunderstorm forecast for Saturday, not just in the early morning hours, but also in the afternoon as well. In the afternoon thunderstorms, they could be quite strong. So Yeah, a notable cooling trend, especially here at Priest Lake, but also a chance for some showers and some thunderstorms that could pack a little bit of a punch here, along with it being a little bit windy going into Saturday. So I want you to take a look here at this updated future cast. First of all, quite a bit of activity in the overnight hours on Saturday or early Saturday morning. This will be our best chance for rain. Not that we're going to get much rain out of this, but there'll also be a few lightning strikes around the region. Lightning strikes that could spark new wildfires, especially with the possibility of some gustier winds later on in the day. Here is Saturday morning, and then here is the afternoon. Not much storm coverage, but the storms that are around, they are going to be quite strong. Perhaps a little bit of hail, gusty, erratic winds there, and more frequent lightning strikes. In addition to that, we are going to see the gusty winds we've been talking about all weekend long here going into Saturday afternoon, and then it's going to stay breezy going into Sunday. For Spokane, we're going to drop like 15-plus degrees between Friday and Sunday at down to about 80 degrees, but certainly that combination of those factors, something that we have to pay attention to, just be aware of, so we can be as safe as possible and take care of each other as we go through the next couple of days. We'll be right back.
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0: Good morning. 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The Dow Jones has lost 435 points to 53,030. The S&P 500 is down 30 to 7,675. And the NASDAQ is down 260 points to 26,070. 10-year treasuries are at 4.7%. Taking a look at commodities, crude oil is trading at $88 a barrel. The price of gold is at $4,585 an ounce, while silver is at $68 an ounce. Soft white wheat is quoted at $6.55 a bushel. And finally, Tesla stock has lost about $7 this morning and is now trading at $344 a share. Learn how to retire with Altmaier by visiting altmaierfinancial.com, where you can find times this weekend to join Dave on Altmaier Financial Radio. 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Have a great morning.
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3: It's 6:53, time to get you ready to take on your Thursday in the morning sprint.
4: The EPA is in Spokane this week, taking care of cleanup operations after the Spokane area fires.
3: Meteorologist Matt Gray tracking hot weather in the forecast this afternoon.
4: And our Alexander Konyarts live this morning in the Indian Trail neighborhood with a program that's getting assistance to people impacted by the Spokane fires.
3: But we begin with the body cam footage released by the Spokane Police Department, showing officers who were first on the scene responding to the Spokane area fires. Officers played a crucial role in ensuring the safety of people across the city. Some recruited bystanders to grab tools and help fight the flames, while others tasked with getting people to evacuate. Officials with the police department say they are proud of the work they put in to make sure there were no major injuries or deaths during evacuations.
4: A suspicious package found in downtown Spokane prompted a police response and road closures yesterday, while police made sure it wasn't a bomb. This video was taken near Sprague and Howard, right outside the Bank of America building. Our reporter at the scene watched as the package got picked up from the top of a trash can and then taken away. It was confirmed it was not an explosive device, but no other information on the package has been given to us just yet.
7: In your forecast, it is going to be a hot one today. We've started out pretty decent with our temperatures. Haze in our skies. Temperatures will be up around 80 degrees at 11. We will be into the 90s at 1 or 2, and that is where we will stay for the rest of the afternoon. Clear skies, nothing to stop a considerable warm-up between yesterday and today. Our highs today, right around 93.
3: The EPA is on the ground this week in Spokane to remove dangerous debris from burned-down homes. The regional administrator spent the day in the Rifle Club neighborhood overseeing the process. Crews hope to clear about 30 to 40 properties a day. They're removing materials like propane tanks, paint, or other chemicals that might remain on properties. The federal agency has set up an interactive map where you can go online, see which properties have been cleared, and which ones they still need to get to. And you can find that on our website, kxly.com.
4: Well, you may notice some different symbols that are being left on the burned cars in the areas that were decimated by the fires. The EPA is evaluating them and either leaving an X on the hood, which means it can be safely removed, or a white O, which means it still needs to be tested. Local business 777 Towing is now offering to tow the burned vehicles that are safe for clearing for free for victims, saying they just want to help.
5: 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There's currently three different groups that are in the area offering that. 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Now, for the Red Cross, they say that around 50% of people who have lost their homes have currently applied, so they're urging people to do so now because it's only available for a couple more weeks. You can find more information on these programs on our website at kxly.com.
3: The United States' national debt has hit a new historic milestone. The Treasury Department announcing the federal debt has hit a record $40 trillion. Financial experts are concerned and say several factors are driving up the debt. They say the federal government has been spending more money on two programs for older Americans. Other factors include decades of tax cuts and relief packages during the COVID-19 pandemic.
4: In Pennsylvania, a small plane hit a state police helicopter during a police training exercise. The plane's pilot died, and two troopers were initially trapped, but one of them pulled his injured partner to safety. This comes after another deadly crash in Kenya overnight, where a safari helicopter went down and burst into flames, killing all seven people on board. Among the dead there was Telemundo executive Jose Suarez and Miami businessman Roger Duarte, a husband and father of two.
3: For months, many of the license plate reading cameras, or flock cameras, in Spokane County have been disabled. But despite that, the camera is still visible across the county, including in Cheney. The department posting on Facebook the cameras have been deactivated. It's in the process of removing them.
4: And we'll be back with the final check of weather with Matt Gray. It's coming up right after this commercial break. Live on KXLY Plus and 4 News Now, you're watching Good Morning Northwest. Thanks for starting your day with us. I'm Natalie Grant.
3: And I'm Rob King. Today's Thursday, August 20th. And let's send things over to meteorologist Matt Gray. Kick things off with your first alert forecast.
7: And watching a beautiful sunrise here in the valley as we take a look at Post Falls, waiting for the sun to kind of reveal itself from behind the ever-present smoke layer that we continue to see across our region here. Air quality, though, hasn't changed all that much. We're still in the moderate here this morning. I'm expecting it to stay that way throughout the day and into tomorrow as well. Temperatures right now in the low to mid-50s in most locations. Still some spots in the 40s like Deer Park at 45. 49 in Spirit Lake and Athol this morning. We are staying a little bit warmer around Airway Heights. 61 there, 60 in Medical Lake. Downtown Spokane sitting at 54 and downtown Coeur d'Alene sitting at 57. As we go through the day, make sure you want to chug a little bit extra water here this morning, because once we get into the afternoon, we're going to get up into the 90s pretty quickly, kind of after lunchtime, and then we're going to stay there all the way up through about dinner or so as we see low to mid-90s across the region here, so it is going to end up being a much hotter. And
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11: From ABC News, I'm Wayne Cabot. The FBI is making moves on a former congressman, seizing Eric Swalwell's cell phone and devices as part of what sources tell ABC News is an ongoing criminal investigation. Agents also serving a search warrant at his Washington, D.C. home. The USS George Washington has now arrived in the Arabian Sea to replace the carrier with a record-long deployment at sea, the USS Lincoln, with reports of substandard conditions for those on board. President Trump's threat yesterday of an economic D-Day for Iran has oil prices today up 2%. Here's ABC's Rachel Scott.
12: President Trump once again trying to ramp up the pressure, overnight announcing the U.S. will enact the most crushing economic operation ever taken, saying it will be an economic D-Day. President Trump warning any country that allows its financial institutions, businesses, airports, or government entities that help Iran evade sanctions will face tremendous economic consequences.
11: Iran's foreign minister responded to Trump's D-Day comment by pointing out America's debt is now $40 trillion. Today is Thursday. It could be Tuesday or longer, power companies say, before a very long outage ends. ABC's Alex Perez in Gary, Indiana.
13: It's been more than a week since storms pounded Gary and northwest Indiana, and there are still downed trees and power lines across the area. Residents are desperate to get the power back on, and many feel the utility company is just not working quickly enough.
11: Pennsylvania State Police say one of its choppers was doing a training exercise at Carlisle Regional Airport when it collided with a small plane whose pilot died.
14: The impact tore the plane apart and sheared off the helicopter tail and rotor blades before it rolled onto its side. Inside the wreckage, two troopers were trapped. Authorities say one trooper kicked out a window, then pulled his bleeding partner to safety.
11: ABC's Aaron Katursky. Dow down 450 points right now. The Nasdaq down 230 and the S&P down 31. 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
11: Sources tell ABC News the DEA is now joining the death investigation into the Heroes actress Hayden Panettiere. ABC's Trevor Ault with the details from Los Angeles.
16: TMZ says law enforcement sources are conducting the investigation to see if some illegality is behind the 36-year-old's death. Police report claims her on-and-off-again boyfriend Brian Hickerson and his brother Zach were there and called 911. Yesterday, he was seen for the first time since her passing, spotted leaving a Burger King hours after Greenville police officers responded to a call for a welfare check at his family's home.
11: Police say their preliminary investigation has found no signs of foul play at the scene of Hayden's death. NASA is giving up on rescuing the Swift Space Observatory, which has shown us so many beautiful images.
17: The space agency had been working with the startup company Catalyst to design, build, and launch a three-armed robot called Link to grab hold of the Swift telescope and gently haul it to a higher altitude, buying it several more years of life. But trouble started soon after Link made it to orbit. Malfunctioning thrusters meant that controlling its movement was nearly impossible. Now Swift, which has captured brilliant images of star explosions, will itself die in a fireball when it enters Earth's atmosphere as early as October. Jim Ryan, ABC News.
11: The FDA upgrading its frozen berries recall. Greenwise organic whole berries and whole mixed berries could be contaminated with E. coli. Wayne Cabot, ABC News.
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27: All right, let's do it. The Markley, Van Camp, and Robbins Show. Jamie Markley, David Van Camp, Scott Robbins. Yep.
7: David, I'll just say your line. What a time to be alive.
27: Yeah, dude, this is crazy, right? There's so much popping in the news right now, and it's just some of it's funny, some of it is unbelievably dark.
7: Yeah. So I'm guessing you want to start with dark.
27: Yeah, well, you know, you always try to start with the serious stuff and then end on the lighter note, right? That's the basic theory of broadcasting. So Lindsay Clancy is a woman who strangled her three young children to death a few years ago, and she was, like, hearing voices, supposedly, suffering postpartum psychosis. She's bipolar. She, at the time, tried and failed to kill herself as well. Her murder trial has been going on for the last couple of weeks. Jurors were sent home early after just, like, an hour of testimony today. The judge says, well, expect a longer day tomorrow.
7: Okay.
27: The crazy side story here, because I get the intrigue. I mean, this is a horrible thing that occurred.
7: My goodness, yes.
27: But there are women online and now showing up outside the courthouse in person who are saying that Lindsay Clancy, who strangled her three children to death, is the victim. Because, like, she was asking for help and didn't get it. And they're all like, well, I identify with that because motherhood is hard. Like, what is going on here?
7: Yeah. There are people that had postpartum. They're like, I understand. And it's one thing to have the thought of maybe you could see where someone would lose their mind. But sure. To go out and rally?
27: Yeah, to go out and say, yeah, she shouldn't go to prison or she shouldn't be punished for this or really the husband's the bad guy in this. I mean, there's one lady who filmed herself watching the trial while holding her baby. And the caption was, same, Lindsay. No.
7: That's twisted.
27: This is a very, very mentally ill woman who murdered her children. Full stop. It's a tragedy, and I'm not saying that maybe she could have been helped along the way before it got to this point.
7: It seemed like she was sort of, you know, crying for help in different ways, and I know that the defense talked about that.
27: Yeah.
7: But still.
27: But this is not like, I don't want to say run-of-the-mill, because I know postpartum depression is a real thing, and it's something that physically and just my basic DNA, I will never experience.
7: Right. Or the amount of drugs they put her on.
27: Right. You just don't know what was going on, right? But this is not run-of-the-mill, motherhood is really, really, really hard. We all know motherhood is really, really, really hard.
7: Yes.
27: This is a very mentally ill woman who murdered her children. But she's like a civil rights icon in the eyes of these weirdo women online, and they showed up to cheer her on outside the courthouse today, and this is the moment her defense attorney walked on by.
7: Yes. Wow.
28: Thank you! Thank you!
29: Thank you!
28: Thank you!
7: Is anyone that's laughed at me when I say it's a spiritual battle in the country? I give you Exhibit A.
27: Yeah, you think about the last couple of years.
7: Mm-hmm. Yeah.
27: I mean, you've got leftists celebrating the death of Charlie Kirk. I don't know if you saw the video of some drag show.
7: I did.
27: Where they had a guy out there dressed like Charlie Kirk, and he's bleeding from the neck, and they're all having a great time.
7: Unreal.
27: That's evil, man. I don't understand how you get your kicks with that. But
0: well, the CEO shot in the back,
27: yeah,
0: in cold blood,
27: mm-hmm.
0: you know, and yet there are people who are there packing the courtroom that are in that love him for what he did.
5: Yes.
0: I mean, it's crazy.
5: Yes.
0: Killing people. God.
5: What do you think it is, if you had to just chalk it up to something? Like we say 25 years ago, you couldn't have imagined the scenes that we're seeing now.
27: Yeah. I think a lot of it has to do with isolation, loneliness, and online culture. Nihilism online.
5: I agree with you. And the way I understand it, and you can't, you know, just blame one social media entity, but TikTok seems to be the worst as yeah. far as perpetuating things that would destroy the country from within mm-hmm. and just awful nihilistic thoughts.
27: Yeah.
5: And also targeting women.
27: Mm-hmm.
5: I'm sure you've read that sort of thing.
0: I think psychology plays into it as well.
5: Oh, yeah, especially social media. They understand right. the psychology. They understand right. how to hook you.
0: Right.
5: And then it's the algorithm that just keeps feeding it.
0: The world of psychology sometimes. That would all of a sudden, we're supposed to feel terrible for these people because they have a mental illness.
5: Oh, gotcha. That's what you're saying.
0: Yeah. And to think otherwise is just bad on your part. You know, I mean, David's right about the nihilism, though. It mm-hmm. it is at a fever pitch right now.
5: Oh, yeah. It's pretty dark.
0: It is dark.
5: Well, and I mean, we're also seeing a time where socialists are rising in the country.
27: Yes.
5: People are voting for socialists. And even within voting Democrats, overwhelmingly, they support socialism to capitalism.
0: Oh, yeah.
5: I mean, of course, if you're, you know, clear-thinking person, you would be thinking, were these people not taught about socialism around the world and what the end of that story always is?
0: No, they weren't.
5: Apparently not.
0: No, they weren't.
5: But switching to the CNN host that was getting personal with a DSA leader.
27: Yeah, I thought this was kind of remarkable. Co-chair of the Democrat Socialists of America, Ashiq Sadiq, was on CNN. The host, Boris Sanchez, drilled down on a statement his organization made last week. See, they praised Fidel Castro on what would have been his 100th birthday. 100 years of Castro.
5: Woo! Incredible leader.
27: And
5: organizer. Now, fantastic human.
27: I thought it was amazing because it was personal for Boris Sanchez, the CNN host, because his grandfather was part of Fidel's revolution. And as these things go, once the revolution was over, Boris Sanchez's grandpa got locked up.
5: Well, yeah.
6: So Doug Castro locked my grandfather up, sentenced to 20 years for doing what you're doing now on live TV, for speaking his mind, for expressing himself freely, for trying to organize politically. So I wonder, again, how you think that lands with people who suffered under that dictatorship, who now you are trying to court as voters when your organization comes out and lauds 100 years of Castro. I don't think it would land that well with them, Ashiq.
8: We're seeing many people in the United States who are struggling under massive inequality in the United States. That's greater than it's been in over a century.
5: You okay, Scott?
0: Yeah. Here we go again. And what is it with these guys? And their squeaky little voices. What is it with them? It's just the whole bunch of them. Yeah.
5: Okay, keep going.
8: Inequality in the United States is higher than it's been in the Gilded Age. We're now returning to something
6: putting out
8: that
6: a statement
8: some,
6: about Fidel Castro courts those people.
8: We want to expand democracy everywhere in the United States, in Cuba, and everywhere else, and that does not come at the barrel of a gun. It doesn't come at under the threat of economic blockade.
0: Yeah.
8: That only makes that limits democracy everywhere.
0: Yeah.
8: So if we want to improve
6: and
8: conditions
6: Fidel Castro
8: for Cubans,
6: was a beacon of democracy.
0: Yeah.
8: I wouldn't say that. I think that the revolution in Cuba led to an expansion of things like universal health care.
0: Oh, my God.
5: And then it goes back to what you said before, David. These people are dumb.
27: They are dumb. They're absolutely dumb. And part of the reason is because, again, a lot of these folks are highly educated at elite institutions, but they've never had to test their ideas in the actual public square.
5: Right.
27: I'm sure this guy sounds brilliant among his like-minded comrades.
5: Probably so.
27: And they
5: yes.
27: think, wow, very well spoken. But the moment you get a pushback, well, healthcare.
0: That's true.
2: Oh, my gosh.
0: Twig Boys of America.
27: Yes. Yes.
5: Well, I don't know if you've seen the story, or a few stories, actually, out of Los Angeles. There was a proposal, the L.A. City Council, talking about, you know, having places for the homeless to go to have sex, because they need privacy just like anybody else, right?
0: You're kidding. This is a joke.
5: You think I'm joking? I'll play you audio from the city council meeting. Okay, roll it. Go for it.
3: I'd like to propose that Los Angeles consider a pilot program for free hygienic sexual relief clinics, primarily serving the homeless and unhoused. This means equality. It means private sexual relief through masturbation or where appropriate and consensual with a partner, all funded by public tax dollars and managed with professional oversight. It's about allowing the homeless to have the same comforts and privacy that we have today.
0: Professional oversight.
5: Yes. It sounds like it's skit.
27: Hygienic sexual relief clinics is what they
0: call
27: them.
0: Yeah, that's crazy. That's nuts.
27: Like, holy cow. I was not prepared to get hit upside the head with that.
5: Yes. And 84 huts are already up.
27: Maybe.
5: Yes.
0: 84 sexual relief huts?
5: Correct. That's the way I understand it. They were open Monday, because that audio is from a couple weeks ago.
27: Oh, my God. So the clinics are just huts?
5: Yes. As a matter of fact, the New York Post story, a village of tiny homes has sprung up on the outskirts of L.A. as the battle to house homeless people took a dystopian turn. The 84 huts, which are only 70 square feet. Well, they are like tiny little homes.
27: Yeah, well, that's plenty of elbow room, I guess.
5: Oh, sure. And they had Karen Bass there for the grand unveiling. It's absolute insanity.
0: It just sounds like an Onion article.
5: I understand that.
0: It really does.
5: Yes. I totally understand what you're saying.
27: They were in a hut desert. So,
5: yes.
0: Welcome to Masturbation Mansion.
5: Well, and then they had this is a completely separate story of the public restrooms there. And people are like, someone come clean these. It's supposed to be the city that's cleaning these up, right? And it's not happening. And so they got a dude out there on the street that's saying, what are you seeing here? And you got different people going, this is, like, unbelievable. Somebody please come and clean these restrooms. Karen Bass, somebody.
4: Hi, Karen Bass. Can you do something about these public bathrooms that are supposed to be maintained by the city? And who's responsible for this bathroom?
9: The city.
4: The city.
9: The city of Los Angeles. They put this here for the people to use this.
4: What should the city be doing?
9: Coming down here looking at this and get this right, or tear this thing down and put some more work in to clean this. Look at that. How can the people use this? You know how many disease is breathing in there?
5: Disease is breathing in there.
0: Well, I absolutely believe that, too.
5: Oh, it is.
27: Hygienic Bowel Relief Clinics is next.
5: It's insanity, man. Oh, yeah.
27: Oh, my God.
5: Oh, there's more from L.A., too. Oh. I think we're just scratching the surface.
27: Sexual relief clinic. All right.
5: No scratching stuff. That's nasty. Oh, yeah. And the five stories we're watching today coming right up.

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12: The Markley, Van Camp, and Robbins Show. Jamie Markley, David Van Camp, Scott Robbins. You know what it's time for. The five stories we're watching today.
13: One, two, three, four, five.
14: Number five. In a bonkers turn of events, President Trump is apparently sitting down with his old fixer, Michael Cohen, for a podcast interview today.
12: That's unreal.
14: Cohen went scorched earth on Trump. Trump went scorched earth on him. Cohen went to prison. Trump's the president again. And, of course, Cohen was a star witness in the New York felony trial brought against Trump.
15: Well, this ought to be interesting.
14: Very much so, yes.
15: Wow, yeah.
14: It's kind of wild.
12: Do you think there's any chance Trump will win him over?
14: I think that's probably already happened, but Michael Cohen's always been a beggar. I know we got it. We're supposed to
15: exactly.
14: move on this segment, but I have to share the story again.
12: It is wild.
14: It was Michael Cohen's son's bar mitzvah.
12: Yes.
14: And he had been telling everybody that Donald Trump was going to speak. Donald Trump shows up like hours late.
12: Mm-hmm.
14: And then
12: He
14: had other stuff going on. He was a busy guy, but he made an appearance. Then he grabs the microphone on the stage and spends several minutes just roasting Michael Cohen in front of his son, his rabbi, everybody.
12: Oh, yeah. Yeah, this guy, begging me to be here.
14: He's begging me to be here. Oh, my gosh. All right.
15: Wow.
14: Number four, the FBI seized former Representative Eric Swalwell's electronics from him at the airport, and they also went after him and his D.C. home in this investigation over sexual misconduct allegations. At number three.
12: Man, that is big.
15: Oh, yeah.
14: It is big. Yeah, they met him at the airport, and that dork was like, what do we do? What about my boarding pass? It's all online. It's all on the app now. Number three, after the murder of that 42-year-old woman in Fairfax County at the hands of an illegal alien, it is now being reported half of the suspects in Fairfax County's eight 2026 homicide cases are in the U.S. illegally.
15: Gosh.
14: This is a problem.
12: Yeah. Yes.
14: Number two, President Trump announced what he called economic D-Day against Iran, warning that countries providing Tehran with financial support could face serious consequences. And then number one, admittedly, I am going to personal stereo the hell out of this countdown. This is my favorite story of the day. Gustavo Gordillo is the co-chair of the New York City Democratic Socialists of America. He's what I've referred to as Gay Gomez Adams.
12: Oh, yeah.
14: Got the pencil-thin mustache, all that.
15: Mm-hmm.
14: He claims that he's a union electrician. Here's the thing. The union put out a statement saying he failed his apprenticeship. They booted him because he wasn't showing up for work. And also, he didn't pay his dues. So they cut him off earlier this year. So if you're keeping score at home, the top socialist activist in New York City had his parents pay for his Yale degree. They also bought him a $1.5 million house in New York. He failed out of the only job he ever tried to work and didn't pay his bills.
15: You got fired from a union job.
14: Yes.
12: Okay.
15: Well, that's not every day you hear that.
14: Yes. These socialists are mostly, the leadership is mostly downwardly mobile trust fund dorks.
12: Yes. You've been saying that for a long time.
14: Those are the top five stories that we're watching today.
12: And that's just big proof of that. Do you want more from L.A.?
15: I do.
12: Okay. L.A. also, we were talking about this earlier, because they've opened up these little huts for the homeless to go either have sex or, you know, pleasure themselves. Because they deserve privacy, is what this one person was saying. They've also voted to allow homeless camps to reopen around city parks. Remember, they were finally going to clean up the city parks and finally get it out of there, you know, the kids and everything else. No, the council voted to allow people to set up camps and live in parks after a proposal by DSA council member Hugo Soto Martinez.
14: Mm.
12: And the council voted 10-3 in favor of lifting anti-camping restrictions at more than a dozen parks and public spaces across Hollywood.
15: It's unbelievable.
12: Silver Lake and surrounding neighborhoods.
14: They need the votes. They need the activists to go in there and have them fill out the registration and ballots.
12: Is that what it is?
14: I think so, yeah.
12: It's unreal.
15: long as they knock before they enter the sugar shack.
14: You don't want to do that, yeah.
12: It does. It sounds like a joke that somebody made up when they were talking about it.
16: I propose that Los Angeles consider a pilot program for free hygienic sexual relief clinics, primarily serving the homeless and unhoused. This means equality. It means private sexual relief through masturbation or, where appropriate and consensual, with a partner.
12: Where are we?
14: Oh, boy.
12: More at What's Your Story coming up.

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4: ABC News, I'm Wayne Cabot. The FBI has seized the cell phone of former Congressman Eric Swalwell at San Francisco International Airport, and they served a search warrant at his D.C. home, part of a criminal investigation, according to ABC News sources. Oil prices are surging again as President Trump threatens Iran with an economic D-Day. The USS George Washington has arrived in the Mideast to end the long deployment for the USS Abraham Lincoln. Power's been out for a week after storms in Indiana, and could be out a whole lot longer, says utilities president Melody Birmingham.
5: These are lines that ordinarily take us, in systems that ordinarily take weeks or months, that we are trying to accomplish in days and or weeks.
4: Jurors were sent home early today in Massachusetts as they await the closing instructions tomorrow in the trial of Lindsay Clancy, who says she was in the throes of postpartum psychosis when she fatally strangled her three children. This is ABC News.
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22: The Markley Van Camp and Robbins Show. Jamie Markley, David Van Camp, Scott Robbins. All right, so your buddy Tallarico's back at it, David.
23: Yeah, my buddy. Oh, okay, yeah, sure. Well, this has to do with Carmelo Anthony.
22: I was obviously joking, but dang.
24: He really went hard there, didn't he?
22: I know where that button is now. Boom.
23: Well, this has to do with Carmelo Anthony. Carmelo Anthony is the dude who murdered Austin Metcalf at a high school track meet in suburban Dallas. He's been sentenced to 35 years in prison for, well, stabbing Metcalf in the heart and killing him.
22: Yeah.
23: And they're back in court today. They want a new trial, and so there's a hearing underway in the Collin County Courthouse. Because apparently it's racist to convict a black kid for stabbing a white kid in the heart.
22: Okay.
23: Yeah, you got the new Black Panthers out there saying,
22: not
23: yes,
22: surprised.
23: they need to let him go. Carmelo should be free.
22: Why?
23: It was self-defense or something. All right.
22: Yeah. Anyone that's followed the case knows that's the biggest bunch of nonsense
23: that's
22: ever been said.
23: Well, James Tallarico, the Democrat running for Senate in Texas, is trying to appeal to black voters by agreeing with that, it seems, because he's got some trouble with the black vote.
22: Yes.
23: Because, his former primary opponent said that the campaign was racist. Tallarico is a white supremacist.
22: Yeah.
23: And as we established yesterday, hates handicapped kids.
24: Yeah, he does.
23: He does.
24: We did, yeah.
22: Okay.
23: He made the Democrat pilgrimage to the radio show The Breakfast Club.
22: Yes!
23: Because, of course,
22: he was on with the fraud, Charlemagne the Fraud.
23: Yeah, and he was asked about the Carmelo Anthony case.
22: Awesome.
25: Texas, we see what happened with Carmelo Anthony, and you said it was a tragedy.
26: Yeah.
25: What did you mean by that?
26: Well, I've done a lot of work in the State House on justice reform, and right now we've got a system that doesn't serve all Americans equally, and we know
22: how
26: black Texans have been have not gotten the justice they deserve in many cases. And
22: we know many cases. Mm-hmm. Can you give us two?
26: Yeah.
22: What exactly are you talking about? They don't do it.
26: Nope. You know, I'm not an expert on this particular case, but I know that there were no black members of the jury. And to me, that's the only evidence you need to really prove that this system is not working.
22: Oh, okay.
26: For black Texans.
22: Got it. Listen, man, you could save all the nonsense and just go on there.
27: I love black people!
22: Just do that song and dance. It's pretty much the same. It's about as authentic.
23: Well, it was really weird, though, watching. He was very fidgety in that interview because he kept checking to make sure his wallet was still in his pocket. He gets nervous around black people. He is a white supremacist, after all.
22: Oh, gosh.
24: He's twitchy anyway. He's just...
22: Well, dude, when you got to jump through hoops like that all the time and you can't be who you really are, that's got to be tough. And it's not working. Doesn't come off very well.
24: You don't want that until you're actually elected. Then you can release the who I really am card after that.
22: Well, I would love to see he and Pete Buttigieg.
24: Oh, gosh.
22: Together, just one after another, trying to convince black voters that they're okay and that they should vote for them. Because it's hilarious, both sides. I would want to see who would actually gain the trust more. If you had to bet on one, who would it be?
23: Oh, buddy.
24: Oh.
23: I'd probably say Pete Buttigieg.
24: I was going to say that, too, because I think he's a little smarter. Yeah.
23: Because, I mean, as long as you kept, you know, as long as you made sure that nobody knew that he was out of the closet, I think you would have a better job.
22: Well, I think
23: job.
22: That's kind of a given now, isn't it?
23: No, I know, but I'm also just saying he doesn't read as quote-unquote gay as Tallarico does.
22: Got it. Yeah. Okay.
24: Boy,
22: just a fun exercise.
24: Wow, what a pairing that is.
22: No kidding.
24: Holy cow.
22: A little earlier we were talking about Los Angeles and all these crazy ideas that they're implementing right now. You're having these little, tiny little homes where homeless people can go have sex or whatever because they deserve privacy. And
24: yeah.
22: 84 of these huts have gone up and they're having the homeless build their camps again in the public parks and all of that. And Michael Schellenberger, was on Fox to talk about some of this because he had a book out. This was like 5 years ago. I think he might mention it in one of the clips. And I remember it at the time, him talking about how they throw all this money at the homeless problem in all these big cities, and it only makes things worse. But they were talking about the public restrooms and what a disaster they are. And this is what he had to say.
0: It's just really simple. I mean, they're being trashed by addicts, people with mental illness. They're going in there. They're using drugs together. They are having sex in there. They're extremely dangerous places. These are all just consequences of allowing large numbers of people to live on the streets in violation of anti-camping laws. California's passed 6832 legislation in 2024 that would crack down on fentanyl drug dealing. The governor has refused to fund it. This is insane. They literally will not enforce this law that we all pass. And so that's what you get. You get what you allow. If you allow addicts to take over your bathrooms, they're going to take over the bathrooms. If you create special places for them to have sex with each other, you're going to have a lot of rape. This is the reality. They know this perfectly well. Nobody can be surprised. This has been their policy for decades.
22: Okay, so the whole toxic empathy thing seems like they got to know by now. This doesn't work.
23: Right.
22: You can't tolerate it.
24: Aren't parks by design set up for families with recreational activities?
23: Yeah.
24: Swing sets and picnic tables and other things that you can enjoy in a park, city park.
22: Some of these people want to repurpose the swing sets for other acrobatic
24: sorts
22: of activities.
24: Like,
22: Scott,
24: I don't even understand.
22: He's

0: other acrobatic.
1: It's like
0: sorts of activities,
1: like,
0: Scott.
1: I don't even understand.
0: These people deserve a space too to swing from things.
1: Right, exactly.
0: Okay.
1: Yeah, turn it into a KOA with swing sets.
0: There's Schellenberger, too, just talking about big cities, because this is what happens.
2: It's amazing. Yeah, it's sort of never-ending. I think that what, I mean, it's about time we just sort of acknowledge, look, this is, they're clearly out to destroy the cities. It's, you can't call this unintentional. I mean, San Francisco, my book, came out 5 years ago. They know exactly what they're doing. As the public, as a former public safety director of Denver told me, you get what you allow. So if you allow street prostitution, if you allow sexual assault, people living in tents, open air drug dealing, that's what you get. So I don't think you can call this sort of an unintended consequence of compassionate policies. They're just openly wrecking their cities.
0: Yeah. And it's the story you had yesterday, David, where Karen Bass says, yeah, donate to my campaign and tax dollars will go into it.
3: Yes.
0: What was it, five times?
1: Yeah.
3: It was five, I think, times? It was like a five-time match. Yeah. For small dollar donations.
0: Yes. So your tax, you may never vote for this person. You may never vote for that party, but your tax dollars is going to that person.
3: Yes.
1: Yep.
0: What a scam it all is.
3: Of course.
0: Absolute insanity, man. Crazy. All right, it's that time. We do it a couple of times a day. Go around the table. It may not be the biggest story out there, but it caught your attention. You want to bring it in. David, today, what's your story?
3: As somebody who has just recently reseeded a lawn and is very, very proud of the grass that has grown, there used to be a gravel pit in my backyard. I dug up all the gravel a few months ago, and I planted the grass seed, and I've watered it. I've cared for it. I am a grass daddy, and I'm very proud of the grass that I have grown. This cracked me up. When President Trump was showing off new landscaping at the White House, they put down grass seed to restore the lawn, and he got philosophical about it.
0: Really? I'm still trying to get over you calling yourself Grass Daddy.
1: It's an infamous lawn mowing company.
0: I guess so. Okay.
4: You know, grass has a life like humans have a life. And this is all going to be right now. It's put in. If you come back in 2 weeks, 3 weeks, it's in shock. But you come back in 2 or 3 weeks, this has all been redone. It's all been topsoiled. In other words, we put topsoil, brand new earth on top. Very, you know, very... A lot of good ingredients in that earth for grass. If you're grass, you're very happy. And this grass will look so beautiful. If you remember, it had big sunken areas in here, and it was pretty bad. It was in bad shape. But this grass is the highest quality. It was given free of charge by Scotts Miracle-Gro. Scotts. And Scotts is a great company. They actually contributed to my campaign. I must be honest. You'll figure that one out. And they said to me, sir, we'd like to replace the grass at the White House with the highest quality grass and do a real job. So, Scotts, I want to thank Scotts Miracle-Gro.
1: All right. Seven times he mentioned Scotts.
3: They had a contract.
0: He said Scotts. Dang it. If he just didn't have the S on there.
4: Scott!
0: That would be great.
3: Well, I too use Scotts Miracle-Gro, and it did wonders. Couple weeks of
1: He holding the bag when he said
3: no, he wasn't. I'd like to see him out there with the little broadcaster just like rolling back and forth. Make sure you're doubling up on that, you know.
0: Oh, that's great, man.
3: You gotta make sure you're putting some high quality compost over that to make sure that the seed doesn't get too shocked by the sun. You know, you want it to all stay in place, not get washed away by the water, you know.
0: Yes.
1: Oh my gosh, that was great.
0: I think I'm changing my story to something else. I gotta take care of this though. But Scotty, what's your story for what's your story?
1: Well, as you guys probably know, the Prince Harry and Meghan are on their way back to the UK. Apparently they informed King Charles over the weekend that they were coming back. They said they're gonna hang on to their Monticello estate and their property in Portugal. But people are throwing a flag on the Santa Barbara County one. In Monticello, records are showing, by the way, that their company, Rockbridge LLC, bought the 7.38-acre estate for $14.65 million back in June 9th of 2020. 3 days later, the company took out a $9.52 million loan from City National Bank. By the way, this is an adjustable-rate mortgage, starting at 2.49%, capable of going as high as almost 8% by 2030. No refinance on the books, either. They calculated the loan runs somewhere between $40,000 and $43,000 a month on a standard 30-year term.

0: That's north of $480,000 a year before taxes. They add all this up and what it's costing them to live there. It is remarkable the amount of money. The county tax obtained by the New York Post shows the bill climbing every year they've owned the home. From $136,000 in 2021-22 to $141,000, then $144,000, then $146,000, before landing this year at almost $150,000. Add those 5 years together, and Harry and Meghan have paid roughly $721,000 in property taxes alone since the first assessment. And this goes past what the insurance costs, what the gardeners cost, what everything else costs. So people are like, well, they can say whatever they want, but this is a financial decision. They're getting the hell out of Dodge while they have a chance.
1: Got it.
0: And they're going back to the UK on this thing.
1: So,
0: because everything they've touched stiffed. I mean, everything that earned income from them was a bomb.
1: Yeah.
0: His book, his stupid book that came out that nobody bought.
1: Yeah.
0: Then she had the Netflix series.
1: Yes,
0: they had a Netflix series together, the podcast. Yeah, the whole thing's a disaster. So tail tucked between their legs, they're heading back to the UK. They can sponge off Chuck for a while longer.
1: All right, for my story, David, you mentioned you're the grass daddy, and it reminded me. I'll just bring this in. I hope I'm not, you know, making anybody uncomfortable. My daughter, my youngest daughter, her high school boyfriend, and they're still friends. Great kid. Well, he's not a kid now. He's a young man.
0: Right.
1: Because he's graduated from college. He was a high school pitcher. I think you probably remember me showing you clips of him. Whatever. His name's Ben.
0: Uh-huh.
1: Okay. Ben's got his first teaching job at a school in Southwest Missouri. Right? And he's going to be the first year baseball coach. And he goes to look at the field and he sees it. You talk about disaster. And he put it on Instagram like, here's the project. I'm going to try to make this into a nice baseball field. Okay? And so he starts this thing. And this was just within the last week or so. Where here's day one, and here's how I'm going to work to do this. And, well, I think here's part of it. You can hear it.
2: Do a work of art. We are over a week on this project, guys, and the numbers continue to blow my mind. Here's how many followers we're at. Here's how many total views we're at. And here's how much money we've raised.
1: That is 53,000 followers, 1.9 million views, $11,000 raised.
3: All right, good for him.
1: Yeah. Because it was a dude, even the equipment, the flat tires on the Gator.
3: Oh, gosh.
1: I mean, the weed whacker is leaking gas and just weeds and shrub all over this field. And I'm looking at it just after a week. It actually looks like a baseball field. It's really cool.
3: That's awesome.
1: Yeah, and so
2: guys,
1: I think.
2: Thank you so much for the support. I cannot emphasize this enough. Without you, none of this would be possible. I appreciate you guys watching. I appreciate the comments, and I appreciate the love and support.
1: So it's really sweet. It's Project Field Revival, and I think it's one of the guys from the grounds crew of the Mets has been now in contact with him to give him tips.
3: Wow.
0: Well, it looks like a disaster, like you said, but I can't imagine like playing shortstop or something with that field.
1: Yeah, he's
0: going to one hopper take your head off. I mean,
1: I think by the spring it's going to be a great baseball
0: good.
1: Field.
0: Good for him.
1: For Ben. Yeah, I thought it was really cool. All right, we got to get to Nimrod's of the news and a news update next.

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15: Very good. All right, we
17: run out of time. I got it!
15: Yes, you got it.
18: When the going gets tough.
19: Damn it, this is too hard.
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21: I love the poorly educated.
15: All right. Nimrods in the News, we go to Iowa. That's where a 45-year-old postal worker by the name of Jill Brown's been arrested. Why? Well, she's stealing Menards rebates from people's mail and then redeeming them herself.
17: Well, dang.
15: Homeowner complained about the rebate being missing. Hey, where is it? Menards reported it's been redeemed. What? They figured out that Jill had cashed it in and had done it many times over a couple of years. Guilty, and that's Nimrod's in the News.
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0: The FBI stopped Eric Swalwell at San Francisco International Airport, seizing the devices of the California Democrat who resigned from Congress back in April over rape allegations that he denies. Agents also searching his D.C. home as part of what we're told is an ongoing criminal investigation. Jurors got sent home early today as they await the instructions tomorrow in the Massachusetts trial of Lindsay Clancy, who admits to strangling her three children, saying she heard voices, according to a witness. ABC's Peter Arvalambos.
1: Sheila Kavanaugh, she's a chaplain who worked at the hospital where Lindsay Clancy was treated immediately after the killings. She described these 14 meetings she had with Clancy where they described hearing this voice in her head telling her to kill her children. She added during that first conversation, about a week after the killings, that Clancy said she was glad her children were safe. Defense lawyers are saying that this really gets to the heart of their case, that this was postpartum psychosis.
0: We're not spending as much at Walmart, which hopes to reverse that slide by aggressively lowering prices on up to 11,000 items. Walmart stock is down more than 9%. Stocks generally are down. The Dow is lower by 415. NASDAQ down 175, or about 0.6%. Oil is up 2% and more as President Trump renews threats on Iran, an economic D-Day, he says. Iran now saying it's upgraded its military capabilities, warning any future war could see the use of more destructive weapons. Meantime, Russia's long war on Ukraine is getting more intense and deadly. Another heavy air attack overnight.
2: Search and rescue operations in Kyiv, the Ukrainian capital, are continuing right now on residential buildings. Dozens of explosions rocking Kyiv overnight. The death toll currently stands at 16 people, with more than 40 people injured.
0: ABC News' Tom Sufi Birds at the Foreign Desk in Paris. 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
0: The Democratic National Committee has narrowed down its list of potential 2028 convention host cities, leaving out Chicago and Atlanta. The short list is down to 3: Boston, Philadelphia, or Denver. Medical experts are talking about the potential breakthrough in cancer treatment, a personalized cancer vaccine showing promise. It's built from a patient's own cancerous tumor. ABC News Chief Medical Correspondent Dr. Tara Narula reports this treatment delayed the recurrence of the most serious form of skin cancer.
3: Right now, this isn't approved, but what this is really hope. This is hope not just for melanoma, but for other cancers. They are, in fact, studying this for other cancers like non-small cell lung cancer, renal cell carcinoma, and many others.
0: The treatment also blocked the spread of melanoma, not just the recurrence, but the spread in high-risk patients. Mark your calendar and hope for clear skies. Next Thursday, a week from today, a partial lunar eclipse beginning late August 27th into the next morning. This is not going to be a total lunar eclipse, but a significant portion of the moon will be covered. Best views will be in the eastern U.S. and Canada, all of Central and South America. And if you're in the West, you'll still be able to see some of the eclipse, just not as much. Oh, and you won't need those special funny glasses either. Unlike the solar eclipses, lunar eclipses are totally safe to experience with the naked eye. If you have binoculars or a telescope, even better. Wayne Cabot, ABC News.
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16: Absolutely insane update here from the Carmelo Anthony hearing that's going on. Carmelo Anthony being the young man who stabbed another kid in the heart at a track meet in suburban Dallas. And he was convicted of murder, 35 years in prison was the sentence, and they are trying to get a new trial. Now, apparently the defense and the prosecution in the original trial had come to an agreement. They referred to it as a gentleman's agreement. And that is that the defense said, hey, we got dirt on the victim, Austin Metcalf, that will paint him in a negative light. Also his brother. That may help our self-defense claim. And then the prosecution said, hey, let's have a gentleman's agreement. We won't use any extraneous information in the trial about Carmelo Anthony's past.
15: Okay.
16: And, you know, this has turned in, of course, to like this civil rights thing, bizarrely, because Carmelo Anthony is black. And, I mean, you even have James Tallarico running for Senate in Texas saying, well, it's clearly black people don't get a fair shake in the criminal justice system.
15: Those would be the race baiters.
16: Yes, right. Exactly. Just it's beyond me. Well, that gentleman's agreement is gone now because they are looking for a new trial because, you know, he was railroaded.
15: How?
16: Here's the update.
15: Okay.
16: Carmelo's from the courtroom in Collin County today. Carmelo Anthony's girlfriend, Valeria, went to the school the morning of the stabbing and told school officials she had broken up with Anthony and he was stalking her. 1 hour later, Austin was dead at the track meet. Anthony said in a text message the morning of the stabbing, quote, I'm low-key on the verge. Anthony had a history of violence and wanted to stab someone. There is a text message where he fantasizes about stabbing someone and licking the blood off of the blade.
17: Oh, boy.
16: He was ticked off because he got dumped by his girlfriend and he was looking for a fight. And he wanted to stab somebody. And apparently, he had been taken to a special program at LSU for kids who get into fights all the time. This was when he lived in Louisiana prior to moving to Texas.
15: And none of that was brought up in the trial?
16: No, because there was some potentially derogatory information about the Metcalfs that I guess, I don't know if the family didn't want it coming out or the prosecution said, hey, this may hurt our case in a murder trial, which to me is kind of ridiculous considering,
15: well, yeah.
16: I mean, that's it. That's
15: yes.
16: That's the ball game.
17: Are you telling me that program did not work?
16: No, it did not work.
17: That he was in, that government-funded program to keep those kids from fighting? The programs where they sit down and they show them better ways to live their life and they leave and they're just on the narrow after that? That didn't work?
16: Carmelo Anthony, he was just trying to get out of the rain and he was a victim and these big white boys just came and started shoving him and he had no choice.
17: Donnie!
16: But his own girlfriend is saying, telling the school because she was afraid of him.
15: Right.
16: Telling the school, hey, he's like stalking me now because he's mad that I dumped him. And he has talked about stabbing somebody. And then an hour after that report, wouldn't you know it, He murders somebody.
8: Wow.
15: Man. I wonder how Legacy Media is going to treat that part of the story.
16: Will they even talk about it?
17: Yeah, I was just going to say they'll ignore it completely, I'm sure.
15: They might.
17: Yeah.
15: They might. And again, if you missed it, David had the clip of James Tallarico in Texas on Charlamagne the Fraud's Breakfast Club show.
10: Texas, we see what happened with Carmelo Anthony, and you said it was a tragedy.
12: Yeah.
10: What did you mean by that?
12: Well, I've done a lot of work in the State House on justice reform, and right now we've got a system that doesn't serve all Americans equally, and we know that black Texans have been have not gotten the justice they deserve in many cases. And you know, I'm not an expert on this particular case, but I know that there were no black members of the jury. And to me, that's the only evidence you need to really prove that this system is not working for black Texans. Mm.
15: Yeah, because when they asked the potential jurors, could you be fair with this one, they were like, nope.
16: Yeah.
15: That's why there weren't. But you didn't mention that to Charlamagne the Frog.
16: No.
15: Right. Okay. Wow. All right, be keeping an eye on that for reaction. Other news out there. This is from a New York City official. Is this about the grocery stores?
16: It sure is. The lead official for New York City's government grocery store is a shaved head lady named Waverly Neer. And she says that the city might...
15: The Robin's reaction to this stuff. If it's on video, you'd be dying laughing.
17: Again, you start with the name Waverly and you... Got nowhere to go but down.
15: Waverly
17: Neer challenged. Yes, go ahead.
16: She says that the city might also give money to local grocers because they're worried about being undercut by the government grocery stores. Wait a minute, I thought they were in food deserts. What are we doing here?
15: No kidding. Okay, let's hear this.
13: Yeah, I think we're, you know, as an agency, looking at a number of different complementary, you know, policies and programs, grants, incentives that can come alongside these grocery stores to support other, you know, local independent businesses that are in the neighborhoods. We're going to continue to listen and we're going to continue to engage. And I'll be, you know, alongside the operator as our partner. And like I said, making sure that we are complementary to the other businesses that are here in the neighborhood.
14: So other locations, other grocery stores can get grants from the city under this?
13: Something on the table. We're exploring a lot of different options and opportunities. I think, you know, there's a whole host of levers that the EDC is
15: levers!
13: Work within to make sure that, you know, everyone has equitable and equal access to opportunities here.
15: Access?
17: The cliches, that's a record number, I think, in a matter of three sentences.
15: Well, it could have been better. Didn't hear toolbox in there.
16: Well, that's true.
17: Oh, it's coming.
16: Well, yeah. It's no Roger Goodell, okay?
15: Oh, no.
17: Well, no.
15: That's just two words. Communities and?
16: Issues.
15: Yes. We care about the issues in the communities and the committed to those issues.
17: Well, she used those buzzwords, too.
15: Oh, of course she did.
17: They were all there.
15: Yes.
17: Gosh.
15: And she had the sing-songy delivery that has to go along with it.
17: Hey, Waverly.
15: Yeah. Okay. All right, so they're solving problems in the big cities. We got that. Of course, I'm joking. There was a mom in Seattle that tried to solve a problem. I don't know if you saw this story or not. Certainly our friends in Seattle know all about it. And that is this lady that said, okay, this is nuts, all the needles around the parks.
17: Yeah.
15: The kids can't play here. Okay, it's Andrea Suarez, and the name of the group is We Part Seattle. Like, we're going to start picking up needles and making sure that, you know, we can have our kids play around here because this is ridiculous. The city's supposed to do it. They don't do it.
16: Yeah.
15: And, well, now they're being investigated.
16: Of course. Naturally.
17: For what?
15: Well, I'll just play you part of the clip. This is from the group as they're picking up the needles, and then you'll understand.
18: In the past 30 minutes, I've picked up more than 25 hypodermic needles, caps, syringes. We've picked up 100 pieces of foil minimally in the last 30 minutes. Some of them had drug residue still in them. Thousands of pieces of used fentanyl. This is absurd. Somebody has taken the time to report We Heart Seattle for improper handling and collection of hypodermic needles and fentanyl paraphernalia, and the state of Washington has served me paperwork. I am under investigation for improper handling of drug paraphernalia in the city of Seattle.
17: Improper handling of drug paraphernalia in the city of Seattle.
19: Yes.
17: We're trying to clean up a park.
19: Yes.
17: That the city doesn't clean up. All right. That makes sense.
19: Yes.
17: There's a specific way to handle it, I guess.
19: Yeah.
17: I'm sure they're not being, I mean, less, they're not being, you know, they're being less than dangerous or less than awkward or what is it?
19: Well, I'll tell you what. I'll show you a picture of the bucket of needles they were
17: picking. Oh, my God.
19: You can paint that picture.
17: Holy cow.
19: What are you seeing?
17: A bucket of needles. It is.
19: Yes.
17: It's a bucket of needles.
19: Well, she's got gloves on.
17: Yeah. What are you supposed to do?
19: But that's all around, you know, the park. It seems like it's sanitary in the way that they're doing it.
17: We've got to wait for a syringe handling specialist to get there? What is going on?
19: Well, good paying union syringe jobs.
17: Right.
19: That's where that money should be going.
17: Syringe Local 102.
19: It's bonkers, man. Some people, they just put the needles right into trees.
17: Well, they're easier to find that way.
19: Yeah.
17: Yeah. Hmm.
19: That's an unbelievable picture, isn't it?
17: Yeah.
19: It's like they're shooting up the tree.
17: Yes.
19: There's like 12 needles in that tree.
21: We got to do something about drug-addicted oak trees.
17: No kidding. They're killers.
19: So this is something else that Michael Schellenberger, who's kind of an expert when it comes to homeless issues, was on Fox last night talking about the group in Seattle.
22: Andrea Suarez, she's maybe one of the most effective homelessness advocates anywhere. And she's taking on herself. She literally cleans up homeless sites. She cleans up the needles. She embarrasses the city. The city doesn't want to clean up the open-air drug scenes. It doesn't want to clean things up. I mean, that's really important to understand. She's cleaning up and embarrassing them. That's why now you have, you know, I think a recall finally coming for the mayor of Seattle. I think there's a really good chance they're going to be able to get her out of office.
19: Yeah, that's one of the other stories out of there. Yeah. Looking for 70,000 signatures for recall vote.
21: Mm.
19: So we'll see what happens, man. It's just sad.
21: Yeah, it is.
19: I mean, you've seen it year after year. Different stories. I mean, that was, I mean, what, this was like 7 years ago. We're just talking to different people around town. They're saying the whole thing with the needles, and you can just set up a camp anywhere. I can't park my car here, but they let a whole campsite go up.
21: Yeah,
17: yeah.
21: Well, and it's the compounding tragedy is that a lot of those folks, when the first time we visited our affiliate KVI, is like there had been a real resurgence in the city of Seattle. They were talking
19: yes.
21: about, you know, a few decades ago, it was sort of like last one out. Don't forget to turn out the lights.
19: Yes.
21: And then there's this big rebound flush with cash because of Microsoft and all the tech stuff that was going on.
19: Mm-hmm.
21: And then the lunatics were allowed to take control, and they're ruining the city
19: yes.
21: all over again. And it seems like it's on purpose.
19: Yes. It's like every major city down the West Coast, one after another. It's like, who can kill itself the first? It's really sad. Meanwhile, the WNBA is taking advantage of their huge opportunity to grow the league because of more interest being in the league than there's ever been, but yet they continually shoot themselves in the foot.
21: Yes.
19: And with that update, David Van Camp.
21: Yes. You've got the WNBA coach Cheryl Reeve doesn't want to talk about dudes and girls sports anymore.
19: Oh, why?
21: Well,
19: Because I heard one of the coaches say it was about hate or something.
21: No. She's saying because there are too many people buying into it.
19: What?
23: I don't want to give them any more oxygen that they deserve. We know, and I've said this before, transgender kids belong. And I think, you know, as we're seeing sort of politically in this country, they found a talking point that people are buying into. And the only thing I ask is that people educate themselves further on these issues and
19: no.
23: what we're capable of doing when we work on something together.
19: It's pretty simple.
23: And that something is not used as, you know, simply rhetoric to marginalize a community that does not deserve marginalization.
17: Implying that you're just too dumb and you need to educate yourself.
19: Yeah, that you don't understand.
17: You don't understand.
19: Dongs in girls' sports is a good thing.
17: Yeah, it's a really good thing. Well, you got a chance to prove that coming up in the draft. You do. You got, and if they don't, if they bypass these guys, then...
19: Well, there's another coach that's saying, we just need to lead with love. I'll get that for you. Oh, yeah, and the five stories we're watching today, straight in.
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1: The Markley Van Camp and Robbins Show. Jamie Markley, David Van Camp, Scott Robbins, and now the five stories we're watching today.
2: One, two, three, four, five.
4: All right, number five, ActBlue CEO has pleaded the fifth under congressional questioning and foreign donation investigation. Because ActBlue, which is the clearinghouse for fundraising for Democrats, boy, they were sure taking a lot of questionable donations from places outside of the U.S., huh?
1: Yeah.
4: And they're pleading
1: the fifth again.
4: Yes. Number four, the FBI seized former Representative Eric Swalwell's
1: electronics.
4: Thank you. From him at the San Francisco airport and from his D.C. home in this investigation over sexual misconduct allegations. Number three, President Trump announced what he called economic D-Day against Iran, warning that countries providing Tehran with financial support could face serious consequences. Number two, Gustavo Gordillo is the co-chair of the New York City Democratic Socialists of America. He claims that he's a union electrician, but the union put out a statement saying, you failed at your apprenticeship, you didn't show up to work. And also, what about the union dues you owe us?
1: That's great.
4: Yeah, so again, this is the same guy whose parents bought him a degree from Yale and a $1.5 million house in New York. Working man's champion right there.
1: Absolutely.
4: Gay Gomez Adams strikes again. And then number one, on a much more serious note, Carmelo Anthony, this is the young man who murdered Austin Metcalf at a high school track meet in suburban Dallas. Well, they're looking for a new trial because of claims of racism or he got railroaded or something because Carmelo Anthony is black and the victim was white. At a hearing today in Collin County, the prosecutor revealed that Carmelo's girlfriend had gone to their school the morning of the stabbing to say that Carmelo was stalking her after she broke up with him and that he was, quote, on the verge. That was an hour before the stabbing. He had a history of violence and made references to stabbing people and licking the blood off of the blade.
1: Oh, boy. It's amazing that that was not used in the original trial.
4: I know.
1: Okay.
5: Inadmissible.
1: Okay, I mentioned the WNBA coach that said we need to bring love because the other one, Cheryl Reeves, said you need to educate yourself
5: right
1: when it comes to dogs and girls sports because you just don't get it. Especially you, Scott Robinson.
5: Where am I supposed to go educate myself at? Cheryl?
1: Mm.
5: Pamphlet? You got something for me?
1: I'm sure some woke pamphlet.
5: That pushes back on that? That refutes it? Okay.
1: Other coaches are just concerned with the amount of hate speech that's going on.
5: Okay.
1: Isn't that what happens?
5: That's what they call it.
1: You try to bring in an argument of like, here's why this doesn't make sense, hate speech.
5: Yeah. Yeah. Exactly.
1: But anyway, this is the coach of the Golden State Valkyries, Natalie Nekese. Roll it.
6: Hi, Natalie. I want to ask you, there are reports of the protests outside the arena regarding trans gays or trans people participating in sports. Cheryl talked about it. Do you have any comment on that?
7: I would say just my comment would be, you know, as I've spoken before, like, there's, I mean, just in the world and just in sports right now, so there's too much hate that's going on, too much hate speech. I would, you know, highly suggest people continue to lead with love. I love to lead with love. I don't think the word love has been expressed enough. For me, I want to continue to share that and also just continue to support because I know when we, you know, are love on each other, like we bring the best out of each other. And so that's what I want to continue to stand on.
1: Yeah, lead with love.
5: It's the definition of love, though, is everything we agree with. And the definition of hate is something that you disagree with us on.
1: Yes, that's correct.
5: That doesn't make any sense, of course.
1: No, loving would be telling someone the truth.
5: Right, exactly.
1: And protecting women.
5: At the same time.
1: In their space.
5: Wouldn't that be loving?
1: I would think
5: trying
1: so.
5: Trying to protect women?
1: Than having everyone else play pretend to someone's delusion?
5: It's just...
1: Yes. Yes, of course.
5: Nonsense.
1: Other things going on. Hunter Biden does not feel bad for the Dem establishment. And what's your story all coming up?

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1: ABC News, I'm Wayne Cabot. Relief has arrived for the long-serving crew aboard the USS Abraham Lincoln. U.S. Central Command says the USS George Washington aircraft carrier is now operating in the Middle East, replacing a ship where Defense Secretary Pete Hegseth said reports of mental health challenges and supply shortages were misrepresented. The Lindsey Clancy jury goes home early today, awaiting a long day tomorrow. The defense could rest. Clancy saying postpartum psychosis led her to kill her three children. Her supporters demonstrating outside the courthouse in Plymouth, Mass.
2: The jury is going to see and be aware. So the judge is going to try to limit that. Typically, you're going to see judges have different exits. They will allow them to exit the actual courthouse in a separate area where they're not forced to have to go through the protesters.
1: ABC News legal contributor Shauna Lloyd. The FBI searching the D.C. home of Eric Swalwell in a criminal investigation of the former congressman whose devices they seized. This is ABC News.
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20: The Markley, Van Camp, and Robbins Show. Jamie Markley, David Van Camp, Scott Robbins. Okay, there's much to get to. I'm kind of scattered at the moment because I had to ask AI. How I could educate myself to know that biological men playing in women's sports is a good thing.
21: Good thing. Because I was told, we were told, we had to educate ourselves by some WNBA coach of the, what is it, the Larynx?
22: The Larynx?
21: It's the Valkyries Lynx. Or the Lynx or what?
22: Yeah. The Lynx, yeah.
21: Okay.
20: The Valkyries coach is the one that said I need more love.
21: Yes. Okay.
20: It was Cheryl Reeve that said the other, right? Isn't she the Lynx coach?
22: I think so, yeah.
21: Okay.
22: I don't know.
20: I can't remember.
21: Who knows?
20: But her whole thing.
21: I hate the educate yourself stuff.
20: Talking
21: though.
20: About dongs and girls sports. Yes. And she said.
23: I don't want to give them any more oxygen that they deserve. We know, I've said this before, transgender kids belong. And I think, you know, as we're seeing sort of politically in this country, they found a talking point that people are buying into. And the only thing I ask is that people educate themselves further.
21: Yeah. Okay.
20: I think that's what we were talking about, though. It was trans kids. Or we were talking about women allowing biological men to play in their sport.
21: Yes.
20: Right? And so, Scott, if you wanted to know.
21: Yeah, I do want to know how I can educate myself. Please help me.
20: You go to gender identity advocacy organizations or certain academic gender studies programs.
21: Oh, boy.
20: Progressive media outlets, things like that. The Human Rights Campaign, GLAAD, Athlete Alley. They publish position papers and toolkits arguing that transgender women, which would be biological dudes, should compete in women's categories after hormone therapy. And there's all sorts of different things that they can educate you on. However, something that the AI told me that I didn't even ask for... was that countervailing evidence that is routinely omitted or minimized in the above sources. Boy, I didn't ask for that.
21: No.
20: But it says, large consistent data from exercise physiology, sports science, and performance records show that male puberty produces durable advantages in strength, speed, power, aerobic capacity, bone density, and skeletal leverage that are only partially reversed by testosterone suppression.
22: Science is going to have to educate itself.
20: Exactly.
21: Exactly. And then they're going to have to educate Coach Weirdo there. Yes.
20: Male advantage in most sports is 10 to 50% depending on the event, even after years of cross-sex hormones. Retained advantages commonly remain at like 20%.
21: What are we arguing about here? Seriously, what are we arguing about?
20: Well, I'm just saying you wanted to know how to educate yourself, and I was trying to give you an answer.
21: Well, that's my part of the education process.
20: But this AI has given me all this science and facts that I didn't ask for. So there you go. Anyway, and then it goes on for a long time to say,
21: it's madness. It's madness.
20: It is 100% madness.
21: Yes.
20: Okay. The Democratic Socialists have taken over the Democratic Party, at least in part. I think people would have to admit that.
21: Mm-hmm.
20: And there are some people that don't feel sorry for these establishment Democrats at all. And one of those people would be Hunter Biden.
21: Hmm.
20: He's doing a lot of podcasts. He's doing a lot of talking. And whenever he does and he starts swearing, I'm usually there for it because it's funny to me at least. And here
24: people
20: we go.
24: People expect me to say, well, you know, I'd like to say that, you know, those people really had their heart in the right. That pissed me off. Still pisses me off. I'm angry. I'm angry for my dad. They know better. They know better. And, I mean, a lot of them know better. You know, the David Axelrods and Rahm Emanuels and the guys that, you know, have fed off of the fiction that they're responsible for the Obama presidency.
20: He's got it out for those guys.
22: Oh, yeah.
20: It just kills me every time. I'm always there for it.
21: And he's not big fans.
20: No. Do you think those guys hosed his dad?
22: Well, I don't know about those guys in particular, but I don't blame Hunter for being bitter about a lot of those guys because you know, they went along with the charade until it was obvious they couldn't do it anymore.
20: There is that.
22: And they threw him under the bus. I mean, they should have done it earlier.
20: Yes.
22: But remember, you know, before the midterms in 2022, there was this rumbling that there was going to be some big piece about Joe Biden's senility coming out. And it was really only going to be authorized if the Democrats just face planted completely, just got wiped out in the midterms. Mm-hmm. And it wasn't as bad as it could have been. Not as bad as a lot of people were expecting it to be for the Democrat Party. So then they found themselves in a conundrum. What do we do about Joe now? Well, I guess.
20: And the sources at the time were saying they thought maybe he'd turn it over to Kamala, but he saw her and what a disaster she was. Yeah. Plus, I think he wanted the juice. And there was also, well, Dr. Jill didn't want to give up the juice either.
22: Yeah.
21: No, she was really big into it, though.
20: Oh, yeah.
21: I think she had more to do with it than he did.
20: I don't know if we could ever set up an interview with Hunter Biden. I just wanted to do it to ask him about George Clooney. Because, man, when he starts going off on Clooney.
0: Him and everybody around him.
20: It's just the best. Anyway, I know we got to move on to other things. Well, speaking of the Democratic Socialists, this woman in Florida, Angie Nixon, she's a nut.
22: Oh, yeah.
21: Oh, yeah.
20: No doubt about that.
21: Huge nut.
20: A few clips that I can play from her. One is, we need Haitians to stay. Very important, especially in Florida.
1: The Haitian community here in our state contribute over $2.6 billion to our economy. And not only that, it's not only just about their labor. It's actually about the culture that they bring here. They are amazing people. And so there needs to be a clear pathway to citizenship, especially if their country is still so unstable.
21: How do you know they bring $2.6 billion into the economy? Yeah. How do you know that? You just throw a number out there. That makes me nuts. You're right. Based on what? Tax records? They're not paying. They're not. I don't get it.
20: You're killing me.

0: Based on what? Tax records? They're not paying. They're not. I don't get it.
1: You're killing me.
0: Do you understand that, though?
2: Yeah.
0: They just throw these numbers at you, and you go, well, $2.6 billion. Wow.
2: Yes.
0: Based on what? Your hunch?
2: Yes.
0: You're thinking somebody told you that? I don't know.
3: It's also her hunch that ICE is going to shoot black people.
0: What? Oh, is it?
3: Yes.
0: I missed that part.
3: Yeah, watch out. She said that.
4: They are going to racially profile us.
3: Yeah, she was. This was an interview with some dude from the NAACP.
0: Okay.
3: And instead of like saying, hey, you've gone too far there, I don't think this is going to happen. He doesn't say that. He just gives a at some point. Yeah.
4: And they are going to escalate things, and they are going to shoot and kill us, and they are going to get away with it unless we send people like me to Washington, D.C., who are going to scrutinize and launch investigations to go after bad actors, to arrest them and to put them in jail. And to call for an end and an abolishment of ICE.
3: I mean, I've heard of scare tactics before, yeah. But they're going to shoot and kill us if you don't send people like me to D.C.
0: It's flagrant disregard for the truth.
2: It's just
0: flagrant.
2: They need to put up billboards. It's like just a picture of like a uniformed law enforcement official like pointing a gun at somebody's head, and it's vote for me. Or you get it.
3: Exactly. I had to do a double take. I had to go back. Did she really just say that?
4: And they are going to get away with it unless we send people like me to Washington, D.C.
3: They're
4: going to
3: do what again?
4: And they are going to escalate things, and they are going to shoot and kill us.
3: Okay. It's a secret plot. You guys just haven't heard of it yet.
0: Only she can stop it.
3: Yes. That's right.
0: Yeah.
3: There you go.
0: It's like the bat signal goes out. We need your help. Or people will die.
3: Oh.
0: Jeez.
3: It's like we said at the start, man. What a time to be alive.
0: I'm loopy.
3: All right. It's that time. We do it a couple of times a day. Go around the table. It may not be the biggest story out there, but it caught your attention. David, what's your story here?
2: This is wild. Back in June, a military jet crashed during a training mission near Rimrock Lake in Washington State. The pilot, Marine Major Jackson Simon, survived after ejecting from his plane. Okay. Now, a Yakima County Sheriff's deputy's body cam footage has been released as the deputy is looking for him and finds him walking down the road. The guy's got a big gash on his face because he had hit some trees while he was landing.
3: Man.
2: And the body cam footage is, one, it's remarkable how calm this guy seems to be in such a situation. And then at one point, you're going to hear this older guy who was a witness come in and just Captain Obvious him, and it's hilarious.
3: All right, roll it.
5: Hey, sir. Good afternoon. How are you?
6: Good. Are you the only pilot?
5: I am, sir.
6: Okay.
5: I'm okay.
6: Okay. Let me see. Parachute laceration.
5: Yeah, it looks like I went through some trees in the window. Do you have cell service with?
6: I do.
5: Yep. Do you know if I make a call, sir?
6: Yeah, absolutely. I heard you guys.
5: Yep, we were doing circles over the lake, doing in some low-level training.
6: Okay.
5: And then I tucked in, and I'm not sure exactly. Honestly, I'm a little...
6: No, you're fine.
5: Well, but I tucked in.
7: You hit the tree bad, bud.
5: I went through the trees.
7: Jeez.
5: I'm looking up, so like I'm here, I'm flying level with the ridgeline.
7: Got you shaking.
5: Yeah. I have some adrenaline going up.
6: No, here. No, you're good.
7: Damn, bud.
5: I ejected.
7: You got to fly higher.
5: You need to go higher. That's very
7: yes, sir.
5: I'm sorry. Thank you, Mike, for making a few calls.
6: Do you need it for...
5: I need to make one more call if that's all
6: right. Yeah, absolutely.
5: Hey, Captain Stone, it's Major Simon. Hey, buddy, I just crashed. I need you to do some stuff for me.
2: I like the old timer's just like, you got to fly higher. Your hands are shaking.
3: Well, thanks for that.
0: Now, what's wrong with you?
3: Yeah. Would it have been mean at that point to say, yeah, I know I hit the trees. I just experienced it. Well, you need to fly higher. I get it. Yeah. I'm not going to you for flying instruction. This is not helpful at this time.
2: Your hands are shaking, son. Well, yeah, because I just ejected after I crashed an airplane.
0: I have a seat over there, right, brother?
3: Got this. All right, Scotty, what do you got for your story?
0: Pretty much a given that California Governor Gavin Newsom will be running for the White House in 2028. The bench, by the way, woefully thin. I mean, when you get excited about AOC, holy cow.
3: Yeah.
0: Anyway, so Gavin's making some of the rounds, and he's been asked some questions about himself and about gubernatorial, about

0: by his presidential runs. And one of the reporters was from Detroit, was asking him a question. And this is one of those, you put it on the tee and you just hit it out of the park, right? The reporter said, would you be a good president? Gavin's response was, I don't know. Reporter said, do you think you would? Newsom replied, I have no idea. Boy, there's a stellar sales pitch for you right there, huh?
1: That's it?
0: That's it. No idea. I don't know.
1: Wow.
0: Would you be a good president? I don't know.
1: Oh, my gosh. What is that? Crazy. That's trying to be, like, just an honest guy of the people?
0: Dude, that's the worst answer you could possibly give.
1: Yeah, it's not good.
0: I mean, it may be honest, but, man, that's really about all you need to know, isn't it? You got a guy out there like this?
1: All right, for my story, I got this. It's back to school time.
0: Sure is.
1: Mom's dropping the kid off. And this was on Instagram. She just put it out there. So it is a woke area where she lives. Mm-hmm. So this is the way you got to drop off your kids now. Roll it.
2: Bye, sweetie. Remember, there are only two sexes. Boys can't become girls and girls can't become boys. Safe adults don't ask you to keep secrets. No adult should ask you for your preferred name or pronouns or who you're attracted to. If a teacher has a rainbow safe space sticker on their window or wall, they're actually not safe. No flags belong in the classroom except the state and American flag. Socialism still doesn't work. Celebrating Thanksgiving is not offensive. You don't have to apologize for being white or for loving Jesus. Borders make our country safer, so do police and prisons. Competitive sports are actually about exclusion, not inclusion. The government does not love you more than your parents do. And if anyone makes you feel unsafe, make sure you leave the classroom and call mom. Okay, have a great first day at school.
3: Okay, see you.
1: And that's what you have to do now. Things you didn't have to do in the past.
0: There's a checklist right there.
1: Yeah.
0: Wow.
1: Just know all those things, kid.
0: What happened to Stranger Danger, isn't that?
1: No kidding.
0: That's so yesterday, isn't it?
1: No doubt, man. Okay. Got my pick here. Which one are we going to go with? Nimrod's in the news and a news update straight ahead.

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18: The Markley, Van Camp, and Robin Show. 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And then there are other people that see some of the side effects. They read about it. 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And like, golly, I don't want that to happen to me somewhere in public. 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
18: News update, David Van Camp.
19: This is absolutely insane. So you got the trial of Lindsey Clancy going on. This is a woman who was in a state of psychosis or something. She snapped and murdered her three young kids.
18: Yeah.
19: Strangled them. And there are women who are coming out in support of her because they're saying that, oh, she was failed by the system and, oh, that could have been anybody that did that. And, well, Channel 5 Boston talked to some of these ladies outside the courtroom today.
21: One of my best friends, and it could be me. So just here to support. We are hearing her. We see that she tried everything.
22: We feel like the system failed her. She was begging for help, but no one was there.
18: Oh, my gosh. Okay. Well, on a lighter note, here's Nimrod.
23: When the going gets tough.
24: Damn it, this is too hard.
23: The dumb get dumber.
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24: I love the poorly educated.
18: All right. Nimrod's the News. Well, we go to a flight from London where this woman is writing, and this was in the Metro UK. People have lied to you for years. The Mile High Club is not what it seems. It's awkward and disgusting. Her and her husband, they were on a way for an anniversary trip on the way back, and they're like, hey, this could be kind of fun. She details it, the nastiness of this bathroom and the smell of waste. They had to say, she said she had to swear off sex for a week afterwards. It was so bad.
19: Yeah.
18: Head butted her partner, too, and that's Nimrod's in the news.
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3: From ABC News, I'm Wayne Cabot. It's impossible to visualize what $40 trillion looks like, the number the Treasury says America has now surpassed in debt. One way of looking at it, per person we each owe $117,000. Per household, $297,000. The Peterson Foundation, which tracks U.S. debt, says it's more than the economies of China, Germany, Japan, the U.K., and India combined. As for the U.S. economy, ABC News, National Security and Defense Analyst Mick Mulroy.
4: We're going to be paying more in interest on the debt per year than we're going to be paying for our defense budget per year. So that's already very consequential, and we have the highest budget we've ever had.
3: Dow down 560 points right now. A 35-year-old woman from Albany, New York, arrested, charged with material support to a terror organization. The FBI says Jessica Bowie pledged allegiance to ISIS and was going to attack the New York State Capitol. Jurors in the murder case of Lindsey Clancy in Massachusetts are likely to begin deliberations next week. The defense planning one more witness, forensic psychiatrist Philip Resnick, and then they'll rest their case. Resnick works as a professor of psychiatry who's researched postpartum psychosis, which the defense says Lindsey Clancy had when she killed her three children. Today in Las Vegas at the murder trial of Dwayne Keefe D. Davis, the jury hearing a key recording of him being interrogated about the killing of rap music icon Tupac Shakur. ABC's Alex Stone.
5: Former LAPD detective Darren Dupree, he says, we were talking to Davis and they thought he was involved in the notorious B.I.G. murder. And he said, well, we didn't do that one, but we did the other one. And they said, whoa, wait a second. Is the other one Tupac Shakur? And they realized that that's what he was talking about. They ended the conversation there and then came back together with his attorney later. And they say that he laid the entire thing out.
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3: Gotta love AI, especially when humans don't check what it's spitting out, which is often wrong. Case in point, a school handout given to kids in Louisville, Kentucky. Here's ABC's Sherry Preston.
7: The sun shines bright on my old Vinecki home. According to an apparently AI-generated map of the United States sent home with fourth graders at Farnsley Middle School in Louisville, Kentucky, it is. After parents reached out complaining of other mistakes, including North Dakota and South Quanto instead of North Dakota and South Carolina, the school took a look and decided, yes, inaccurate information had been distributed. Now questions are being asked about who did it and why no one checked before it was given to students. Sherry Preston, ABC News.
3: Vaccines are on the way to help the people suffering through the deadliest outbreak of Ebola in Congo history. The World Health Organization sending 70,000 Ebola vaccine doses. That country is recording more than 5,100 cases with 2,400 deaths so far. What are you watching on TV these days? The Television Critics Association just announced its winners for the annual awards, and the ice hockey romance Heated Rivalry claims Program of the Year this year for HBO Max. Apple TV's horror comedy Widow's Bay leads all series with 3 wins, including Outstanding New Program. And there's Career Achievement Awards for Stephen Colbert. Wayne Cabot, ABC News.
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19: Okay, I guess if you're not doing well with the black vote, you go out and say, you know, I've read MLK and Malcolm X.
20: Yes, that's exactly what happened with Michigan Senate Democrat nominee Abdul El-Sayed. See, he knows that, you know, a lot of black people really don't like Islamists.
19: Yep.
20: And they don't like communists.
19: Nope.
20: He happens to be both.
19: Mm-hmm.
20: So
19: that's a problem.
20: He had to go out there and he's doing the best, doing his best.
19: Okay.
20: Try to figure this out.
19: All right, buddy. Let's hear it.
15: You got to read Dr. Martin Luther King. You know, you got to read the stuff that he actually wrote.
16: Yeah.
15: Malcolm X.
16: Yeah.
15: I learned what it meant to be a person of color reading black folk and the civil rights struggle. And I understand that my responsibility is about trying to address racial inequity.
19: Well, I guess that's a decent enough effort.
20: I love black people.
19: It is. It's just on and on and on. It's the same thing. It's Jerry Maguire never ends.
20: Mm-hmm.
19: Some people are more convincing than others.
20: Yes.
19: I don't know that that's going to play much in Michigan.
20: I don't know, man. Well, I mean, when you had his primary opponent, that weird lady, running up the score against him in...
19: Yeah.
20: Was it Rashida Tlaib's district?
19: I believe so.
20: Like, that's a, that's a big old warning sign.
19: Yes. And, I mean, if you're going to try to convince people about reading Malcolm X, you should go to LeBron.
20: Oh, of course. Well, naturally.
17: Well, yeah.
19: Because we all remember when he started reading Malcolm X, he wanted to make sure to bring it with him in press conferences.
17: So he could be seen with it.
19: And then asked about it, mm-hmm. and it was very eloquent what he said about it at the time.
25: He was a very... very smart man, very, very, very smart man, and basically him understanding the how powerful the Negro can be. He used that word a lot, how powerful we are, and just a very powerful-minded gentleman, and it's unbelievable to kind of read something that's coming directly from him.
19: It's unbelievable.
25: Just hate. Wish I had the opportunity to meet him. Obviously, we know what the situation that happened along. Mm-hmm. Not only him, but Dr. Martin Luther King, some of the greats that's ever walked this face of the earth, not only just here in America, but in this face of the earth. So.
19: Yes. It's unbelievable that this book's been available to him his entire life and never, I guess, realized it.
0: well, that you could read the actual words that he wrote.
20: He was busy reading other things at the time, and he got caught up now.
19: I do like that there was not a crease in the spine of that paper book.
20: Or paper No. Brand new copy, David.
0: But the one thing that, at least my takeaway, that I wouldn't have known before, smart man. Not just a smart man. Very, very, very, very smart man. Smart. Was it five or four?
20: Very, very, very, very. I think four.
19: I thought three.
20: Oh, okay.
0: Fact check. Here we go.
25: I don't have but
0: no, we got to go back to the smart man part.
25: Very smart man.
0: That's for
25: very, very, very smart man.
0: Yeah, three. The second time.
20: Good catch, David.
0: Yes. And I guess if you're going to get technical and count to the first one, you could say four, but I'm saying that it's three. It's probably right there.
20: Okay.
0: So there you go.
20: You stop, dude. Once you get past three, you lose the punch.
0: I think
20: four doesn't, you know, by then. It's
0: if you're going to go four, you got to go five. It's always got to be odd numbers.
20: Yeah.
0: Yeah.
20: You got to hit it harder.
0: Very, very.
20: Very.
0: And then you'd have it. Okay. All right.
20: LeBron.
0: Well, there are some Democratic socialists that are trying to take their talents to South Beach. I don't know how well that's going to go.
19: Oh, yeah.
0: We'll see. But, you know, a lot of Democrats, they do this dance where, it's a Big Ten party.
19: Mm-hmm.
0: Yeah, welcome to all people. Well, David Jolly, you know, he is the gubernatorial candidate for the Democrats in Florida.
20: Yes.
0: I don't think he's saying Big Ten here.
2: Look, I reject the DSA. I reject socialism. I'm a capitalist, and I think capitalism provides the greatest amount of economic mobility. I reject socialism. I'm a capitalist. We'll see how Florida's voters sort that out in November.
0: Yeah, I know who the people voting are.
20: You?
0: Yes, exactly. I know who's voting in this election. They don't want this crap.
19: Oh, no. No, no, no.
0: And he's not the only one there. It's Moskowitz, too. Because they ran somebody against him.
19: Yeah, for him, too. It's it's because he's Jewish, too. He's, like, absolutely rejecting the DSA.
0: Oh, yeah. And he's reminding people there's Jewish voters.
12: 25% of this district is Jewish. 20% of this district is Hispanic. People have escaped socialism. And when they hear folks from the DSA go on television and talk about, you know, how they want to abolish the Senate, they want to get rid of prisons, and you know, they no borders. You know, most Americans hear that stuff and they say, what is going on?
0: Yeah.
20: True.
0: That is true.
19: That's like the bare minimum of common ground I think we can find with some of our Democrat brothers and sisters. Some of them.
0: Some of them.
19: Communism's bad, right? Can we at least, can reasonable people agree that communism usually, really, actually never works?
20: Well, it's never been tried the right way. It's never been done right. But they figured it out. They've got the key to it.
0: Mm-hmm. Yes.
20: They know how it's supposed to work.
19: They can't even run a grocery store.
20: No.
0: No.
19: Actually, that's not even fair. Grocery stores are incredibly difficult to run. I'll fact check myself on that one.
0: But they also, you've got people saying, well, you do the government run, it would be way better.
19: Yeah.
20: Mm-hmm.
0: And we saw what happened in Kansas City. It was a disaster. Mm-hmm.
20: Well, but you don't care when you make a profit or not. Yeah, I suppose, you know.
0: Yeah, that.
20: It is better to run one of those. Yeah, you got no pressure.
0: Hurts quite a bit.
20: Yeah.
0: Crazy story out of Philly. Maybe you've seen it. You got this guy dressed up with a Chucky mask. This is terrorizing people. Chasing women.
20: Like up the street or something?
0: Yes.
20: Oh, my gosh.
0: Oh, yeah.
20: Get decked is what's going to happen.
0: Well, I saw the video of it, and then Daily Wire News had it this morning talking about
13: it. The incident occurred near Philadelphia City Hall when a black male suspect wearing a Chucky Halloween mask approached several individuals while filming himself. In one encounter, he accosted a female jogger saying, quote, "Are you ready to die?" The woman then ran away, calling for help. During the encounter, the suspect kept one arm concealed behind his back, according to police. No weapon appears in the surveillance video, but police say the suspect is wanted on charges including possession of an instrument of crime, terroristic threats, harassment, assault, reckless endangerment, and intimidation. Aside from a minor injury to her leg while making her escape, the jogger made it out unharmed.
0: Wow. I think they catch this person. That's public gaining.
20: Well, I'm surprised he hasn't been beat by an accompanied male or something, or a male nearby.
0: Well, I also heard a report that a woman sort of fought back.
20: Good.
0: a woman named Jamaica, and she talked to news about it. This is what she had to say.
1: So I started to wave at her across from the intersection and say, hey, there's someone behind you. So I figured that if anything was going to happen, I wanted to see it with my own two eyes. He just seemed so disoriented about what his goals actually were. Like, I had bags. He wasn't reaching for those. It didn't seem like he had a clear goal to, like, actually get in La Colombe to do anything. So I was like, okay, well, let's see if you can fight. And he couldn't.
0: Wow.
19: Hmm. Well,
0: very interesting.
19: They say that they have identified the guy. He is Zymire Hughes, and they know, they're very familiar with him in Philadelphia, apparently.
0: You mean this isn't the first crime ever?
19: No, it's not. They think he may have fled Pennsylvania. He has ties to California and Nevada. So U.S. Marshal Services are now involved. Uh-oh. That's not... Wow.
20: Went to Pennsylvania to run for Congress.
0: Well, I mean... Is this going to be another case where he's just out in another day or two?
19: Well, if the Marshals Service is involved, no.
0: Probably good. Because I'm sure people around that town are like, good, this guy needs to go away. Because the DA there is a disaster.
19: Larry Krasner? Oh, yeah.
0: Yes.
20: Oh, gosh, yes.
0: Just the worst.
20: Well, I was thinking they were doing it for clicks.
19: That's like, what they said.
20: Like that goofing on people. On the, you
19: filming
20: know.
19: It for his own purposes. I don't know what the own purposes would be, though.
0: Yeah.
19: It could be for online clicks. It could also be he's a sick individual who gets his jollies watching scared women run away. I don't know.
0: Public caning.
19: Yes.
20: I've seen these guys online where there are people are at a hardware store or something and they're looking.
19: Yeah.
20: They come behind him, kind of flip him in the back of the neck.
0: Right.
20: And looking around, trying to, and the guy turns immediately, so you think it's just somebody across, right?
0: Right.
20: But it's like, you know, we want to, that's a good way to get your ass kicked, if you, you know?
19: Yeah.
20: I mean.
0: Oh, yeah.
20: Yeah.
0: No doubt about it. Did you see this thing, kind of made the rounds, concert promoter posting a video online asking Gen Xers, help me out there, what's it going to take to get you guys going out to concerts again?
20: Lower prices.
19: Yeah, no kidding.
0: That's the first thing you would say.
20: I would, yeah.
0: Yeah. And I understand, for a band to be on the road, it's crazy expensive to do that.
20: Is, yeah.
0: So that means ticket price, but not to the extent that it's gone.
20: It's crazy.
0: Over the last few decades.
20: Less than 100's a bargain.
0: Yes.
19: Dude, I looked just on a whim for Ella Langley tickets, and it was like the cheapest I could find was like $600 per.
0: Yes.
19: It's like, okay, no. And I understand she's huge, and that's not, you know, typical of every concert, but man.
0: Yeah.
20: I don't know what my daughter paid for the Foo Fighter tickets we went when we saw them, but I bet it was a lot.
0: Probably.
20: Yeah.
0: Especially for good seats.
20: They were decent, yeah.
0: Comedian Dan Regan gave some answers for the Gen Xers out there. He said bring back physical tickets.
20: Yes.
0: Cell phone tickets equal anxiety. That doesn't bother me.
20: I get anxious with those damn things.
0: So that'd be bring boomers back.
20: Maybe. Well, it would help me because I like the hard ticket in my hand.
0: Okay.
20: Rather than trying to find it on my phone, I've had it for 6 months.
0: So more chairs. Chairs are awesome.
20: Well, chairs are awesome unless you get the jackasses that stand the whole show.
0: Okay, this is actually funny. Purchase of your ticket should come with complimentary readers and some ibuprofen.
20: I would say a drink ticket, too.
0: Cleaner restrooms. Man.
20: Well, okay.
0: It's part of the experience, isn't it?
20: Yeah.
0: Fine the band $1,000 for every minute late they're taking the stage.
19: There you go.
20: Man.
19: Yes, I like that.
20: I like that, too.
0: Man, if they would have had that back in the day... For a couple of GNR shows I was at, oh, man, I'd have made a lot of money.
20: Stevie Wonder, I would have walked out with a couple of grand.
0: Really?
20: God, the guy was like 2 hours late.
0: Well, that'd be more, if it's $1,000 every minute.
20: Oh, for $1,000 a minute, yeah.
0: Well, yeah, 120 grand.
20: But geez, man, that's ridiculous.
0: Yeah. He also said lock up all cell phones. Hmm. So none are allowed.
20: Well, yeah, I got to be able to do that.
0: You're not going to be able to do that now.
20: Most of the stuff you're not going to be able to do. But
0: there are some artists that are like, just leave the cell phone. Stop it.
20: Oh, I know. They don't like it. I understand. Yeah.
0: Yeah. But sometimes it is kind of cool to see just the experience. But I think, yes, it's the prices more than anything.
20: Yeah.
0: Just kind of crazy.
20: Ridiculous.
0: It's a lot of Gen Xers remember paying
20: Oh, yeah.
0: $15, $10 for a great show.
19: We should start the shows at 5 p.m.
0: Yes!
20: It's going to be nap
0: time. Yeah. All right, five stories we're watching today. The news update next.

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18: The Markley Van Camp and Robbins Show. Jamie Markley, David Van Camp, Scott Robbins. And now, the five stories we're watching today.
19: All right, number five, Act Blue. This is the fundraising clearinghouse for the Democrat Party. The CEO is testifying in a closed-door session with members of Congress and has pleaded the fifth.
18: Really?
19: Yeah. This is over foreign donations that Act Blue was facilitating and passing along. Number four, the FBI seized former Representative Eric Swalwell's electronics from him at San Francisco Airport and from his D.C. home as they investigate sexual assault allegations against him. Number three, Jason Arday, this is the con artist at Cambridge who was exposed as a fraud and then took his own life. Activists are saying this was a lynching. There was a change.org petition that said that you can only run so many negative stories about somebody in a day. They said the media coverage got him killed. What the hell?
18: That is insane to say that.
19: Well, yes. Now an American academic who first raised concerns has been suspended by the Belgian university he works for. Nathan Koffness is under investigation for discrimination. Because
18: if you notice someone is being a total fraud, you just can't say it.
19: Yes, apparently.
18: That's because it's not loving enough.
19: Right. Yes, I guess. I don't know. Number two, a 35-year-old Albany woman who converted to Islam 5 years ago has now been arrested on federal charges after she allegedly swore allegiance to ISIS and told a federal confidential informant of her plans to attack the state capitol. Jessica Bowie is her name. She was taken into custody overnight. And then number one, Carmelo Anthony. This is the young man who murdered Austin Metcalf at a high school track meet in suburban Dallas. Well, they're looking for a new trial because of racism or something. At a hearing today, though, in Collin County, the prosecutor revealed Carmelo's girlfriend went to their school to say that Carmelo was stalking her after she had broken up with him and that he was, quote, on the verge. Those are his words. That was an hour before the stabbing. He had a history of violence and made references to stabbing people, wanting to kill people. He had threatened to stab her before, apparently.
20: It's amazing this did not come out before now.
19: And then some people are reacting to that report. The Carmelo Anthony defenders are saying, well, why did she say she was, you know, praying for him and telling him to stay strong during the trial? Well, probably because she was afraid of you idiots.
18: Yes.
19: It's the same reason why Jacob Blake, the guy who got shot in Kenosha.
18: Yes.
19: In the process of, like, kidnapping kids.
18: Mm-hmm.
19: Yeah, why didn't we hear from his on-again, off-again girlfriend, the baby mama? Because she didn't want to get killed.
18: Yeah.
19: That's probably it, yeah. Those are the top five stories that we're watching today. 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
18: You could also not want to go on with a relationship with someone and still want the best for them and pray for them.
19: Well, yeah, of course.
18: You know, it just doesn't make any sense.
19: Also,
18: I didn't see this story.
19: High school.
18: Go ahead.
19: Yeah,
18: exactly.
19: Say, she's a high schooler.
18: Yes. You tell me if this was a cool move from the boyfriend or not. This woman from Missouri was nervous about running her first half marathon. She kept asking her boyfriend, would you do it with me? He's like, no, I don't want to do it. What she didn't know, he was secretly training all along. So on race day, he surprised her with the good news, and she burst into tears. Like, oh, I'm so thankful. So they ran the Rockin' River Fest half marathon in St. Charles. Finished side by side. 2.5 hours. So should he have not kept it from her with a surprise and let her know the whole time, or was that a cool thing to do?
19: I think it's kind of a nice surprise, but, you know, they could have had some nice bonding experience training together.
21: Well, she certainly appreciated it, I guess, huh?
18: I thought it was kind of cool.
21: Burst into tears, yeah.
18: Yeah. But, you know, somebody's going to say, well, it would have been better if he just would have.
21: Oh, of course they're going to say that.
18: Robbins is in a mood today. I cannot wait for the trifecta. This is going to be a great one, and a news update is next.

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1: ABC News, I'm Wayne Cabot. A 35-year-old woman being charged with pledging support to ISIS in an alleged plot to kill New York State lawmakers.
2: According to the FBI, she began discussing a plan to blow up or target the state capital of New York in Albany with a bomb, allegedly wanting to kill state senators as they were working.
1: ABC's Pierre Thomas, the FBI says Jessica Bowie gave material support to that terror organization. Jurors in the murder trial of Lindsay Clancy in Massachusetts are likely to begin deliberations next week. The defense plans to rest its case tomorrow after one more witness, forensic psychiatrist Philip Resnick, who's researched postpartum psychosis, which the defense says Lindsay Clancy had when she killed her three children. The USS Lincoln has started its trip home from the Middle East. That'll usually take several weeks. The USS George Washington has arrived to replace the very long-serving crew. This is ABC News.
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10: The Markley Van Camp and Robbins Show. David Markley, David Van Camp, Scott Robbins. The Robbins Trifecta coming up in just a few. The major update, I understand. Before we get there, news update, David Van Camp.
11: Well, again, the Carmelo Anthony story is huge. This is the young man who was convicted for murder, sentenced to 35 years for stabbing Austin Metcalf in the heart.
12: In track meet.
11: At a track meet.
12: Yeah.
11: He was there looking for trouble, and that's been backed up now because he's asking for a new trial. And the prosecutor said, okay, well, we weren't going to go. We were just going to stick to the facts immediately in front of us in the case. We weren't going to talk about his history during the trial, but now that's all over. Carmelo's ex-girlfriend went to the assistant principal saying that she had broken up with Carmelo and he was stalking her. That was the morning of the stabbing. A text was then shown from Carmelo Anthony saying, I'm low-key on the verge, and he emphasized it, if you're familiar with, you know, modern texting technology. He also had once threatened her with a knife in one message and told her in another text, when I stab somebody, I'm going to lick their blood off the blade.
10: Well,
12: hey.
11: And so they did that, and there is a lot more. Also, when he lived in Louisiana, he had been sent to a program associated with LSU for kids who could not keep their hands to themselves.
10: Well, that's a lot of evidence there.
12: I didn't know they had a special program for kids who couldn't keep their hands to themselves.
10: Did he already attend it or was going to attend it?
11: He had already attended it. That was when he lived in Louisiana. Then they moved to Texas.
10: Got it. Okay.
12: Oh.
10: And then people that are supporting Carmelo Anthony are saying what?
11: Basically that, oh, why is it that the girlfriend was saying, yeah, praying for you, stay strong, Melo, during the trial? And I'm like, well, probably because she didn't want you animals to go and kill her.
10: Yeah. But you also mentioned the new Black Panther Party.
11: Yeah.
10: It's outside the courthouse.
11: Yeah. The leader is a peach, huh?
10: She's Crystal Muhammad?
11: Is it the female?
10: Yeah, she's a bigger gal.
11: She's the only person I've ever seen who looks like she's standing up and sitting down at the same time.
10: That is an incredible description. It's a trick on the eyes, I'll tell you that.
12: Now, wait a minute. What did you just say?
11: It looks like she's sitting down and standing up at the same time. It's one of those things where, like, she's a larger lady, and yeah, her bosom is rather large, but it also kind of meets up with her large midsection, and she's kind of hunched over, but also standing up.
10: Well, you'd have to have incredible abdominal and back strength to stand straight.
11: That's right.
10: If you're her.
11: Yeah.
10: Because if I'm to paint the picture, you remember that crazy story out of Canada with the dude that wore the prosthetic breasts that were like insanely
12: big?
10: Yeah.
12: I remember that guy.
10: It was like a circus.
12: Yeah, it was crazy.
10: Yes. That's what this looks like, but I think these are legit. Not that I care, but it is hard to stand up straight, and she is a bigger gal. And she's adjusting and like pulling her shirt out like to cover. Mm. But they are demanding for Carmelo Anthony to be released.
11: Yes.
12: Hey, lady, stand up.
13: I am standing.
10: Yes. Okay. Yeah, that's winning hearts and minds.
12: Oh, boy.
11: Oh, they're not interested in that.
10: No.
11: No. It's militancy is what they're interested in.
10: Very much so.
12: You know, that's that whole side of the political spectrum are the most unhappy people.
10: Yes.
12: They are the unhappiest people ever. What a drag to be around these people for any length of time.
10: And some just really act like children. So Nick Shirley is in California. Did you see any of these clips?
12: I have not.
10: And, you know, he's pointing out fraud. Well, the California State Assembly Chief of Staff in Sacramento, I think his name is Terry Shands, is slandering Nick Shirley, trying to say he is a small...
12: Oh.
10: Yeah, it's just a weird sort of back and forth.
14: Nick, what did that do for you?
15: Mia Bonta, do you think her creating a bill that would make it basically illegal, give someone a $4,000 fine for looking into immigration support service providers?
14: Did you guys hear that Nick Shirley has a small penis, allegedly?
15: Wow, that's so adult of you.
10: This is a grown man.
12: That was a guy?
10: This is a dude. Yes. So yeah, he's a chubby dude. He looks like he's 40s probably.
12: Again, what is it with the voices of these guys?
13: Well, did you hear about this?
15: Nick Shirley
13: allegedly has a small penis. Well, I don't know. They're reporting.
10: And he's holding a sign, Nick Shirley allegedly or something small. And it just goes.
13: Seen this?
15: Well, the reports are wrong.
13: They're reporting. Well, we don't know. Prove me wrong.
15: No, I'm not. I don't do that.
13: Prove me wrong. It's good enough for Charlie Kirk. Prove me wrong.
16: You don't want to do that.
13: Well, if you consent.
15: I mean, we are in California. They do support pedophiles.
13: I think you're over 18. So there are news reports happening that Nick Shirley has a small penis. Do you have any?
10: And he just keeps going. That's how he's getting in the way of Nick Shirley just asking this politician about the fraud. It is. He makes a total jerk out of himself.
11: Why are left wingers always thinking about conservative people's penis?
10: That's a good question. Well, talk to your local psychologist on that one. Get back to me.
11: What is that?
10: I'm not sure.
11: Oh, you need that gun because you're overcompensating for your small peeper. Why are you thinking about my peeper? That's weird.
12: I want to make sure when you break into my house with your small peeper that I feel you full of lead.
10: One other thing real quick. Did you see the video of the Amazon customer in Texas when her first drone delivered order was dropped into her swimming pool?
12: Oh, gosh.
10: Watch it. Just boom. Right in there. Yeah, the technology's there, but probably have to work out
12: like
10: a few
12: NASA
10: things.
12: NASA and the Apollo just dropping into the pool.
10: Just boom right there.
12: There you go. Splash landing.
10: Need to get a little better there. All right. You ready for your big three? Of course you are. You're always
3: ready. Are you ready? It's the three most important news stories of the day.
17: I hit the trifecta.
3: Well, at least according to Scott Robbins. It's the trifecta on the Markley, Van Camp, and Robbins Show.
10: Every day about this time, Scott Robbins' top three stories, helped by his hero.
18: I'm Casey.
10: Hey, Casey.
18: I'm ready.
12: How's it going?
18: Good.
12: Staying in the air conditioning?
18: Yes.
12: Okay, good to hear.
18: Three.
11: He's vulnerable at his age.
12: I know he's vulnerable. Yeah. So I'm checking in on him, yep. Yeah.
11: Number three, 9/11 history is going across the nation.
12: Yeah, the Tunnel to Towers Foundation is transporting a steel beam that was recovered from the South Tower. And it's like 10,500 mile journey across America. They've got this thing in the back of a flatbed. And they're just taking it to places just so other generations and you yourself can take a look at it as we remember the 25th.

0: back of a flatbed, and they're just taking it to places just so other generations and you yourself can take a look at it as we remember the 25th anniversary of the attack. Can't believe it's been 25 years.
1: I know.
0: That is insane. Where we are now versus where we were then is remarkable. I mean, the thing still haunts me. I mean, when I think about it, it's still haunts me. But man, that opened the back door to all this other nonsense. And that's, you know, here we are talking about socialism and in Islam taking over. And it's just the whole thing. At 9/11, you would have never have thought that.
1: Yeah, that's a conversation
0: after that
1: for another time, because a lot of people don't feel like that was opening the back door. It was something else. But
0: well, that could be too. Yeah.
1: You could not have imagined we would be where we're at politically right now in late 2001.
0: I mean, like I said, the unity you felt on that day. Anyway, it's just remarkable that we are where we are right now.
1: That is true, yeah.
2: Now, on with the countdown.
1: Scott Robbins, trifecta, top three of the day up to number
2: two.
3: Well, you know, new polling on Democrats and socialism.
0: Yeah, speaking of that, recent polls show a steady growth in support for socialism among Democrats. New CBS polls out showing how popular it is. 58% hold a positive view of socialism.
1: Yeah.
0: 26 points more than 32% with a positive view of capitalism. Golly! Probably explains why Hakeem Jeffries, while rejecting core parts of the platforms, embraced Democratic Socialists this week as part of the Democratic Party's big tent. I don't even know what to say sometimes to this stuff.
1: Well, we've known it's coming for a long time. 58%? Yes.
0: Gosh, they're down with socialism.
1: Yes.
0: Wow.
1: Very much so.
2: And the countdown continues.
1: Scott Robbins, trifecta, top three of the day.
0: I've never been more glad to be the oldest guy on this show, I'll tell you that. The closer I get to death, the more I won't have to deal with that anymore, right?
3: One way of looking at it, I suppose.
0: Yeah, I mean, that's one way. That's a positive spin on it, man.
2: One.
3: All right, number one, an update on the world's smallest, well, paper guy.
0: Yeah, remember the guy we had? I was talking about this. We talked about a couple of weeks ago. The world's smallest penis. May, after relinquish his title after successful surgery. That
1: oh boy.
0: He no longer has the world's smallest. Remember he was doing a GoFundMe campaign, and it worked. A bunch of people ponied up, said, yeah, we'll help you out. The guy's in North Carolina. He claimed to have the world's smallest one. He may have finally had, I'll just tell you what the report here says, a happy ending. Okay. The guy says the enlargement procedure was a huge success. Michael Phillips is 38 years old, underwent the surgery Monday in North Carolina, where doctors injected well within the parameters of micropenis, they said, but they put what they called a filling. They built like a cast around it and then filled it and attached it.
1: Oh, boy.
0: With, you know, human skin and that sort of thing. Mm-hmm. So anyway, guy's very pleased with the results. He said he won't know the full results until after the swelling goes down from the surgery. So I'll keep you posted on that because I know you're dying to find out.
1: Well, I know you've been on this story more than anyone I know have been for a while.
3: It's your beat.
0: I know. I'm on the micropenis beat.
1: Oh, gosh.
0: We hand out assignments on the show, and I got that one.
1: I don't ever remember it coming up, actually.
3: Neither does
1: he. You just took the lead.
0: David, thank you for picking up on that one.
1: Of course.
2: And there you have it.
0: That little phrase, yes.
1: Not just give up on all of it.
0: Barkley's dropping back to punt right now.
1: It's just like, okay.
2: And we don't need nasty. We don't need nasty. Honestly, there's no place for it.
1: Exactly. Nimrod to the news. Mailman attacks peacock and much more straight ahead.

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14: Yes.
15: Okay,
14: got it. 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
15: ready.
14: Scott. All right?
15: Call
14: there
15: it.
14: You go. And, of course, department as I always mention, it's easy to clean, which means I'll use it.
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13: Yes, sir.
15: What?
13: Nothing. You did well.
15: You guys both are laughing.
13: I was laughing because you...
15: I'm very cautious.
13: You're so timid with the copy.
15: Well, I get flop sweat because I kept screwing it up all the time.
13: All you got to do is remember Chef Man. It's not Chef Man.
15: I keep wanting to say Chef Man, and I don't know why. My brain tricks me all the time into thinking that's the word. The word is Chef Man. Chef Man.
13: There you go. News update, David Van Camp.
15: I'm going to have this thing nailed really soon.
14: You are. And then, yes. Well, it runs through tomorrow, so... You know,
15: yeah, you got to go longer. Come on.
14: Right. You're just now getting it. There you go.
15: I get it. Come on.
14: All right. News update. Senate leader John Thune says, hey, it's time to attack Democrats and make the Save America Act a campaign issue rather than criticize Senate Republicans. our message.
13: Are you joking me?
14: Our message ought to be why the Democrats are completely out of step with the American people and why we need to elect more Republicans so we can do things like the Save Act. I think the base can be plenty motivated by other issues, and particularly by the president getting out there on the campaign trail and telling them why it's important that they elect Republicans to the Senate. And it's like, dude, okay. I understand, and you should do that. I get that.
13: Yeah.
14: All right. But it's kind of hard. And you're like, hey, the president ought to go and try to whip up the votes for this. Brr, brr, not my job. I'm only the Senate Majority Leader. Brr.
13: Right. Yeah. That's infuriating. We got to get to Nimrods. Roll it.
16: When the going gets tough.
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19: I love the poorly educated.
13: All right. Nimrod's the news. We go to Pasadena, California. And honestly, I'm going to let you decide who the Nimrod is here.
15: Okay.
13: All right. I'm going to read right from the ABC story. Neighbors in Pasadena expressing outrage after a mail carrier was caught on video attacking a peacock the residents say is a fixture of the neighborhood. So the incident involving the bird known as Sugar happened the other afternoon on Mohawk Street. Resident Gina Davis, not that one, but another one, said, I saw him get hit with the club. It was horrible. So residents describe Sugar as a white peacock that's well known in the area. Seeing a picture right here. Now, one resident said, he can be a little nasty. He's a peacock. He's a wild animal. Mm-hmm. He just chases everybody around. The other person said, there are times that we've seen him chase the mailman, and I understand, but you just can't throw rocks and hit him with sticks.
14: Yes, you can.
13: You have to figure out how to take care of that a little better.
14: No.
13: What they say. So the video shows the mailman throwing water or some sort of liquid at Sugar before picking up a rock and throwing it at him because it's chasing him. Short time later, there's Sugar standing in front of the mail truck. So that's when he comes out with a little stick and kind of hits the peacock with it. Sugar flopped around and then kind of collapsed there in the street.
15: Mm-hmm. Oh, no. Did he kill the thing?
13: Oh, you and your sad puppy dog.
15: Did he kill him?
14: Those birds can be vicious, man.
15: Oh, I know they can. I know they can.
13: They got him. He was being attended to. But outraged residents say he should be held accountable. So who's the Nimrod here?
14: Well, the residents.
15: Take care of your pet. Yeah.
13: Sugar. And that's Nimrod's in the news.
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15: From ABC News, I'm Wayne Cabot. The FBI says she went from a little girl waving an American flag after 9/11 to now having stickers of the towers falling. A 35-year-old charged in a plot to kill New York State lawmakers on behalf of Islamic State terrorists. Here's ABC's Pierre Thomas.
25: This is a classic sting investigation in which Jessica Bowie allegedly becomes known to the FBI because she was apparently a frequent user of social media using various aliases, according to the FBI complaint. And they claim that over the course of reviewing of some of her filings and then making contact with her using confidential informants, she began to espouse very radical views, swearing allegiance to ISIS, joining the terror organization allegedly.
15: Just one more witness and the defense will rest in the murder trial of Lindsay Clancy in Massachusetts, and then the jury will likely begin deliberations. That final witness, Philip Resnick, a forensic psychiatrist who's researched postpartum psychosis, which Lindsay Clancy's lawyers claim she had when she killed her three children. ABC's Mike Dubusky on the Meta trial in Oakland, California, in which the state claims it lures kids with its endless scrolling feature.
26: We've already heard the prosecution mount this defense targeting specifically the design of Facebook and Instagram. And this is an important legal shift because oftentimes we talk about all the harmful content that we see on these platforms, things like cyberbullying, nefarious actors kind of trying to lure people to nefarious parts of the internet. In the past, legal challenges that have involved that content have been unsuccessful by and large because they're protected by Section 230 of the Communications Decency Act. That holds that a platform cannot be held liable for the content that gets published there.
15: The USS Lincoln has started its long trip home from the Middle East, so it's going to take some time. Right now, the Dow is down 660 points, with oil up 2%. 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
0: Federal agents seized electronic devices from former Representative Eric Swalwell last weekend, stopping him at San Francisco International Airport. Then they searched his D.C. home. We're told it's part of an ongoing criminal investigation of the California Democrat. Why now for Harry and Meghan? Why now return to the U.K. after living in the U.S.? For 6 years.
3: Schools start back in September, and we are told that they are planning for their children to go to school, so that could be a reason for this move right now, because that means that they start at the beginning of the school year.
0: ABC News Royals contributor Victoria Murphy notes that they're not working royals anymore, and nothing has changed in their status. Saved by a cooler, two fishermen rescued by the Mexican Navy after being adrift for 5 days in a large cooler in the Pacific Ocean. They were saved yesterday, a naval aircraft spotting them inside that cooler 130 nautical miles off the coast of Chiapas. More storms again
4: along the I-95 corridor. These rainfall rates, that could be an inch and a half to 2.5 inches per hour later this afternoon, and that could be even during drive time as well. Damaging winds could also take down power lines and trees, and even an isolated tornado or two is going to be possible for places around Baltimore to Philadelphia and southern New Jersey is going to be the best spot for just a few spin-ups possible there.
0: Not a great beach day there. ABC News meteorologist Kenton Gwecki reporting. I'm Wayne Cabot, ABC News.
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30: Being a woman anymore is not a box unless it's advantageous for Democrats. It's like the rules of Whack Bat, right, from Fantastic Mr. Fox. Same thing applies to intersectionality with Democrats. That's why nobody knows what the hell is going on. The more things that you can check, that is a substitute for any kind of merit. It doesn't matter. It's like you're trying to pick the most misfitty of the island of misfit toys possible.
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32: Talking about $350 a barrel, and it's today $84.85. And we are getting a lot of oil out. But the other thing that's happened is people have found other alternatives, which they never thought about. Texas, Alaska, Louisiana, and other places. In addition, a lot of pipelines. Record numbers of pipelines are being built. So I think the Hormuz Strait's not going to be quite as important as it was in the past.
33: Yeah, on Canada, if I can ask you, you said that there's a deal, an agreement in place. Are you willing to look?
32: 1 year ago this summer, I signed landmark legislation known as the Genius Act. I named it after myself. I didn't want anyone to I didn't want to use my name, so I just called the Genius Act, paving the way for widespread adoption of dollar-backed stable coins. And that's worked out very well. Every single American benefits enormously from our country's status as the financial center of the world, and we want to keep it that way.
1: Not to talk over POTUS, but why wouldn't it be the Genius Act? Although I think I would use something different. I think I would say something different. One of the things that I feel like he's not doing enough, and I thought about this when I was watching the his press conference for this, is he's not, I really don't think Republicans are spending enough time explaining a lot of the EOs that he's doing. Does that make sense? Yeah. Like the EOs and then like acts like this. And I mean, it's like a one and done. They throw it out, which is weird for an administration that understands the press as much as he does. But I get the sense that they're like, oh, it's a one and done. We'll throw it out and everyone will know it and they'll talk about it. Well, it makes like a blip. Maybe it comes up like aggregated in the press, just sort of like rant, you know, side mention. But then it like they just don't talk about it anymore. It just disappears. It disappears from the headlines. And I just feel like that's such a missed opportunity, because what have I always said? That Republicans don't spike the ball enough. And with this kind of stuff, you really have to, I don't want to be mean, but you kind of have to shove it in the face of people. Like, look what we did. Not because you're bragging, but because people's attention spans are ridiculous. And we all know that that's true. People have the worst attention span. So anything that the administration does now is just going to be kind of, I hate to say it, but kind of inconsequential coming up, especially as we go into midterms. And when you consider the state of, I don't want to say the state of the economy, but the state of everybody complaining about the economy, which I get it with prices, tariffs, I get all of that. But still, it just feels like I think they need to explain a little bit more, especially about the economy, and they need to talk about their wins a little bit more. And that's why you have this. I don't know if they feel like doing so means they're like giving in on something. I don't get it. You know what I mean? I don't understand that. I don't understand that aspect, because this is an administration that cares, that does so well with media normally, is my point. So welcome to the radio program. Dana Lash with you. That's one of the, it's a slow news day. I'm not going to lie. Like, there's no big breaking news. We don't have any big breaking news today. Except Kane.
2: Eric Swalwell.
1: Except for that fart smeller that we got.
2: He's a pretty fart smeller.
1: So you guys heard, because he had, how do I say this delicately? Well, no, the kids are back in school now, right? I don't have to sit here and hop, skip, and jump. So the guy's a pervert, right? Like, capital Ervert. He looks like the guy who smells like athlete's foot. I don't understand how any, if you were going to honeypot somebody, I think I would rather risk getting killed by the government I'm spying for than to honeypot him, because he's so gross. He's just a nasty dude. And I'm not being mean. You all agree. He's just nasty. We all know this. So he got in trouble, as you know, because there was a lot of some shenanigans, I guess you could say. Some shenanigans that Swalwell was undertaking. Sure, yeah. And, sidebar real quick. Steve, does he live in your apartment or live near where you are?
10: I cannot confirm or deny, but I've seen him. There's like a cafe in my
1: that
10: lobby.
1: Is the most decent
10: I'm a mile north from the Capitol. And I've seen him pop up at my coffee shop like 3 times, and I haven't seen him in a while, so.
1: Can I just point out that Steve, who handles stuff out in D.C., you can tell, even though he's not a politician and he's not really a political animal, can you tell that this young man is not the product? He's the product of his environment, is he not? Like, not confirm nor deny. Like, that rolled off the tongue way too damn easy.
10: I'm a fact-based individual.
2: Oh, there it is.
1: See, look, he keeps doing it. He keeps doing it. Like, he fits right in right now. It's like he's been too long on Capitol Hill, man.
11: It could be that Fang Fang is who he was visiting. Maybe Fang Fang actually lives in his building.
1: Ooh.
11: Gotta look into that.
1: See, Eric Swalwell, first off, I'm going to come back to my point that I was just saying. So Eric Swalwell, as you know, he got met at the airport and it was San Francisco Airport by the FBI, and his devices were taken into custody, and the FBI also searched his house. They did not take him into custody. So, like, he wasn't detained or anything like that. They just showed up at the airport and took all his gadgets. That means they took his phone. Can I just say, how would you, because we're so used to, like, all my airline stuff is on my phone. Like, what do you do? You got to do it old school. I wonder if he went out and got a new phone. But anyway, long story short, he was met at the airport by the FBI, who is now, I mean, clearly he's absolutely under investigation. And you guys remember why he's under investigation, because he's out there banging everything with a pulse. He was every honeypot. He was like, yeah, what's up? Wink, wink, fart, fart. I mean, that's, it's true. You know what it is, man. Come on, let's be honest about it. He was met at the airport. They took his stuff into custody, or his devices into custody. I don't think he said anything, but they didn't take him to custody. Now, that maybe might change if they end up finding some evidence. It is what it is. Do you think he was shocked, though? He can't be shocked, because he knows that he's been under investigation for quite some time. I mean, it's not like it's a surprise. So this dude, he's being accused of placing spies in congressional offices and allowing Chinese spies to access members of Congress, because they confronted him. And this is all about this. I don't even actually know this whore's first name. I don't even know what her first name is.
11: Fang, right? No.
1: No, I think that's her last name. I don't care. It's not like I care. I just, you know. But, yeah, I was looking at the actual charging one of the affidavits for this, so this is pretty, pretty significant. So we'll see what comes of it. We'll see how would you rate him on a scale of, and this is, I'm going to make a point with this. How would you rate him on a scale of like 1 to 10? Swalwell, right?
11: What do you mean rate him in what?
1: Well, like if in terms of
11: effectiveness as a politician?
1: No, I mean, it's Eric Swalwell. That video of him being all over that chick was one of the nastiest things I've ever seen. Now, I don't want to be too graphic, but he drunk kisses. I mean, it shows him like he looks like a grabby grody. He smells like old stale beer kind of dude, right? Like toe cheese and old beer. That's him. If those two things had a baby, which they did, they named it Eric Swalwell. So that's who he gets together with for Christmas. So this could go for a long time with us. How would you rate him, Kane, on a scale of 1 to 10? I'm going to ask you and Steve. I'm going to ask Juan too. I'm curious because I have a point here.
11: Well, I guess I don't know what we're rating him for, but if it comes to as a human being, looks and appeal.
3: We don't do that.
11: Yeah, guys don't do that. But I would say
1: Juan's like immediately. I'm out. I'm not into that. What's up?
11: 2.5, maybe 3.
1: 2.5. I mean, for the purpose of the story. Like if you had a female friend that you were looking to set him up with, and
11: oh God no,
1: I'm just saying, like, what number would you give her?
11: Zero.
1: What if she was pathetic and sad and had a lot of baggage, so you couldn't aim high? So that's why you have to have him. How would you rate him?
11: 0. Still.
1: So what would you do, Steve? How would you rate him?
10: He's just one of those people where this goes back to the first point, but he's one of those people where you just refrain. You just walks into a room and you just walk away.
1: Yeah. I would think Juan's like not even going to do it. He's like, he's too gross. He's like, no way.
11: I recommend him to anybody that I care about.
1: Okay, well, the reason I say this is why I'm saying this, because he's not an attractive dude. No. Not at all. If you have, I mean, Feng Feng's not ugly. Now that we know she's a skank, I mean, definitely she just like serves skank, as the kids say. But if you, Juan's going to murder us all to death. Oh my gosh, the video is so gross with him wasn't she a hooker? This chick was a hooker. He's so nasty with his sock feet. And then who's sitting there with the sneaks on the bed? That's just disgusting. I mean, I believe all of the accusations against him. I really do. But here's my point. So if you have a more attractive female than you, like probably just by several degrees, and you're in Congress and you farted on TV and your name's Eric Swalwell. She's not into you, dude. She's a honeypot. There is no way that a woman, unless she's trying to get citizenship or swindle you, which I would classify the espionage under the swindling, there's no way, there's literally no way that she's going to be interested in you. But this guy is too driven, not by his brain, to see that. So it allows him, so he immediately gets taken in. He immediately is taken in. That's why. And I honestly, I don't believe that, I don't even think that he cares about being careful about national security. So I was watching this show yesterday, and it was getting into how, I go back and forth on, I watch Linus, and I'm going to come back to this after the break, because I feel like now all of a sudden it's cool to criticize Linus. Maybe not, you know, maybe you don't like every scene, whatever. But I think overall, the monologues and the writing have been one of the most conservative things ever aired on television. And there was a whole monologue and a whole scene in the episode that I watched last night, which I don't even really watch TV, so this says something, where they were getting into all of these members of Congress and people who were head of defense companies and all of this stuff that were compromised by this Russian spy network, right? Russian and Chinese spy network, and particularly the Russians. And it was wild to this intel team, because they got this dossier of all of these people that have been compromised. And they're like, well, how is it, you know, why are we not taking this to the press? How is this allowed to go on for so long? And they said, well, look how many people, are you going to go out and tell Americans that most of the electorate now is represented by people who are compromised by the Russian spies? And I'm like, is that how Eric Swalwell was able to do this for so long? Think about this. He was in Congress for quite a long time. He was able to do, and people knew this. So apparently his colleagues, maybe not DC at large, but a lot of people were aware of this. They were aware of his whole thing, his shenanigans. It brings up a lot of questions. So we got a lot still. Like I said, it's a slow news day, but there's still some things to unpack for you, especially as it relates to Iran and domestic issues, elections, all this kind of stuff. Women who were too much online. 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

0: And now, all of the news you would probably miss. It's time for Dana's Quick Five.
1: Dude, Bananarama was like the 80s. That was 80s summer. So that was like all my older cousins, that was their jam. And I borrowed it. I appropriated that. Because Kane was like, what do you mean? Because it was the 80s. They were a great band.
2: I was in kindergarten. I'm like, man, I was way older than that.
1: Yeah, no. When did that song come out? We'll Google it.
2: I mean, you're right, because there's a difference.
1: I love when the stuff that we're talking about on break, we're like, no, we're not done. We're just going to still talk about it on air. So Amazon is expanding drone service to 500 cities after targeting 1 million deliveries this year. I just watched, though, somebody's package get dropped in their pool on a video today.
2: It was Amazon.
1: I don't want my stuff dropped in no pool. No. I don't like the because I want to shoot it out of the sky. Stop telling me that it's a federal offense. If you're over my airspace and I see you, I will get your drone out of the sky somehow. It will get hit with something. I don't know what, but I will. I'm going to get one of those giant Acme, like Wile E. Coyote hoops and just snatch it. Snatch that drone. I don't want it over my house. That's the thing. So I don't want a drone delivery. Am I the only person that is freaked out by a drone? I see a drone coming at me and I want to shoot it. It's like, skeet, I just need to get at it because I just don't like it. I don't like the way it sounds. It's creepy. I don't care if it's bringing me something I ordered. No, don't like it. Anyway, they're expanding, so the skies are going to be full of those little bzzz. Doomed NASA space telescope is set for uncontrolled fall to Earth after failed rescue mission. Okay, so also going back to myself, talking about myself today. If this falls in my yard, finders keepers. Falls in Kane's yard, yep. Finders keepers. Yep. I don't know if you guys know that, but that's the rule of America.
2: Yep.
1: I joked about this to a European friend, and they had no concept of anything I was just saying. They were like, what do you mean, finders keepers? I'm like, we find it, we keep it. And they're like, no, you've got it. I'm like, no, you don't. Find and keep. They don't get it. So this, is it going to hit somebody's house? 30 million, it'll probably burn up. It's just going to be probably some debris. But it's nice. It's the link. It's a slow tumble, they said. That's a dry heat, they said. Harvard's going to pay $53 million after a morgue manager sold body parts. Harvard is a super rich school. Why would they need to do this? Stay with us. 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
7: ABC News, I'm Wayne Cabot. 25 years after 9/11, the FBI says a woman, who was then a little girl waving an American flag, joined the other side.
8: Attempting to provide material, support, or resources to a designated foreign terrorist organization.
7: U.S. Attorney John Sarcone saying Jessica Bowie, 35, plotted to kill New York State lawmakers on behalf of the Islamic State group ISIS. Just one more witness in the defense will rest in the trial of Lindsay Clancy in Massachusetts, who says postpartum psychosis caused her to kill her three children. The debt the Treasury says America owes, $40 trillion and growing, with no agreement on what to do, is going to cost us in a lot of ways, says ABC National Security and Defense Analyst Mick Mulroy.
9: We're going to be paying more in interest on the debt per year than we're going to be paying for our defense budget per year.
7: The debt now more than the economies of seven countries combined. This is ABC.
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1: Welcome back, ladies and gentlemen. Dana Lash with you. And the situation in the UK, Kane, is a bit of a sticky wicket, don't you know? I've got to share this story with you all. It's from the Daily Mail. Do you all know the Daily Mail? It's one of the largest publications in all the world, Kane.
2: Yeah.
1: You have to talk about the story like this because it's a British story. So we have to horribly butcher a British accent for this story because the topic I'm about to share with you is one of a sheer absurdity. So you must be equally absurd when delivering the story. So here's the headline. They're having a bit of a time there. Ministers now forced to tell asylum seekers don't rape women. An insane new booklet teaches, quote unquote, migrants how to avoid committing sex crimes in Britain. Now, when they say migrants, you know what that means. These are the boat people that come over from North Africa. They're illegal immigrants. They just come over and they're like, sup, we're here now. Take care of us. Where's our welfare? Going to bow in the street and block traffic. So now they're having an issue with how acclimation, I guess. So here's the story. Asylum seekers have been warned in an official government guidebook not to rape or beat women. The Home Office publication setting out the rules and expectations of living in Britain will be handed to asylum seekers as part of an education campaign. It warns, quote, if you have sex with someone without their consent, this is called rape. Rape is a serious crime in the UK, end quote. The 7-page booklet published yesterday in the wake of a series of horrific rapes and sex attacks by asylum seekers also warns new arrivals to, quote, not follow someone or block their path or make rude or offensive gestures. Asylum seekers are told never to make sexual comments to someone, even if you think it's a compliment, or whistle or make kissing noises at someone. It doesn't end. It keeps going. The booklet also adds that it is illegal to have sex with someone under the age of 16, stating that, quote, there are no exceptions to this rule. Even if they say yes, it is still illegal. Now, the pamphlet that our friends across the pond have, the pamphlet is titled, quote, Understanding Behaviors and Expectations in the UK, a Guide for Asylum Seekers. You have to have a guide for this? I mean, and it's mostly pictures. Like, there's actual pictures. They have to explain what rape is. And then they have to explain, in the UK, men and women are equal. This means men and women are treated the same. Women can work and study and travel and make their own choices. They actually have to explain this. If you have to be explained this, I don't want you in my country. If you have to be taught that rape is wrong, I don't want you in my country. You're coming from a backwoods third world hellhole that's run by a bunch of zealots that believe in a sex cult. No. They actually want showing you this actual pamphlet. It's from the British Home Office. They also add it's illegal to harass people. You cannot approach people, particularly if they repeatedly say they are uninterested. And then they add, this booklet will help you understand what is expected of you when living in the UK. I don't want anybody like that coming into my country, that you have to be given a booklet. Like, do you think somebody, because they've had such an increase in rape, so you know that they have these situations where you have these people coming over, and they're going, oh, I didn't know, I thought I could rape her. Actually, I don't even think they care. I don't even think they know it's wrong. They just don't care. That's the thing. They know it's wrong, but they feel entitled, because that's what their faith informs them. It's true. Their faith informs them of that. This is pretty something, guys. I don't know about that. This is pretty wild.
2: I'm really confused because if you're truly seeking asylum, like I'm putting myself in the shoes of someone seeking asylum. I'm trying to escape an oppressive regime. I'm mm-hmm. trying to free myself to live a free life. Rape is not on that agenda for me. Why is it that these quote-unquote asylum seekers have to be given pamphlets to not do that?
1: This is like the gun-free zone signs, but for rape. That's what this is. It's the gun-free zone sign for rape. Well, let's just issue a strongly worded pamphlet. That will get the message across to these migrants. Oh, yes, yes, yes. We should let them all in. Just hand them a pamphlet so they know that all the raping and harassment is wrong. Yeah, I'm sure that's really worked, right? Hasn't that worked?
3: Oh, no.
1: You don't think it has?
3: No, not really.
1: But the pamphlets, though. Police recorded rape offenses in the UK have risen substantially over the past 10 years, and in fact, they have already reached historic highs across England, Wales, and Scotland. In fact, in England and Wales specifically, recorded offenses climbed from about 16,400 in 2012 and 2013 to 74,700. This upward trend also repeats in Scotland and Northern Ireland. Huh. Imagine that. So, you would think that they would maybe do something about all of the people that are coming in doing the rapes. I just saying. That's a huge increase from 16,400 to 74,700. That's significant.
2: And don't you dare post your anger about that online, because what will they do then?
1: They'll come and arrest you.
3: Yeah.
1: They will absolutely come and arrest you.
3: No pamphlet?
1: I mean, this is insane. Now, here's what's funny. So they go, well, how many, if you ask AI, how many of these are migrants? My air quotes. They're like, no. The majority are British. And then when you needle it down, yeah, but are they people who came over from, yes, they are. In fact, yes. Then AI is like, oh, yeah, that's actually true. They are. I mean, just think of Rotherham and some of the places over in the UK that you had at least two towns where you had these Pakistani rape gangs. It was all Pakistani men who were trafficking mostly young women, but there were instances of younger boys, too. So these people aren't seeking asylum. These people are seeking tail and welfare. That's what they're seeking. The UK is not blocking anybody from coming in. I mean, that's one of the big fights that they're having over there. The boats come in and they just welcome everyone in. This guide, it's literally a 9-page behavioral guide. And it has, I mean, they literally, not only do they teach them

0: It's literally a 9-page behavioral guide, and it has, I mean, they literally, not only do they teach them, they have to instruct them in this pamphlet that rape is wrong, et cetera, but they also have to like baby step them into consent's important. Also, don't harass women because they're allowed to go and work and study and be out in the street. They've had a number of instances where these people who come in illegally and then they try to, and they, you know, plant their flag in the UK, they see women out and about, and that's not like their culture back in their third world hellhole, and they start harassing women, professional women who are like, or mothers out in the street with their kids. They start, there's tons of videos of this, because they think that their backwoods sex cult and the Sharia law or the jurisprudence of said sex cult, that that's the thing that should be implemented everywhere and that every society should operate the way that theirs does. I just think that certain people are incapable of actually integrating into certain societies. I just think that they're absolutely incompatible. There's nothing that you can do to make them compatible. There's nothing that you can do in the interim to compete with basic centuries of that kind of barbarism and instructing people that this sort of, that teaches people and affirms that that's, this behavior is okay. I mean, they literally have a thing that says, what is expected of you? That's insane. That is insane. But now here's the thing. The irony is they say, well, women have the same rights in the UK. They don't though. Because if you are what they call a quote unquote asylum seeker, and they're not seeking asylum, you know that. You've seen the people coming over. It's all military age men, not a single woman, not a single child. That's all men. Like, for instance, they had a story in the UK where a guy who raped a sleeping woman actually was allowed to remain in the UK under the European Convention on Human Rights because they were like, well, he's a human too, and he doesn't know any better. So, you know, you got to. You got to excuse this. And then if you don't excuse it, you're called on what they say is your privilege. So literal convicted rapists can claim actual sexual entitlement, and then they can stay in the UK and they can claim benefits. And if the woman says anything out of turn, then she gets a visit from British police who say that she's speaking hate, even if she's saying, yeah, this dude raped me. And that's, you know, we're not saying that all of these people are rapists, but the majority of all of the rapists are these people. That's who's driving the statistics. AI actually admits it when you say, okay, you said British, but where from originally? And then AI is like, ugh. It doesn't want to admit it, but you pull it out of it. I mean, I just did earlier. So this is, this is incompatible. This is incompatible. And you don't owe anyone. You don't owe anyone land. You don't owe anyone a benefit. None of these people deserve any of these things that they're demanding. If their religion is so great, why hasn't it created that kind of environment in the countries from which they originate? We hear all the time about Sharia. We hear all the time about Muslim majority. We hear all the time. Well, then why are you leaving your countries and trying? Oh, because you're colonizing. That's what it is. But you don't have those kind of environments or economies in your country because obvious reasons. Europe, I think, is lost. I mean, I don't think the rural edges are, but I think all of the cities in Europe are lost. It's just, it's not the same. It is absolute. It's not the same in that you don't have the same freedom. You can't go unaccosted. It's just, it's crazy. Can you ask this question? Go ahead. Yeah.
1: Do we think that white liberal women will just step up and try to stop all this?
0: No, they're too busy throwing ice in bathtubs.
2: Exactly.
0: They're too busy putting on makeup and making sure they have their best push-up bra on and then looking at the camera talking about how sad they are. They have to stay home in their super nice middle-class house and they have to take care of their baby. That, you know, I mean, they're not, instead of counting their blessings that they can have a family, instead of counting their blessings that they have a new phone that they can record themselves acting like an ass on, instead of counting their blessings that they have a roof over their head and that clearly at least one of them, them and their partner, one of them is, their husband is employed, instead of counting their blessings, they're mad because they have to take care of their baby. I'm so tired of this. We talked about that yesterday. But no, none of these white, most of them are progressive. These white progressive women are not going to stand up. They will literally allow themselves to be subjugated so they can prove that they're tolerant, because that's what they think tolerance means. Tolerance, remember how it used to be, well, you have to tolerate this. And then it went from, no, you have to apparently now participate. Well, now you have to be subjugated. It was always the first step on the road to subjugation. We have a lot more on the way.

0: we roll into Days of These United States, the folks who make the program possible. It's the people over at Alliance Defending Freedom who have been the tip of the spear for so many fights. They're on the front lines defending freedom and values, free speech, religious liberty, parental rights, sanctity of life. 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
2: Would you be a good president?
3: Well, see, I don't know.
2: What do you think you would?
3: That's a difficult question to answer. I mean, so I have no idea. I would like to think I would be, but that's for others to determine. By the way, I think I was a pretty good mayor. I think I was pretty good, but people have different opinions.
4: So he's not going to be the nominee. I'm just telling you now, he's not going to win it. Because they don't think that he's leftist enough and he's too cringe. And I don't think any of the more socialist Democrats actually like him. I really don't think that they do. I know that, you know, maybe 6 months ago, I thought it could happen. But if you see everyone's going the way of Abdul al-Sayed and Mamdani and he doesn't fit the mold, it's not because he disagrees with them on policy. He just is a dork. Not that, and I think Mamdani's a dork as well, but Newsom has been in office for way too long, and it's very, very difficult to disengage from that perspective that you're part of the Democrat establishment, which he is, you know, really. How long has he been in office? He's been in office for forever.
5: Say 20 plus years.
4: Oh my gosh, like a really long time. I could make a joke about how long he's been in office, but I'm not going to because it's really petty and it's a dig at somebody else. So not going to do it. But I will tell you on break, King, because it is funny. It's not a new year and it's not a new me. I'm just being generous today. So he's just not going to do it. He's not. There's no way that after they promote all of these far left stooges that they're going to be like, oh, yeah. Let's go ahead and have a more moderate guy as like the top of the ticket. They're not going to do a moderate top of the ticket. It's not going to happen. It's never going to happen. He's going to be crushed because his whole life has been like for this purpose. He has his like whole life. This is what he's gotten ready for. And it's just not going to happen for him because he's try too hard. Even when he gets mad and tries to cuss, it just looks so performative. Not that I don't think that he has that kind of vocabulary, but whenever guys that you know are weak try to act tough, it's so obvious. And he's one of those dudes. It's inauthenticity. And at least, you know, there's something about the inauthenticity. Like Mamdani is authentically a terrorist simping bigot. You know, Abdul al-Sayed is, you know, quite literally also a terrorist simping bigot and a fake doctor. So just, you know, just saying. By the way, we'll get into all of that. Abdul al-Sayed is like, I'm also African. He says that too. We'll play that coming up. In our second hour, we're going to get into all of that. Also, is it time for the VP to distance himself from Tucker Carlson? Because Tucker Carlson went on Russian television, and decided to, he smeared the U.S. and then he also was going back with this whole, oh, well, the Moroccan invasion of Spain. Don't you know that that was the Jews? Again, it's crazy. He actually went there and said it. It's just so stupid. And it's just one of these things. He's like, oh, yeah, they took credit. Just says it on RT. RT, as you know, is Russia Today. It is literally a network that was founded and is still run by the Kremlin. That's what RT. They don't say Russia Today anymore. It's just RT. We have a lot more on the way. Second hour. Stick with us.

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4: From ABC News, I'm Wayne Cabot. She was 10 when terrorists knocked down the Twin Towers. Today, 25 years later, the FBI says she became part of the Islamic State group and plotted to attack the New York State Capitol building in Albany.
5: The FBI says Jessica Bowie pledged allegiance to ISIS and began plotting to set off explosives to, quote, destroy as much of the Capitol as possible. But they say she began unknowingly communicating with FBI informants a few weeks ago, just as she began surveilling the Capitol and buying bomb materials. According to the FBI, Bowie at one point remarked that she, quote, went from a little girl waving an American flag after 9/11 to now having stickers of the falling towers. Peter Haralambos, ABC News, New York.
4: The jurors enduring the emotional heartache at the Lindsey Clancy trial got sent home early today so they can spend a full day tomorrow preparing for the close of the trial. Deliberations could begin next week for the Massachusetts mom who killed her three children, saying she was in the throes of postpartum psychosis. She has supporters who, dressed in pink, have been rallying outside, something the jury is being shielded from seeing.
6: Courts really do try to protect jurors to the best of their ability and with whatever resources they have. So providing alternate routes, elevators, ensuring that the jury does not have to interact with them as much as possible is really what the court is going to seek to do.
4: ABC News legal contributor Shauna Lloyd. Gary, Indiana has received a $100,000 donation from Hard Rock Casino to help those recovering from the storms last week. Flooded homes, lives claimed. ABC's Alex Perez is there.
7: It's been more than a week since storms pounded Gary in northwest Indiana, and there are still downed trees and power lines across the area. Residents are desperate to get the power back on, and many feel the utility company is just not working quickly enough.
4: Utilities saying it could take weeks or months before they can repair all the downed lines across Indiana. The Dow just closed lower by 700 points. The S&P and NASDAQ down close to 1%. 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
8: 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And yes, I told you so.
4: A cancer vaccine is showing promise. It's built from a patient's own cancerous tumor, and it seemed to stop melanoma in its tracks.
9: In that group that got the vaccine in Keytruda, they did in fact find a decreased risk of recurrence or spread, and no more safety signals than normal.
4: ABC News chief medical correspondent Dr. Tara Narula. Iran has responded to President Trump's new vow to go after countries that helped Iran. The Iranian foreign minister saying Trump's so-called economic D-Day is a diversion from America's own crisis, unprecedented debt, and surging interest costs. The U.S. national debt surpassing a record $40 trillion. ABC News national security and defense analyst Mick Mulroy.
10: From the national security perspective, it's going to put a lot of pressure on the military budget, the defense budget, as we go forward, because it just becomes more and more of the debt is actually just paying for the debt itself.
4: Our debt now more than the combined economies of China, Germany, Japan, the UK, and India. Veterinarians at the Pasadena Humane Wildlife Center are caring for a peacock that a mail carrier attacked, apparently in self-defense. The bird is being treated for wounds and swelling, and animal control would like people with ring cameras or other footage to send it to them. They've named the white peacock Sugar. Neighbors say Sugar is a bit prickly with men, but it didn't deserve to be hit by a threatened mailman. Wayne Cabot, ABC News.
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18: Being a woman anymore is not a box unless it's advantageous for Democrats. It's like the rules of Whack Bat, right, from Fantastic Mr. Fox. Same thing applies to intersectionality with Democrats. That's why nobody knows what the hell is going on. The more things that you can check, that is a substitute for any kind of merit. It doesn't matter. It's like you're trying to pick the most misfitty of the island of misfit toys possible.
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18: Welcome back to the program, Dana Lash with you. Top of the second hour. And Trump has basically, I guess this is Scott Bessent, part of the economic shiv that he was making for Iran that they were crafting, because POTUS this morning, basically anybody who's doing business with Iran has to choose between the IRGC and then having access to the entire West. POTUS tweets this, quote, I almost have to do his voice, but I can't. No one has given the Islamic Republic of Iran a greater opportunity to make a deal than me. Tragically, caps lock, for them, they have failed to take it. Therefore, today, I am announcing the most, again, this is all caps, most crushing economic operation ever taken against any country. He adds, this will be economic warfare and isolation on an unprecedented scale. Their navy is gone. Their air force is destroyed. Their military factories are now rubble, their currency is worthless, and their country's hanging by a thread. He says, today, I'm also announcing that any country that allows its financial institutions, its businesses, its airports, its government entities to provide any type of lifeline to Iran will itself face, caps lock, tremendous economic consequences. Oil smuggling, swap lines, cash transfers, exchange houses, ship registries, front companies. It all needs to stop. Caps lock now. You know who you are. This will be an, caps lock, economic D-Day. And we need, POTUS writes, all of our allies to stand with the United States of America to isolate and defeat the Iran threat. These maniacs are on the ropes, and these, quote, these caps lock historic measures will cripple them and their ability to project terror worldwide. Cue the whole caps lock sentence. Iran will never have a nuclear weapon. Thank you for your attention to this matter, President Donald J. Trump. Well, it's, you know, you're looking at Qatar, you're looking at Oman, who POTUS just shook his fist at the top of the week, China, Russia, and maybe even the UAE to an extent. They've always been kind of a financial proxy, even though they've sort of been kind of friendly with the Saudis and that relationship there, but they're trying to help avoid sanctions. So we'll see. China's not going to mess with us. They do too much business with the U.S. They're not going to mess with us. Vladimir Putin? I mean, what's interesting in the Wall Street Journal, let me pull this piece up. I thought this was fascinating. So the story is Trump's plan to squeeze Iran's economy will live or die in Dubai. The UAE, long Tehran's gateway to global commerce, has pledged to crack down, but it's complicated. So when I look at this, this is more of really, it seems like it's directed more towards Dubai than and UAE than anything. And that I mean, per the Wall Street Journal, that seems to be the real, that's what he's really going after. So the UAE said that they've suspended financial and economic transactions with Iran, which the Wall Street Journal notes potentially threatens Tehran's access to a major source of imports and a financial backdoor to the world. And it follows weeks of the Trump administration cajoling the UAE to crack down on the Iran financial networks operating in the country, telling the Emirati officials that targeting money flows linked to Iran's Islamic Revolutionary Guard Corps could have a greater impact on Tehran than the U.S. naval blockade of Iranian ports, according to people familiar with the matter. So if implemented broadly, the Wall Street Journal notes, the UAE could significantly curb Tehran's access to foreign currency and global trade networks as the Iranian economy buckles under soaring inflation and sanctions and wartime disruption. And the administration hopes that this could increase the pressure on Iran to strike a deal. Now, remember, it's a deal just to get to the negotiating table. It's not even the final boss of negotiations. I don't even know why we're still talking about a deal, because you're never going to have any kind of negotiation or deal or acceptance, or terms with the IRGC in good faith. Not ever. At this point, they just need to suffocate them economically and make it collapse. And that's the first step in doing this, because this is about taking out the regime at this point. And if you're trying to do it without firing a single shot, then this is the way to do it. They're not going to be able, the U.S., for all the people who say, well, we need to have a regime change. There is not, people in the U.S. will say that, but honestly, they don't have the appetite. Everybody wants to write these checks with their mouths, but no one wants to cash it with their ass. Let's just be honest. Nobody wants to do it. And POTUS is constrained by the indecisiveness and the meekness of people who have no idea how to prosecute a conflict. That's the reality of it. If Trump had his way, I think it would be 11,000 times harsher. But he's got those post-liberals that want to do Bush League 2.0 stuff that are pulling him back. That's how I view it. And you can't convince me otherwise. He was so hyper-focused when he started, and then all the post-liberals started clucking from their little think tanks, a bunch of pencil pushers. All that big, that too big to fail BS. All the forever war people that always, like, they stunt like they're not, but they are. So we'll see. But the thing with this is, though, is him doing this means you have to have a willing partner with the UAE. Can that be done? Can they count on the UAE for that? I don't know. I really don't know. Dubai really does. UAE, not as much as you've seen maybe Oman and some others, but Dubai, but UAE really does try to, they try to play both sides. Not triangulate, but not just to kind of absolve themselves, not to control, but to get out. And they don't want to make Iran mad. And they also want to maintain influence in that region. I don't know. Wall Street Journal notes that The U.S. sanctions orders in recent years show that oil revenues, foreign currency trades, and payments for Iranian entities have long moved through shell companies and exchange houses in Dubai, often without an Iranian name appearing on the transaction. Cutting off Iran would also require Emirati authorities to crack down much more aggressively on opaque financial and trading activity, which could hurt Dubai's role as a freewheeling global hub for commerce, capital, and exports. I'll be honest, I've always wanted to visit Dubai because it looked very pretty. I like harsh landscapes. But not if y'all going to be a sponsor and working with IRGC. Ain't never going to happen. Never going to happen. I mean, if they really want to do this, honestly, I don't know how the UAE can't be convinced that this is better for them and their influence and their ability to play in the market in the long term without the IRGC there. Why does everybody act like they're so damn afraid of these stooges? Why? It's fascinating. But it looks like this is part of that economic, you know, passage or that economic plan that Scott Bessent was looking. Now, of course, you know, we also have the other pipeline, POTUS's proposed reviving Keystone XL. We talked a little bit about that yesterday. That would add a lot more to the world market. In terms of crude, that would add a lot. So we'll see. There's things underway. I mean, the Saudis have been working on, different ways to bypass the strait. I don't think you're ever going to get, you're never going to get away from having the strait as a mode, obviously, for energy, but you can reduce the share of the market in terms of how much flows through there by bypassing with the pipelines, et cetera, like the Saudis are doing. Absolutely. And that's, in fact, that's one of the things that they already started doing. So we'll see. But this whole plan with UAE, I don't know. I'm not in diplomacy, as I'm not a diplomat, and I don't have the patience to baby people who should be making the right decisions. And when they don't, I want to rip their teeth out and make them choke on them. So I'm not a diplomat. I don't have that patience and that amiable quality that diplomacy requires. My job, my view is, you don't want to agree? Smack your head on the boardroom table. Now you will. But they have to go along. They need to go along with us. All right. Abdul Al-Sayed, guys, he's like Jesus, but black, he says. This is cut 9. Can we just, first let's do 8. Cut 8. This is Abdul Al-Sayed.
20: Oh, you know, Jesus, peace and blessings be upon him, was considered radical in his time too. And
18: oh my gosh,
20: there is a radical nature to being willing to stand forthright in a time of corruption.
18: So he's comparing himself to Jesus. Jesus didn't lie though. Jesus was without sin. Jesus also didn't believe in the subjugation that your cult teaches. So no. And then cut 9. He's like Jesus, but black.
20: You know, there's been an effort, I think, to divide people against each other. And unfortunately, you see that the consequence of that, to tell us that some group or another group have to be counterposed because there's not enough for all of us. I am Arab. I'm also African. My family immigrated to this country from Egypt. Yeah. I'm proud of my African heritage.
18: Yeah. I feel like he's appropriating. He's appropriating right now. He's trying to check every identity box possible. Every identity box possible. And, I mean, he's doing, I don't know. He barely won. I can't see this working. Well, I'm just like Jesus. You know, he was a radical. He was without sin. And he saved people. You want to subjugate people. There's no comparison. There's absolutely no comparison at all whatsoever. This is going to be a very interesting midterm, isn't it? It is. We have more on the way as we roll towards headlines. Our partners that help bring you the program, it's the folks over at Chapter. Chapter is a great partner to have when you are dealing, if you're dealing with Medicare. Because Medicare, it's honestly designed to be as confusing as possible on purpose. And that confusion is exactly how people end up in the wrong plan, overpaying, undercovered. 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Chapter exists to cut through the confusion. 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

0: And now, all of the news you would probably miss. It's time for Dana's Quick Five.
1: So OpenAI introduces ChatGPT for teens.
2: What?
1: Yeah, they introduced that whole experience. There's a lot of concerns over child safety. Look, I'm going to tell you this just like I would with everything. You're never going to get away from AI. It's here. You need to learn how to adapt and deal with it. Otherwise, you're going to be at a major disadvantage and you're going to set your kids up for failure. And that's just ridiculous. But that does not mean that you use this, just like with screen time or anything else, as a babysitter, right? So they're trying to, OpenAI is rolling out ChatGPT for teens that they say that is going to provide additional safety protections for teen users. And that comes after they're dealing with all these lawsuits about inappropriate conversations with ChatGPT and harm and all of that stuff. So, like, for instance, they nudge teen users to take a break if they've been active for 90 minutes. First off, if your kid's sitting at the computer for 90 minutes and the AI has to nudge them because the parent won't, you're a crap parent. If you're not checking in with your kid and they're having that much screen time, I don't care if it's homework or not, you're not checking in. If my words offend you, you're too sensitive for media, so you need to literally climb back into whatever the hellhole you came from instead of trying to police everyone else to make sure that everything we say is just attuned to your sensitivities, because that's not how the world works, you leftist. So I say that because I always get something. But really, it's true. If the AI has to check in and the parent isn't, that's a problem in your house. Just saying, it's a problem in your house. A homeless man sues for $10 million after he breaks into a business and the owner shoots him three times. It is Oregon. This is why I want, look, Oregon, you're beautiful. I have friends that live there. They want me to come visit, but stuff like this is why I won't. I'm not even doing it. This guy, yeah, a homeless dude, he broke into a Portland business in the pre-dawn hours. And I love it. They go, yeah, to find something to eat and also possibly make off with some loot. And he thought no one was there. The owner, you know, he scared him. Then he had to go get his firearm and he returned. The guy still wouldn't leave, apparently, and he got shot three times in the arm and in the torso. So the guy who broke in and was stealing was the one who was found to be innocent. And the business owner now has to pay $10 million.
2: What?
1: Yeah. Oh. That's what the circuit court judge, who is an absolute eunuch, that is what the circuit court judge decided to rule. So they want to punish you for defending yourself. They want to punish you for not being a willing victim. This is ridiculous. And the guys, you know, the business owner is an elderly man. So, wow, that's insane. And people were like, well, you know, did you have a right to be in your business? We'll come back to this because it is a crazy, crazy, crazy story. A study finds that 7 in 10 adults are obese. I think it's because people aren't getting as much. They're not as active as they used to be. I mean, think about it. If you look, I was reading this article about how, why is it that you didn't seem to have as much obesity in the 70s and like the 60s? And, you know, people aren't just romanticizing the era and erasing that. It is dramatically different now than it was then. A lot of it is food. A lot of it's quality of food. But a lot of it is people just not wanting to take the time to make the right choices. And also people don't cook as much now as they used to. Like back then, everybody cooked, you cooked all your own stuff. So where you sourced your food really wasn't the issue. It was people aren't eating super high processed stuff. All of the, you know, basically instead of off the rack, it's out the fridge. So they didn't, you know, they people eat way more processed stuff. That's, you know, your body gets hooked on that stuff. So that's part of it as well. A pet goose honks to alert a family of a barn fire and saves all their animals. Geese are chaos, but I also love them.
2: Yeah.
1: This pet goose, Bert Gerber, that's his name. Bert Gerber, not the goose, but the guy who owns a goose. Bert Gerber heard Bert Gerber's news, his goose, and he woke up and the goose was warning him. And of course, the goose's name is just Goosey. And they were able to save all their animals. I hope they give him some extra bread or something, little breadcrumbs. 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
4: 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We've got a lot on tap to include kokanee fishing destinations in the Rocky Mountain West, bass fishing reports from the Pacific Northwest, hunting advice for all sorts of species, and a quiz that's for the birds.
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6: ABC News, I'm Wayne Cabot. The market took a tumble today. The Dow fell more than 700 points, or 1.3%, with the S&P and NASDAQ close behind. Lots for investors to worry about. The growing debt, higher inflation, oil prices shooting back up. Brent crude rose 2.4% after President Trump's latest threat to Iran of an economic doomsday of sanctions. The U.S. attorney in Albany says agents posing as Islamic terrorists nabbed a 35-year-old woman, Jessica Bowie.
7: As alleged, this defendant was radicalized online and spread messages of hate and violence against the American people.
6: The FBI says she went from a little girl waving the American flag after 9/11 to now having stickers of the falling towers. Hard Rock Casino giving away $100,000 to Gary, Indiana, to help locals recover from the storms that flooded homes and claimed lives. Utilities say it could be weeks or months before they can get the power all together. This is ABC News.
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13: My name is Erica. 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
1: Welcome back to the program. You know, I always say that when people show you who they are, believe them. So let's check in on the woke Reich on Podcast to Stand, shall we? Let's peek in at Gal Sharpton, who I think has quoted the demons in the Bible more than ever than she's ever quoted Jesus. This is cut 12.
21: That's the point. This is how we grow. This is how we are legion, because people go, that is such an absurd lie to tell.
1: How we're legion.
21: That I now need to look into what can.
1: How we're legion. Cain, where have I heard that before? Is that in Matthew? Luke? Luke 8:26?
22: Is it?
1: Yeah. Interesting. It discusses, Mark 5. Luke and Mark. When Jesus gets out of the boat, he goes across the lake and he restores a demon-possessed man. Mark 5 says, Jesus gets out of the boat. A man with an impure spirit came from the tombs to meet him. This man lived in the tombs and no one could bind him anymore, not even with a chain. For he had often been chained hand and foot, but he tore the chains apart, broke the irons on his feet. No one was strong enough to subdue him. Night and day, among the tombs and in the hills, he would cry out and cut himself with stones. And when he saw Jesus from a distance, he ran and fell on his knees in front of him. He shouted at the top of his voice, "What do you want with me, Jesus, Son of Most High God? In God's name, don't torture me." For Jesus had said to him, "Come out of this man, you impure spirit." And then Jesus asked him, "What is your name?" And the man replied, "My name is Legion, for we are many." And he begged Jesus again and again not to send them out of the area. That's the herd of pigs that Jesus sent the impure spirit into. And then the pigs rush down the bank and drown themselves in the lake. By the way, that's why my family does not like swimming pigs, like in the Bahamas.
22: Right.
1: Yeah, one of my kids is like, I don't do that. Jesus did. I read what Jesus did. Nope, I ain't doing that. I ain't getting no water with no pigs. So it's gross. Interesting. What a very interesting quote, because that quote isn't just a saying. That quote is from this. That's not just an everyday saying. That is a quote from the Bible. It is what a demon-possessed man said when Jesus approached. And so, you know, I just figure that for the people who like conspiracy theories and everything, there's more evidence here about citing, you know, demon-possessed people than there is ever citing Christ. I find that fascinating. When people show you who they are, believe them. There aren't accidents of the tongue. It's always an overflow of the heart. And that's what happened just there. And that really informs perspective. It really gives insight on the behavior of this person, why they do what they do, the lies, the manipulation, the pure evil, persecuting good people to enrich oneself off of it. It's pretty fascinating stuff. It's absolutely pure evil as well. So when evil cites demons and quotes demons, well, that makes sense, especially if you believe, as I do, that that person is absolutely, inexplicably demonic. So, fascinating stuff, I'm just saying. We are legion. Yes, well, speak for yourself. We know how that story ends. In the meantime, Tucker Carlson appeared on Russian state TV to make a false claim about the Moroccan invasion of Spain. You've got to watch this.
0: And then you watch what just happened in Spain, where Spain gets sideways with the government of Israel, and all of a sudden it gets invaded from North Africa, and the Israelis are like, yeah, we did that. Oh, so maybe mass migration is used as a weapon. Well, of course it is. It always has been. It has been since the Mongols swept across the steppe into Russia.
1: You know this has been debunked, correct? This has been debunked 6 ways to Sunday. And he's still promoting this. There was nothing ever that was discussed. That's just so stupid. I talked about it a couple of weeks ago. If anybody wants to go back on the podcast and look at, we also were looking at how this was just a ridiculous claim. But he's still pushing it. He is still pushing it. For what purpose? Why go on RT? Why go on Russia Today and say this? And he likes to go on RT. I mean, he goes on there quite frequently. So I'm just curious. What's crazy to me is if something ever, like whenever anything happens to Israel, Tucker's position is Israel made somebody do it. And if something bad takes place to another entity, Israel did it. It always goes back to that. No, apparently no other country has the sovereignty or awareness or agency to be able to make, to claim its own actions. It's insane. But he's also incorrect. So I don't know. I think that the VP is going to, VP needs to distance himself from him. And that's, you have to realize that's what gives people a lot of pause, because they're still so close. And the VP has absolutely will not refute or condemn, even though POTUS has gone off on Tucker. But it's, I think it's part of Tucker. Tucker would like to damage Trump, because if Trump is damaged, that makes it easier for Vance in 2028. This is my speculation. It's harder for Vance if Trump is widely supported. I think it's harder for him. And you might say, well, actually, that would be easier then. It's really not. There isn't a great, the statistics do not support VPs typically running for the White House and winning. I mean, all of American history statistically is against that pathway. It's made better if the second can make it look like they're going to take all of the good stuff that the first did and expand it and get rid of all the bad stuff. You have to have something that you have to be able to campaign against. It's just easier if Trump is damaged. And also there's parts of Trump's foreign policy that they just don't like, because post-liberalism. And I talk about post-liberalism a lot because we're dealing with the rise of post-liberalism 2.0. People who are morons about the history of American politics don't realize that the Tea Party defeated post-liberalism back in 2010 with the shellacking of Congress and the creation of the Freedom Caucus. And people like everybody from Rand Paul to Ted Cruz and Mike Lee being sent to D.C. Trump is a direct result of grassroots defeating post-liberalism. And now that's the new name for what they call the old compassionate Bush League conservatism, too big to fail. It's all the exact same policies. But the people who didn't pay attention and who don't are ignorant of this history, they think it's all brand new. And they think that they're going to be able to repackage it and push it on the people who fought to defeat it the first time around, and that we aren't going to recognize it. And when we recognize it and call it out, they're like, that's organized. No, actually, the push is organized. The reaction is organic. It's the same argument that the establishment used on grassroots back in the day. Oh, it's organized. Remember how grassroots was like, oh, it's all Koch brothers. It's all Koch brothers. It's all organized. The GOP establishment said the same thing about the grassroots that the left did. And they're doing the same thing today. So what you need to understand

0: the rise of socialism isn't just a reality on the left. It's also a reality on the right. And that's why I talk about it, because during the Tea Party days, when I was on air, I got on air in October of 2008. This was the big thing because I was already part of the Tea Party, and we were actually out in the streets and we were criticizing big government before the November election in 2008. And if you remember, one of the first big rallies was in February. I helped plan that one. That was under the Arch in St. Louis back at the time. It was in February of 2009. And one of the big things that everyone was criticizing was too big to fail. Well, under what administration did too big to fail start under, King?
1: Bush.
0: Hmm. So it's the same post-liberal policies. It's the same post-liberal policies. And we've talked about it quite a bit. It's the use of government to what post-liberals say is they want to use government to fix what government caused. But the problems that government caused were caused by big government. So they want to use big government to fix problems that were caused by big government. Using more government to fix problems government caused. That's the dumbest thing I've ever heard of. So now you see why I say this is exactly what we fought against in 2009, going all the way up to even, I would say the Tea Party really, completely ended in 2012, midterm elections, because all good movements need to come to an end. Otherwise, they end up being, you just end up being grifters at some point. You either have to move into D.C. or move into policy. Not, you can't be an activist for forever. It's a movement is a snapshot in time. Like the War of Independence was that proceeded after the Revolution. The Revolution was all the lead up to the War of Independence. And Kane notes correctly, this is a great point. Say the point you just made in Slack.
2: This is why they still use MAGA as an insult, because they have to destroy Trump's movement, the legacy here, in order for Vance and the rest of those who are defending it to get into power. This is the only play, because do you really think if Vance comes up against Rubio in a primary that Vance is going to perform in any way? It's not going to happen. Rubio's going to wipe the floor with him. So this is their only play. They have to destroy the MAGA movement in order to get that going.
0: Yeah, exactly. So that's what we're facing. And this is the stuff also, by the way, that Tucker promotes. He promotes this stuff. Tucker has never been a full-on conservative. There are things that I have disagreed with him on, even when he was on Fox. He would hint at using certain big government ideals, big government policies, which I never agreed with. Like, for instance, you know, the pain of people to have kids, the incentivizing that, et cetera. And the excuse was always, well, you know, shouldn't the government promote pro-family policies? No, the government should get out of the way and allow the economy to flourish so that society can curate its own pro-family policies. That's not the purpose of government. Article 1, Section 8, enumerated powers. That's not the purpose or sole role of government. It's ridiculous. We got more on the way. We got Florida Man coming up as we move. 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

0: It's his life mission to make bad decisions. It's time for Florida Man.
1: I'm arguing with AI on break. Wait until next hour. I'll explain. Okay, so where to start? Let's see here. A few things. We've got, first up, this Florida man faked a coma and was arrested. He was trying to cover up $190,000 that he stole from his employer. That's insane. This is coming from the IB Times. Sorry. He stole $190,000 from his employer, and to try to get off, he pretended that he was in a coma. How do you fake a coma?
2: Stay asleep? I don't know.
1: I mean, how do you think that you're going to fake a coma to the point where you're going to fake out law enforcement? Right? So apparently his employer's got a text saying that he was in a coma after a severe accident, but then IT personnel learned he had logged into his work computer. People in comas don't log into their work computers remotely, you know that? It's really wild. Yeah, he faked it. The company began questioning his absence at work, according to police. They noticed the money missing. According to court documents, he frequently missed work, asked to work remotely. He always had all kinds of excuses. And then his wife was a woman claiming to be his wife said that, oh, he was in an accident. He's in a coma now. But then he kept logging it. Like the day that he was allegedly announced to be in a coma, he logged into his work computer. This doesn't make any sense. So guess what? He got arrested. Good, because he's not only is he a liar, but he's a bad liar. Let's see, a couple. A Florida man is accused of dragging a bicyclist and running over his foot in a road rage incident. Road rage. By the way, I liked how Steve said of the coma story that he didn't know McConnell lived in Florida. It's funny. This is from Coral Springs Talk. A Coral Spring. Kane, that mugshot. Coral Springs drivers accused of dragging this bicyclist running over his foot. They said that Kenneth Hurley was arrested just a few days ago, charged with aggravated battery with a deadly weapon, stemming from an incident that began regarding an aggravated battery. Upon arrival, bicyclists told police they were traveling in the bicycle lane, and a man driving a black Lexus began honking and yelling at them before trying to run them off the road. I'm sure that the bicyclists were all just total angels and that were sharing the road responsibly. Right? And they were just keeping to the bike path, right? No one believes that. So he apparently, they said he got out of the vehicle. He stopped, got out of the vehicle, incited a confrontation. They said that turned violent. Another rider tried to record it. He slapped the phone from the hand, blah, blah, blah. I mean, look, he shouldn't have done it, but I don't like bicyclists. And maybe it's because every single bicyclist I've ever been around has been horrible. There's a road that we have that we drive on to church in the morning. And there's a bicycle path, literally it's a path. And they refuse to ride the path. No one's on the path, but they won't ride the path. They ride in the road. But then if you're going to ride in the road and act like you're traffic, the law dictates that you must follow the rules of the road. You have to follow traffic. They do not. One morning, I literally watched a bicyclist almost get killed because he blew through a stop sign at a four-way stop. So I loathe bicyclists because I have yet to see a responsible one. I'm sure they exist, but not in Texas. Sorry, they don't. Get a car or stay on the damn path. That's it. And if you're going to ride in the road, by God, you better follow the rules of the road. Otherwise, I'm not going to feel bad for you when a guy with a skullet stops his car and gets out and slaps your phone out of your hand. The end. I think everyone like can agree with that.
2: All right with it.
1: Yeah. So let's see. I don't want to read this one. Kane, the woman. A Florida woman was arrested for fraud, and she had stuffed thousands of dollars inside of her.
2: Oh, inside her purse?
1: Sure.
2: Her prison purse?
1: Her prison purse. This woman, 31-year-old Monique Love Turnbull, don't be Moni loving, don't be putting that crime on Moni Love's name, from Miami, Florida, was arrested by police after she was accused of scamming. That's an actual singer from the 80s, Money Love. Scamming a Floridian senior out of money. Turnbull poses a rep for a bank, saying that the victim's account was compromised, saying, I'll take your card off your hands to deal with the matter. She stole $3,000, literally had hundreds of dollars inside of her prison wallet. There you go. That does it. We're done. We're done with Florida Man right now for today. Stay with us. Your heavens.
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7: From ABC News. Lindsay Davis, anchor of Prime, streaming weeknights on ABC News Live. The latest news cycle seems to be spooking investors with a lot to worry about, from debt to inflation to rising oil prices. The Dow fell more than 700 points, or 1.3%, with the S&P and NASDAQ close behind. Bigger picture, the debt America owes, which the Treasury says just surpassed $40 trillion, with no agreement on what to do. It's going to cost Americans in a lot of ways, says ABC National Security and Defense Analyst Mick Mulroy.
8: Going to be paying more in interest on the debt per year than we're going to be paying for our defense budget per year.
7: U.S. debt is now more than the economies of China, Germany, Japan, UK, and India combined. Following President Trump's latest threat to Iran of an economic doomsday of sanctions, international crude rose 2.4%. Today, the USS Abraham Lincoln left the Mideast for the long trip home. A New York woman who was 10 when terrorists attacked on 9/11 is now accused of trying to help the Islamic State group. Investigators say Jessica Bowie converted to Islam and pledged her allegiance to ISIS. ABC News Chief Justice Correspondent Pierre Thomas has more.
9: The charge is providing material support to a terrorist organization, in this case, ISIS. And again, they are maintaining in this press conference that this woman had deadly intentions, according to the FBI and the Department of Justice, and that she was embarking on a plan to carry out an attack on the state capital of New York, in which she was plotting to allegedly kill members of that state Senate.
7: Neutrogena is apologizing today for its treatment of Hayden Panettiere, who said she was dropped for speaking out about her postpartum depression. After a social media backlash from fans since her passing, Neutrogena admits it made her feel unsupported during a very difficult time. A statement says this is not what Neutrogena stands for or who we want to be. 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
3: Jurors got sent home early today for the long instructions tomorrow in the Massachusetts trial of Lindsay Clancy, who admits to strangling her three children, saying that she heard voices. According to a witness, ABC's Peter Haralambos.
14: Sheila Cavanaugh, she's a chaplain who worked at the hospital where Lindsay Clancy was treated immediately after the killings. She described these 14 meetings she had with Clancy where they described hearing this voice in her head telling her to kill her children. She added during that first conversation about a week after the killings that Clancy said she was glad her children were safe. Defense lawyers are saying that this really gets to the heart of their case, that this was postpartum psychosis. psychosis.
15: Deliberations could begin next week. The FBI made moves on former congressman, seizing Eric Swalwell's cell phone and devices, part of what sources tell us is an ongoing criminal investigation. Agents also serving a search warrant at his D.C. home. The FDA is upgrading the recall of frozen berries. Greenwise organic whole berries and whole mixed berries could be contaminated with E. coli. They were sold at a public supermarket in 8 states. The CDC reporting 12 people have gotten sick so far. We're watching dangerous flash flooding and severe storms slamming the densely populated I-95 corridor, New York to Philly to D.C., into tonight. Wayne Cabot, ABC News.
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1: Being a woman anymore is not a box unless it's advantageous for Democrats. 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Same thing applies to intersectionality with Democrats. That's why nobody knows what the hell is going on. The more things that you can check, that is a substitute for any kind of merit. It doesn't matter. It's like you're trying to pick the most misfitty of the island of misfit toys possible.
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1: Welcome back to the program, Dana Lash with you. And we're at the top of this third hour. Where to start? Because we've got a... So coming up, we're going to talk with our really good friend Carol Roth about the burrito economy. But I got to get into a couple of other things. I really want to play Just Cut 24, but I can't because that has nothing to do with anything we're talking about in the segment. But it's about a cutie little raccoon that took its little... I am going to play it. Sorry, you're just real quick before we dive into everything else. I just need to see this little cutie raccoon getting some peanuts. That's all. Just this cut 24 one. I'm sorry. It's just this little. It's a little friend.
27: Holy hell!
1: Check it. Yeah. It's this little hand. And can I have some peanuts, please? I would like some peanuts, please. Thank you. Oh my goodness! I would like them. So good. I would. My cousin had a pet raccoon as a kid. His name was Jake. Jake the raccoon. I'm not even kidding. It would suck thumbs. It'd suck your thumb. But I didn't like that because it was gross. Did little burglar, little baby burglar.
27: Yeah,
1: most of them are not like that, but he was.
27: I'd name mine Bandit.
1: You would name yours Bandit?
27: Yeah, if I had one.
1: If you had one, you wouldn't. All right.
27: Yeah.
1: I don't know that I'd want. They do look like little French burglars.
27: They do.
1: So anyway, all right, got that out. So let me try to get through the rest of this. So the TikTok moms are having a time. This is cut 19. This is all the Lindsay Clancy trial insanity, whatever this is. Now everyone's recording themselves raging out over having to raise their kids. This is cut 19. This is like the women who go into the forest and scream. So she's throwing ice in a tub. Your kids are going to think you're nuts if they see this. I think you're nuts, and I'm watching. If I came home, if I was a man and I saw my wife doing this, I legit would have, we'd have some issues.
27: Yeah.
1: Girlfriend, we'd have some. You're recording yourself doing this. This is so performative and just absolutely stupid. This is so stupid and performative, and I'm sorry. I'm not sorry. I don't feel bad for any woman who takes the time to blow her hair out, put makeup on, and record herself doing this. And then editing the video. She edits the video and then adds the words and adds the music and all of this stuff. You had all the time to do that, but you're so stressed out I can't raise my kids. Get it together, bitch. Get it together and raise your kids and be a decent human being and stop being the self-aggrandizing, navel-gazing, too online mommy sleuth. Done. We've all had kids. Guess what? Try homeschooling them while you're building a business and you're traveling. Good heavens. I get it. It can be tough, but this stuff is the worst. There's more. Outside of the courthouse, they're not wearing pink to remember the three children that were murdered. They're doing it for the woman on trial for murdering them. Watch.
0: Thank you!
1: For what?
0: Thank you!
2: Thank you!
1: For what? This is weird. And there's always people like, Dana, it's so mean. It's not. No, if you're recording yourself doing this and editing the video and adding music to it, that's stupid. And I don't have any empathy. I don't know. As it, when my kids were little, I didn't have time to do that. I didn't have time to sit here and record myself acting like I wasn't, you know, I was too stressed. And all of these women, how much you want to bet they've only got one kid? How much you want to bet? All these videos that I've been seeing, it's literally like one woman with one kid. Kane made a really good point. Say what you just said, because this is true.
4: We've made life's normal stresses into this life-ending social content that everybody's retweeting.
1: Everybody has, yeah. They all have to be a victim.
5: Silly.
1: They all have to be a victim. Now, no one's saying that parenthood isn't hard, but everyone's trying to act like they have it worse than everybody else. Same, Lindsay, same. There's something genuinely wrong with that. Absolutely, just completely wrong with us. And it doesn't, it's sad. You know, I said on air yesterday, I'm like, you know, make sure you have a support group, you know, a friend of in every phase, but also stop recording yourself. These people are just too damn online. Too online. Yeah. Clearly, you got a new iPhone. You look like you live in a nice house. You're wearing nice clothes. You're clearly able to take care of yourself well. And you're throwing ice in a tub and screaming because what? You were blessed with having kids and that you get to raise? I just count your blessings. Part of the reason why people are so miserable is they constantly play like comparison games. Comparison is the thief of joy, I think, as the saying goes. And just be grateful for what you have. If you're not focused on the things that you have and readjusting your perspective, that's part of the problem. I'm so tired of hearing that everybody has it. Like Gen X was like, oh, nobody has it worse than us. Millennials, nobody has it worse than us. Gen Z, nobody has it worse than us. Boomers even thought that. Nobody has it worse than us. Every generation thinks nobody has it worse than us. Yes, everybody has it the same. It's just different. It's different. But this is now being rewarded with clicks. It's being rewarded with going viral. It's just wild. I just don't understand this. And it feels as though it's like a continuation of this self-aggrandizing self-worship that you see on social media. One of the videos that we showed yesterday, Kate, and I think it was one of the videos that was included in what we posted on Instagram. The woman was like in full red lip, fake lashes. Like she got her lashes done. Her hair was all curled and blown out, you know, and she's got her red lip and her fake lashes on. And she's there crying on the camera. You got all dolled up. Then you made a video. Then you edited the video, adding music and captions and all this stuff. And you're complaining that you're too tired. I'm too tired. So I'm going to do, you know, this probably took her a couple hours to do. To do everything from start to finish. It's just ridiculous. It's performative. And it's there's not anything to empathize with that. So a couple of things. Let's see what else to... We got... Oh, so the Texas stuff. Everyone keeps going, are you going to the Republican National Convention? Dear heavens, no. I've done my time. I don't like to go to these things. If you've been to one, you've been to all of them. It's ridiculous. But I'm a little also aggravated by this way I think that the state is doing the convention. So I look at it like this. One of the big things that we saw, let me pull this up. Interesting. So one of the big things that we saw is with Paxton and some of these other Texas candidates, especially Paxton, the Senate race. It's close. Here it is. So I had this Poly Market said James Tallarico is now favored to flip Texas's U.S. Senate seat blue for the first time since 1988. They're giving him a 52% chance. Now, I've said for months that this race is the GOP's to lose, and it looks like they want to lose it. I think there's some other factors that go in here, but it looks like they really want to lose it. Also, it's not just, I think part of it is the economy. Part of it is that Texas Republicans are being bitchy, and they don't want to do what's needed in order to win this seat because they're too busy playing power jockeys. They're all power jockeying. The other thing as well that's incredibly frustrating, and I just said it, is the way in which this is being run, that's being operated, the way that they're doing the convention. Because everybody's been asking me, oh, can I get tickets? Can I get tickets? Each state GOP committee got to determine how they wanted to bundle the tickets. And in Texas, they apparently decided to prioritize it as a fundraiser as opposed to rallying the base, which is really the first job of a convention, is to rally the base, get your undecided voters, solidify everything. And I think that's a huge mistake. The tickets that are they're like 5,000, 10,000, and 20,000 for tickets. I cannot believe that, for instance, you know, like Ken Paxton running for Senate, the RNC is here next month, beginning of next month, and they're not having like a big Ken Paxton event or other big, you know, events for other Republicans that are on the ballot. It is crazy. It is absolutely crazy. I don't know what they're doing. I don't know what, I don't even think they should be having a big convention like this because money's tight. Paxton's money is incredibly tight. The GOP donors are not opening their checkbooks up. They're not opening up their checkbooks. But I do think it's interesting. I just saw this. So, you know, Omid Malik, he's the guy, he's the, he has investments in Tucker Carlson's business, and he does a lot of other capital stuff. He's 1789. That's the capital company, 1789, and he's Iranian. His father's Pakistani. And he's, you know, got a lot of investment money in Tucker stuff. So they're doing a huge RNC, actually, they just had it last night in Southampton, New York, a big fundraiser for the vice president. $250,000 ticket. Big money. It was hosted by Junior and his wife, and Omid Malik. $250,000 per couple, $100,000 just for one ticket. So if one, it's $100,000. For two, $250,000. That's crazy. Why is it 250,000 per couple, 100,000? The math isn't mathing, but that's okay. Just buy two separate tickets at that point. That's so dumb. But that was just yesterday. So don't tell me that Vance isn't running for 2028. He's doing big money fundraisers. And that's normal. That's par for the course. But my point is that I think he needs to separate himself from Tucker Carlson. I got into a fight with AI, which is the only thing I use AI for, because I wanted to see what it would do if I put this in, right? So I did this search query, and I put in Tucker Carlson appears on Russian state TV to falsely claim that Israelis claim credit for the Moroccan invasion of Spain. AI said, quote, Tucker Carlson did not appear on Russian state television to make this specific claim. What? And I argued with, because literally the first link under the AI response was the link where he was on Russian TV. And I wrote back, I said, you're absolutely lying. This is the first link under your response. And it's a tweet. Max Nordahl had this tweet. Everybody else has it because it's on the internet. And the Google chat said, quote, or Google AI said, the text in that link is a viral social media post by an ex-user named Max Nordahl. No joke. He wrote a summary claiming Carlson made those statements on Russian state TV. However, looking at the actual source footage and context of the broadcast, that tweet heavily distorts what occurs. I'm like, excuse me? I said, I watched the video. It said verbatim exactly what was claimed in the caption. The network literally includes RT in the chyron because it's Russia Today. I said, your programming bias is ridiculous. So then it finally says, you are completely correct, and I apologize for providing inaccurate information on my last response. The segment you watch does feature the RT logo and chyron because it was explicitly broadcast on Russian state TV. No joke. That's what I was arguing with you about. And I kept spiking the football. I was like, yeah, you're right. I was right. You know, I was being a total brat. And it says, it finally ended and said, I was wrong to attempt to parse or minimize the connection between his broadcast and RT. The post on X accurately describes the content setting and verbatim claims made in the video. Thank you for forcing the correction. This is all I use AI for, is I argue with it. Now, Kay made a good point. Do you want this AI to handle medical and legal issues?
27: No.
1: This is the second time, what, in a week that I've had to tell you about how I've had a fight with AI? I know. There you go. It's a rhetorical question. We don't want that. We don't want that in our legal and medical industries. As we move, the folks who won't make the program possible, it's our friends over at Relief Factor. 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

0: And now, all of the news you would probably miss. It's time for Dana's Quick Five.
1: Let's see here. Stellantis, a worker, was killed by a robot while retooling a Detroit car factory. Ooh, I don't like this. Ronald Adams was crushed to death, 63 years old, inside the Dundee engine plant in Michigan last year. So it's an ongoing lawsuit. He's an Air Force veteran. He was repairing a machine inside. And apparently one of his two coworkers left him to go work on a piece of machinery. And that's apparently minutes later they returned. They saw his body pinned between the robotic arm and the conveyor. They called paramedics. They had an on-site electrician raise the arm of the mechanic. He's an experienced guy with this stuff. But they said that the robotic arm had him pinned and he was taken to the hospital. He didn't make it. I mean, he had crushing injuries and what they said was traumatic asphyxia. So it crushed him. Absolutely crushed him. That's terrifying. That is absolutely terrifying. So a man threatened to bomb an Applebee's in Bloomington. I feel like this is out of Talladega Nights. He said he was hangry. He's tired, hungry, and up. He's upset. Bloomington, Indiana, a man was arrested after police say he threatened to bomb his local Applebee's on a post on Instagram, all because he didn't get his food on time. The 19-year-old guy, whose name is Jackson with an X because his parents thought they were being creative, said that he was going to bomb the Applebee's, like verbatim. But he said, I'm going to bomb this specific Applebee's, and gave the address. And it showed the interior of the Applebee's. So obviously that made people upset also, and legit upset. And they tipped off the FBI, and then they tracked him down to his apartment on campus. And oh my gosh. So he admitted to making the post, and he's now in trouble. Don't ever do that. Burrito economy next. So Human just released the best Super Beats Heart Chew that they've ever made. It's watermelon. 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
4: ABC News, I'm Wayne Cabot. A confluence of concerning news sent the Dow tumbling just over 700 points today, with the S&P and NASDAQ indexes falling about 1%. President Trump's threat of economic doomsday for Iran has oil soaring more than 2%, interest rates and inflation rising. And then there's the debt of $40 trillion now, and with nothing being done to curb spending and borrowing.
5: Economists believe that debt it crowds out private investment. What that means is that it's pushing up interest rates, and it means that it's going to lower productivity, that is going to lower wage gains.
4: Bobby Kogan of American Progress, a policy institute. Law enforcement officials say Jessica Bowie, 35, swore allegiance to ISIS and stated a desire to carry out an attack on the New York State Capitol. They say she bought explosive materials and took photos of the Capitol complex in Albany. Agents say her extensive social media footprint tipped them off. This is ABC News.
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1: Ooh, welcome back to the program. I've been looking forward to this segment all week long. Actually, for like, I think since I said last week, we need to get Carol Roth on the program, because the burrito economy is one of those discussions that I kind of want to yeet myself off my roof, break my legs down to nubbins, because it's that brain dead of a debate. But also, it kind of feels like, you know, being more serious about it, it kind of feels like it's like the gateway to a larger discussion about all the post-liberal stuff that's happening. And I had a conversation with a very good friend of mine. He's a legal professor. And I said, he was back in the Tea Party days. And I said, do you remember when we were actually like protesting side by side, like at Too Big to Fail and all of this stuff? And he goes, yes. And I go, are we back there? I feel like we're back. We're back at that. So I wanted to bring on someone who I absolutely trust, who's one of the smartest, I think literally like the smartest person in finance, and understands, like, she can do math. You know, she's got great hair and she's hysterical. Everybody knows our very dear friend, Carol Roth. And I love how she describes herself, because she has her newsletter. She's a recovering investment banker. It almost sounds like a dirty, she makes it sound like a dirty thing. Entrepreneur, TV pundit, and host. Make sure you go and get her newsletter at carolroth.com/news. And she joins us now via video. Carol, my good friend, make this make sense, because this whole thing started with this comment on a $20 burrito, which I don't even know how anybody could spend $20 on a burrito unless they're getting a drink with it. I don't get it. And then it went from affordability is a crisis, therefore we must have more big government to fix it. Did I nail that right? That's kind of how that went.
2: You did. And it's, you know, interesting timing, because we just passed a milestone today, right? America's debt is $40 trillion, which means it is bigger than my hair officially, which is a bad economic indicator. But the reason I bring that up, Dana, is because government is at the root of this. And you talk about the Tea Party and you talk about things that, you know, have happened in yesteryear. And every time we've had a crisis over the past 15, 17, 20 years, you know, it's been the government hasn't let it sort of work itself out. The answer is, what can we do to cover it up? And what they've done is they artificially suppressed interest rates for about a decade and a half. When necessary, they had the Fed print money. And all of these things have had two different effects depending on where you stand in the economy. If you're somebody who holds assets, it has inflated those assets, at least nominally. It doesn't mean that there's the real value of them is more. But, when you're thinking about inflation adjusted, but the headline number is more. So it looks like, you know, your 401k is up, your stock portfolio is up, your house is worth more, and things are going well for you. But if you're somebody who happened to not hold assets, and, you know, you're trying to pay for education, or you're trying to pay today for everything, including apparently a burrito, the cost of day-to-day living has become just absolutely exorbitant. And so what is happening is that is then turning around and getting blamed on capitalism instead of decisions that are being made by the government, sometimes in conjunction or enabled by the Federal Reserve. And that's not capitalism. That is cronyism. That's central planning. That is sort of, you know, socialism in many, many, many aspects of socialism. And so, like you said, the solution that they're saying is, hey, let's fix this by having more government. Let's let the fox guard the hen house. Let's have the arsonist who burned our house down come help us with the rebuild or to put out the fire. It makes absolutely no sense. But when people are desperate, and, you know, there's an argument to be made on whether, you know, how much of that desperation is lifestyle and expectations and not. But I think we all agree that upward mobility, the ability to, you know, have the American dream and get into a house, to have, you know, reasonable access to education that doesn't turn you into a communist and all of those kinds of things, are more expensive, are more difficult, particularly for young people. And desperate people with nothing to lose will turn to desperate measures, even if they don't make any sense.
1: I mean, I think the argument, we're talking with Carol Roth, if you're just joining us. She's the author of You Will Own Nothing, Your War with the New Financial World Order and How to Fight Back. It seems as though they, because I've seen this discussed, there's so many things economically, domestically that we can do. Big government causing, you can't use big government to fix problems caused by big government. But
2: right.
1: They also say, and I've seen these complaints, that they don't want to wait the time that it's going to take for all of those measures to kick in organically. Like, okay, this is the problem, Carol. This is the problem right now. They don't want to wait. They just think that if government does it right now, it can do it faster, and then government can back off. Because, Carol, you know that government, when it makes bad policy, it goes, wow, that was bad. I'm not going to do that anymore. It's done that over and over again throughout history.
2: Yeah, I mean, the government's really known for acting quickly, for getting good results, and then for backing off when something's done. That always happens with government. I totally understand. Part of the problem is just the way that we are moving through society now, right? Everything is on demand. You want something delivered to your house, Amazon can deliver it not just the next day anymore, but sometimes within hours.
1: Yes.
2: You're on social media. You have access, in your pocket through your phone to all the information that's ever been created in the world, and a lot of misinformation as well. We are living in a minute by minute. I mean, people won't even go to pick up fast food anymore. People are door dashing fast food and making something that, probably is, should cost $3. Probably cost $9, cost $20.
1: Yeah.
2: And so, there is this immediacy that we have kind of fostered in society that's problematic. But we have also rampant financial illiteracy, which has been frustratingly done intentionally. I mean, we pay for government funded education, and this is what's coming out of that K-12, let alone then, the college loans that we're backing so that everyone can become communists and demand these things. So, there is sort of a fundamental problem, and there's also a messaging problem, and there's been a bastardization of words like capitalism to mean something that they don't, and conflation. So, it's very difficult when people are fledgling. And I know I'm just kind of going off here, Dana.
1: No, but it makes sense because you have a great editorial that this dovetails into that's up on Fox. And I'm going to let you continue, but I wanted to point out to people that her editorial, if you haven't read it, it says government made your burrito more expensive and socialism will make it worse. I mean, that goes right into it.
2: Yeah. And this is why, I'm rooting for the current administration. I like a lot of people in the current administration, but I'm so frustrated with them because the reason they were put into office was to fix affordability. And like we said, they're not going to be able to do it overnight, but there's some clear low hanging fruit. I mean, the administration said they were going to go after the colleges to be able to restructure how education is paid for on a secondary level, put the colleges on the hook, create a bankruptcy process, have some recourse and responsibility, stop selling, multiple six-figure educations that get you a $50,000 job. They could have done that. They could have not gone in the direction of tariffs and put in barriers for small business. They could have, opened up things and tried to cut red tape and make it easier. They could have made, mortgages, they could have made those assumable. They could have worked to help make those portable. There are things that they could have done. It wouldn't have fixed everything, by the way, but at least, okay, we see, because that's the thing with the immediacy. You want to at least see like, okay, we're moving in the right direction. And then maybe I'll let you continue in the right direction. But instead we got these side quests, these roadblocks, and things that didn't make a lot of sense. And that's why, I said from day one, the choreography here was so important. So now that they haven't seen that be put in process, they're like, well, we tried it this way. What's our other option? I guess, it's Zoran Mamdani, which is, the polar opposite direction with all these insane policies and just letting the government control everything and destroy this country. But for the people who are feeling like they maybe tried this or they at least are seeing that it didn't work, we're not moving in that direction, they've now given up.

0: are feeling like they maybe tried this, or they at least are seeing that it didn't work. We're not moving in that direction. They've now given up. We live in an immediate gratification society, so I'm going to look elsewhere.
1: Yeah, that, and it's true. And they are. One last quick thing on this, and then a couple of other discussion points. Because I think so much of the right's been talking about the socialist rise on the left. Understandably, obviously, it's terrifying. Now they're just getting rid of all formalities. It's official now. But it's also rising. Maybe I'm conflating it a little bit with authoritarianism, but it is rising on the right as well, like with the stuff that we're talking about. I mean, it's like these, like the Trump accounts and things like that. These are socialist policies. Some of the stuff that, the vice president talks about with getting rid of the dollar as the world's reserve. I do not understand that. I also wanted to get your quick take on that, because that seems insane. And he gets into, well, the buying habits of Americans, and it is a resource curse. And I never thought of the strength of the dollar as being a curse, Carol.
0: Well, so I'm going to get a little wonky on you.
1: Yes.
0: Stay with me, class. But basically, when you are the holder, the issuer of the world's reserve currency, there's always a trade-off, right? Because there's a demand for dollars. And if you're going to manage that, you have to sometimes make some choices and say, well, are we going to create stability for that on the global market for all these people who want to buy it versus at home? And sometimes we have to make trade-offs there. Mm-hmm. The Fed has absolutely managed to mismanage this so that there's been a lack of stability on the global market, and there's also been a lack of stability at home. So congratulations for doing neither Federal Reserve. But having access to affordable things, I don't think is the issue. And I also think, tying into our discussion, this really lets the government off the hook.
1: Yes.
0: Because, as the holder of the world's reserve currency, the flip side of this challenge is we had something that was called the exorbitant privilege. And the exorbitant privilege means that we have cheap financing. There's demand for dollars, and that means that we have cheap interest rates, and the government can finance cheaply, and then that flows through the rest of the economy. That means businesses can finance cheaply, and they can go out and, continue to invest and to grow. And yes, consumers can put things on their credit card more cheaply, maybe not as good, but that's their own problem. I'm not going to step in the middle of that. The challenge is that as we have not managed the dollar well, on a global stage, the Biden administration fully weaponized the dollar when they seized Russia's reserve assets, because it basically said, well, you can hold treasuries, but we can come back and take them back anytime we want, which doesn't really create a big sign of like, hey, okay, I want to do this. So it's been a challenge, and we've had countries throughout the world say, well, we're not really that interested anymore in, financing the U.S. at this low rate. We're going to put some more of our money in gold instead of doing this. But this has been the government's fault. This is the fact that we're racking up $2 trillion in terms of deficits a year. This is the fact that we have $40 trillion of debt. This is the fact that when these bad times have come about, we've printed money and destroyed the value of the dollar here in the U.S. Like, he's completely letting the government off the hook, and the fact that they've had this privilege that has been absolutely obliterated by fiscal mismanagement and political mismanagement, that's the issue. And the reason that Vance wants us to move away, he wants this cheaper dollar, is this pipe dream of, oh, we're going to reshore all of our manufacturing. But the reality is that it's not just about the cheap dollar. It's about access to labor. It's about our laws and our legal system. It's about the cost of energy and the idea that all of a sudden, oh, and by the way, we don't even have like the wherewithal and the know-how right now that all of a sudden, okay, well, if we get rid of the dollar as the world's reserve currency, that, we're going to go back and, start making, t-shirts and, toys. Like, it's an insane, unrealistic dream. So we should be looking forward and figuring out how we can get our house in order, because at the end of the day, the call is coming from inside the house, just like it does in every other horror movie.
1: Amen to that. Carol Roth, who should actually be advising everybody in the White House, honestly. I would take a Scott Bessent.
0: I thought you
1: pillow.
0: Liked me, Dana.
1: No, I know, but we need you. Your country needs you. Oh my gosh. Carol Roth, you need to go and get her book, You Will Own Nothing, which is a horror story. We're talking about horror stories. This is scary.

0: story, your war with new financial world order and how to fight back, and her newsletter, carolroth.com/news. Carol, I wish we had more time. Would love to have you back. I learned so much whenever we talk, and you're so good at this. So thank you so much for your time, my friend. Always look fabulous, smart, and you understand math. I wish we could clone you, or at least we could have you teach America. I don't know. Yeah. Something. Good to see you, my friend. God bless you.
1: Anytime. You're the best.
0: Of course. We have more underway, folks, as we finish out this third hour. And we're capitalists. 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I've used it for over 10 years. They have plans for businesses and families of all sizes, dual network capability as well. 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
1: Yeah, if you missed anything, just go download the podcast. 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
2: So much stupidity comes out of California. I was just thinking about that. Every time we have something stupid, it's usually out of California. And this is Gavin Newsom. Look at him making Democrats cringe. Listen to this.
3: Would you be a good president?
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3: What do you think you would? That's a difficult question to answer. Drugs? I mean, so I have no idea. I would like to think I would be, but that's for others to determine. By the way, I think I was a pretty good mayor. I think I was pretty good, but people have different opinions. 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
2: Because no one else is.
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11: From ABC News, I'm Wayne Cabot. Today's stock tumble and oil price surge, just the latest troubling news about the economy as America's global debt hits $40 trillion with no appetite among politicians to pay it off. But it can be done. Bobby Kogan of American Progress, a policy institute, telling ABC News.
12: And just to put in perspective, the structural deficits in the Reagan era were the largest that we'd ever seen in history. But it took 15 years, to undo it, but they did it. Reagan increased taxes and cut spending in his second term. HW increased taxes and cut spending. And Bill Clinton increased taxes and cut spending. So you can do it.
11: But it's not being done. At the close today, the Dow down more than 700. Oil prices moving higher as President Trump vows economic D-Day against Iran. The Trump administration now is saying it will end the summer blend gasoline requirement 2 weeks early, trying to ease the pain at the pump. Law enforcement officials say a 35-year-old New York woman swore allegiance to ISIS, plotting an attack at the state capitol. ABC's Pierre Thomas says her extensive social media presence tipped off agents.
13: This is a classic sting investigation in which Jessica Bowie allegedly becomes known to the FBI because she was apparently a frequent user of social media using various aliases, according to the FBI complaint. And they claim that over the course of reviewing of some of her filings and then making contact with her using confidential informants, she began to espouse very radical views, swearing allegiance to ISIS, joining the terror organization allegedly.
11: The Best Buy dates for recalled lettuce from Taylor Farms have passed now, but the illnesses have not. 1,500 new cases in the past week. It can take a while for the body to react, but when it does, it does. The Dallas Cowboys and New Orleans Saints are being fined by the NFL for a big brawl, $500,000 apiece. 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
14: I'm not one to say I told you so, but I switched to Pure Talk over a year ago, and ever since, I've been telling people there's no better wireless company out there. Well, a few months ago, a massive survey was conducted. 123,000 people were asked to rate their wireless carrier in four categories: coverage, support, data, and overall value. 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And yes, I told you so.
11: The jury in the Lindsey Clancy trial in Massachusetts is likely to begin deliberating next week. The defense will rest their case tomorrow, they plan, after one more witness, forensic psychiatrist Philip Resnick, a professor who has researched postpartum psychosis, which the defense says Lindsey Clancy had when she killed her three children. Medical experts are talking about the potential breakthrough in cancer treatment, a personalized cancer vaccine showing promise. It's built from a patient's own cancerous tumor.
4: This is kind of a novel idea of using this sort of injection or to generate an immune response, but instead of to an infection, you're generating it to tumor cells.
11: ABC News chief medical correspondent Dr. Tara Narula reports the treatment delayed the recurrence of the most serious form of skin cancer. It blocked the spread of melanoma, not just the recurrence, but the spread in high-risk patients. Mark your calendar and hope for clear skies. A week from today, next Thursday, partial lunar eclipse. Late August 27th into the next day, not a total lunar eclipse, but a significant portion of the moon will be covered. Best views will be in the eastern U.S. and Canada and all of Central and South America. If you're in the West, you'll still be able to see some of the eclipse, just not as much. The Democratic National Committee has narrowed down its list of potential 2028 convention host cities: Boston, Philadelphia, or Denver, leaving out Chicago and Atlanta. I'm Wayne Cabot, ABC News.
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14: Democrat Socialists of America are not trying to hide their light under a bushel. They're admitting right up front what it is they plan to do this country. And then the question is whether or not voters will actually vote for that nonsense. Welcome to the Lars Larson Show on what we like to call Conspiracy Theory Thursday. And it's a day when you're invited to call, just as you are any other day of the week. It just happens to be that day, or over the years, we found an awful lot of conspiracy theories were launched on Conspiracy Theory Thursday. So, if you want to join the best conversation in talk journalism, it's here every day at 866-HEY-LARS. That's 866-439-5277. Send your emails to talk@LarsLarson.com. Let me tell you what's coming up this hour, and then I'll get to Abdul El-Sayed and what he has in mind when it comes to private property and private companies in America. First of all, millions of Americans are packing up and heading south, and it's not about the weather. Is your blue state taxing you right out the door? Kids underwent life-changing procedures, so-called, while hospitals made millions. Was that about helping children or just making cash? Expose alleged fraud in California, and you could face a $100,000 fine, or sorry, a $10,000 fine, or even jail time under a brand new law. Is California trying to silence citizen journalists like Nick Shirley? And take just a moment to cast a vote in my X poll. You're going to find the poll question at Lars Larson Show. You can also find it on my website at LarsLarson.com. Today's question, and it does take a little explanation. Would you buy a home in a neighborhood where the Homeowners Association, HOA, tracks every single car that comes and goes from that neighborhood? I'm not a big fan of HOAs at all. In fact, I kind of despise them. Tina and I have had to live in HOAs before. We've chosen to buy a house, and it is a choice. And I always emphasize that to people. When people say, well, my HOA is doing X or Y or Z to me, I always say, well, you chose to live in an HOA. I know that, because I've done the same thing in the past. And since then, both Tina and I have said, we don't want to live in a homeowners association. There are a lot of things not to like about it. This may or may not be one of them. Homeowners associations around America, hundreds of them, are now signing up for service from Flock Safety. Flock Safety is the camera company that puts up automated license plate readers and then shares the information, sometimes with law enforcement, sometimes just with the folks at the HOA. So, if an HOA is gathering that kind of video data on your license plates, is that the kind of HOA that you would choose to live in? Now, here's what one resident in Lake Saranac, New York said. It's not that I have a problem with security cameras. It's the Flock system directly. Anybody and their mother can have easy access to this database. The way the data is readily being shared, it is completely unconstitutional. Well, I'm not sure which constitutional right she's talking about when it comes to sharing data, because after all, most of the cameras that are taking these pictures, I think almost all of them, are in public places. There are places where you have no expectation of privacy. So if a neighborhood says, we think we can make people safer in our neighborhood, and they decide it, then I suppose that's their decision as a private organization. The problem I have is it turns out a lot of these HOAs are not asking their members. They're just putting the cameras up and making a fait accompli. Well, I don't agree with that. If you want to have your neighbors, the people who are part of the HOA, decide to put up cameras, then it should be a decision of everybody in that HOA. Take a vote. And if people want to move out, then they'll have to move out to a different neighborhood. The poll on X, would you buy a home in a neighborhood where your HOA tracks every single car as it's coming and going? You'll find the poll on X at Lars Larson Show, and brought to you by AMAC, the Association of Mature American Citizens. AMAC has the conservative values I believe in. I joined the group, and you should too. Just go to amac.us or call 888-262-2006. AMAC is better, better for you and better for America. A shout out to our friends in Boise, Idaho, and Nampa, Idaho as well, who catch Great Talk Radio Monday through Friday on KIDO, that's AM 580, and you can find my show there Monday through Friday. Let me get back to Abdul El-Sayed. This is the guy in Michigan who's been chosen by the voters to be the Democrat Party nominee for the United States Senate. Now, we can only hope that he does not get a position in the U.S. Senate, that voters reject him in November. But he says he wants to take it a step further when asked whether or not he supports Bernie Sanders' idea of public ownership for major artificial intelligence companies. He said, I want to take it a step further. I want you to hear his actual words. Play the soundbite, please, Joel.
0: I agree that we need public ownership, but I also agree that we need some system of public control.
14: Yeah.
0: Like, what is the point of democracy if it's not to protect us from existential risk?
1: Yeah.
0: And right now, there is no regulation. And so I just think it's really important for us to be thinking, what is democratic control over this industry? What does it look like? And I'm not the only one to say, I'm like, Dario Amodei, who's the CEO of Anthropic, kind of came to the conclusion himself that at some point we're going to need public ownership of this.
1: Mm-hmm.
0: Because it's just too big and just too dangerous.
14: Now, here's the question I've got. When it comes to dangerous technologies, has the United States government shown that it's very good at all at dealing with dangerous technologies? I'm not sure there's a great track record there. I mean, you could say when it comes to things like nuclear weapons, yeah, the United States government has done a creditable job, although that's guided largely by Congresses that existed in the past. If you said today, does the United States Congress actually do its job? I don't think they do. And do they or are they capable of actually protecting Americans from existential threats? I haven't seen any evidence of that either. But this guy, Abdul El-Sayed, he says the political power that tech companies have in Washington, D.C., he said we need leaders in both parties who understand the technological risk and are not bought off by the AI industry itself. I'm not sure exactly how you get to that point, because most of Capitol Hill is owned lock, stock, and barrel by K Street. So putting this in the hands of the government, I mean, at some point, I'd almost trust the private sector more. They've got a lot to lose. And when members of Congress, you know, are on the hook to actually make big decisions, I think a lot of times they choose to avoid the big decisions and go with the decision that will actually preserve their time in office. In any case, glad to have you with me. If you want to join the best conversation in talk journalism, it's 866-HEY-LARS. That's 866-439-5277. And update, the Census Bureau has just confirmed what I think all of us knew, that out of the voter records that are represented within the census data, about 24,000 of them represent non-citizens at the time of the election. 32 million voter records remain to be analyzed. The Census Bureau reports that of the voters who can be readily analyzed by the Census Bureau, 24,000 of them are linked to records that indicate high confidence that they are non-citizens, but they are registered to vote. Among the initial non-citizen 2020 voters, 71% were linked to a USCIS person reporting country of birth. The number of non-citizen voters indicated by an analysis of the Census Bureau's records is more than 24,000. More than 24,000. And yet, if you listen to the Democrats, they'll tell you there is no problem, that we have the most secure elections in the world. That's not true. We know that's not true. We know that there are foreign nationals who've been voting in our elections. And if you say, well, only 24,000, let me remind you, there have been plenty of elections that have turned on just a few hundred votes in one state or another, including the 2000 election between George Bush and Al Gore. Coming up, New York, California, and Illinois have lost millions of residents, and the lower tax states keep gaining residents.

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1: Hey, welcome back to the Lars Larson Show. 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I want to welcome Jack Salmon back to the program. Mr. Salmon, how are you doing tonight?
2: Lars, great. Thanks for having me back on.
1: Jack, by the way, is a Gibbs Scholar and Research Fellow at the Mercatus Center at George Mason University. I told my audience New York, California, Illinois, bunch of other liberal blue states have been losing population hand over fist, and the lower tax states have been gaining them. Is it that simple an equation that these blue states are simply taxing citizens out of their state and forcing them to move elsewhere?
2: Yeah, that's a question that I've been trying to do some digging into to try and figure out. So that's what I've been doing with my research. And you're certainly right that the tax policy is one of the big factors that explains why people are moving where they're moving, where they're leaving and where they're moving to. So what keeps showing up in my research is that it's really three things in terms of policy that's driving these net migration across state lines. So it's tax policy. People are leaving high tax states, moving towards low tax or no tax states. It is broad economic freedom, which includes many things, but for example, it includes labor market flexibility. So people are leaving states with sort of heavy union density, high minimum wages, and overly burdensome regulations, and moving to states with more light touch approaches to these things. And then third, it's housing abundance. So it is how many housing permits a state builds per capita every year. Are they keeping up with the demand for states that have people moving in, or are they very restrictive, just as they are with sort of the broader regulatory apparatus? States that have more sort of strict regulation tend to also have more limited housing supply. And so the price of housing goes through the roof, and most people get priced out, and they leave the state. So those are really the three policy factors that keep coming up in my research.
1: Let me ask you this. I'm Dr. Jack Salmon from George Mason University from the Mercatus Center. Are the states where these departures are happening, are these states aware of what they're doing to their population of high tax payers?
2: I think it's a sort of mixed basket, to be honest. In some cases, I don't think they're aware because they keep doing it. If they were aware, I don't think they would be doubling down. But in other cases, I recently wrote a piece in Fox News, and I talked about the New York comptroller because he launched a dashboard back in July to track the tax filing data of residents in New York. And he himself found and admitted there's been a mass exodus, that they're just hemorrhaging, particularly middle-income earners and also people who filed marriage jointly. I think the only group that wasn't leaving en masse were individual filers in low-income brackets.
1: Right.
2: Everybody else across the filings in tax data were leaving the state. And I think that, so there's obviously some recognition, at least to a limited level in these states, that this is having an adverse impact. But they seem to be doubling down even so.
1: I guess the thing I wonder about, Jack, is that, and again, I'm not an economist, I'm not a scholar, but when it comes to richer people, wealthier people have a greater facility for being able to move. In other words, if you're an average person, I make an above average income, but I'm not in the rich category. If I wanted to move somewhere, I'd need to sell my house, and then I'd move somewhere and buy a new house, and it would have to go in that order. The wealthy person might be able to say, I'm tired of all these taxes. I'm going to buy another house. I have the money to be able to buy the house. And then I will move to the new house, and I'll sell the old house, you know, when I get around to it. In other words, the more money you've got available to you, the more resources you have, the easier it is for you to simply pull up stakes and go somewhere else. Whereas the average person making an average or even a slightly above average income is going to have a tough time doing that, aren't they?
2: No, you're absolutely right. And this is something that, you know, we've really known this in the economics field for a long time, that there are very strong behavioral differences between high income earners and lower income earners. We always talk about how it's the upper income individuals who have armies of accountants and financial advisors. They're more savvy with their money and they can move things easily. They themselves can move more easily. But then on the other end of the spectrum, for low-income workers, there are also additional barriers. So many of these states that are losing people, they have really high sort of labor market barriers. So if you're a low-income worker, of the 102 low-income occupations, in my state of Virginia, 72 of those require a license. Now, the average time it takes to require a license in Virginia is 580 days. So if you're a low-income individual who's maybe a welder or a plumber or some other occupation, and you're deciding between, for example, North Carolina or Virginia, and you figure out that you have to work and engage in more training for an additional year just to practice the occupation that maybe you've practiced for a decade already, then it's a pretty big decision. It's a pretty big factor to consider in your decision. So, you know, there's also the barriers at the lower end as well as the sort of the more traditional, the upper income flexibility.
1: Well, the other thing I wonder about this is, Jack, the higher income they get, the lower the services that they're expecting from the state. Now, you know, I mean, they may get a different kind of service, but if you go to the lowest income brackets in America, aren't those the people who are the most dependent on, say, public services of one kind or another, even if it's not parts of the welfare state, but if it's calling the police, saying, I need the police to come to my house, I need medical help at my house, I need the fire department at my house, that the folks who are leaving who are higher income are probably lower consumers of those kinds of services. And it's the lower income people who are staying behind who are the greatest consumers of that. Is that a fair conclusion?
2: I actually have mixed feelings about that. I would say that if we're talking about welfare programs and things like this, then I'd certainly say that's correct. But you also have to consider the sort of the way that the tax code is organized. A lot of the largest, most expensive carve-outs in the tax code are things like the SALT deduction, which tend to be very large carve-outs for higher income folks in blue states and blue counties predominantly.
1: Yep.
2: So, you know, it kind of works both ways in this sense. So it's not quite as clear-cut. But also, I think that gives a bit of an excuse away to some of these states because there are plenty of middle and low-income people in places like Florida and Texas, and those states spend about $5,000 per head, per person in their state. And then you look at states like New York, California, Illinois, they also have middle-income, low-income, and high-income folks, but they're spending $11,000, $12,000 per person. So I feel like we're giving too much, we're sort of giving them an excuse, we're sort of letting them off the hook by talking about just the individuals and not the policy decisions that are being made by the policymakers.
1: Jack, is there a good place for my audience to go and look if they want to do more research on this from some of what you've written?
2: Yeah, so I've published a series. It's called the Interstate Migration Series. You can find the landing page at Mercatus. I've got maps and ranking tables, and you can click on the individual states and see how your state's doing. And I've also written about this in different outlets, one of which was the Fox News piece that I wrote where I talk about a lot.
1: Very good. That is Jack Salmon. Jack is a Gibbs Scholar and Research Fellow at the Mercatus Center at George Mason University. Jack, thanks very much for the time. Coming up, should California be able to jail journalists for exposing taxpayer-funded fraud?
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7: ABC News, I'm Wayne Cabot. Flight cancellations piling up at Northeast airports. Severe weather, a confirmed large dangerous tornado on the ground in Dover, Delaware. The Trump administration will end summer blend gasoline rules 2 weeks early as it tries to ease the pain at the pumps. Summer blend cuts air pollution but costs more. Oil cost more today, crude rising higher as President Trump vowed economic D-Day against Iran. The Dow down more than 700. She was 10 when terrorists knocked down the Twin Towers. Today, 25 years later, the FBI says Jessica Bowie became part of the Islamic State group, going from a girl who waved the American flag after 9/11 to joining the other side.
8: Attempting to provide material, support, or resources to a designated foreign terrorist organization.
7: U.S. Attorney John Sarcone says she plotted to kill New York State lawmakers on behalf of the terror group ISIS. This is ABC News.
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16: Hey, welcome back to the program. 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Like this email from George, who's writing in from, I love the name of this town. When I was a little kid, I had to know how to spell this because it was right in our neck of the woods when my dad was a national park ranger, Enumclaw. Lars, the left in America is the Manson Party, wrecking the healthcare industry. The ACA, where's the affordability? Printing and spending money, COVID, resulting in a $40 trillion debt, defunding the police and ICE, open borders. Now they want to dictate the type of tires on your cars. Lincoln, Cadillac, BMW, and Mercedes would have done this on their own with the gas savings predicted. You get the point. Anyway, after tearing down the system, we're supposed to believe that the lefties are the only ones who can actually fix the system that they have destroyed. Maybe Jimmy Kimmel believes this, but what would you expect from a clown who's not funny? With Cuba being a socialist utopia, what is their economy, or why is their economy in ruins? I know, it's all Donald Trump's fault. Take care. Signed, George in Enumclaw. Glad to get your calls. If you want to send your emails, they go to talk at LarsLarson.com. If you want to join the best conversation in talk journalism, it's right here every day at 866-HEY-LARS. That's 866-439-5277. Send your emails to talk at LarsLarson.com. And our X poll question today, would you buy a home in a neighborhood where your HOA is tracking every single car that comes and goes? Well, to some extent, HOAs, while I don't believe in HOAs, and I've lived in them before, and I've determined that I don't want to live in an HOA ever again. But understanding that the HOA is all about, in theory, protecting the quality of your life. Now, I understand, I don't think HOAs actually achieve that, but that is the stated goal. In other words, make sure that everybody mows their lawn. Make sure that everybody takes care of their house. Make sure that everybody parks their car inside the garage, not outside on the driveway. Make sure that your mailbox is the proper height and blah-de-blah-de-blah, and regulating the color of your house and the kind of roof and all this other stuff. Well, now a lot of HOAs around America have been signing up for Flock Camera, the license plate readers that track the cars that come and go from your neighborhood. And there are more than 200 homeowners associations nationwide that have signed on with Flock. But here's the problem. They have often done it without putting it to a vote of their membership. And I think that is a problem. And if the HOAs don't realize that if you're going to do it as part of a homeowners association without actually asking the members of the HOA, you're likely to find that some of the members of the HOA may decide, let's get rid of this HOA altogether. And by the way, any association that was created by the people in a neighborhood can also be eliminated by the people in a neighborhood. You'll find the poll on X at Lars Larson Show, and brought to you by AMAC, the Association of Mature American Citizens. AMAC has the conservative values I believe in, so I joined about a decade ago. You can join too. Just go to amac.us or call 888-262-2006. AMAC's better. Better for you and better for America. In yesterday's X poll, we asked you, should schools pay students up to $100 a week for achieving perfect attendance? They're doing it in Detroit, Michigan. Yeah, I know it's crazy. $100 a week. So if you go to school for about 35 or 36 weeks a year and you achieve perfect attendance every single week, the school would be writing you a check for $3,600. That's absolutely outrageous. I think it's outrageous because I think the kids are already getting a smoking good deal. A free K through 12 education, paid for by your fellow taxpayers with no expectation that you'll ever pay it back? Yeah, I think that's a very good deal. 95% of you, like I did, said no to the idea of paying kids for perfect attendance. 5% of you actually said yes. Oh, and by the way, speaking of polls, a brand new Gallup poll shows 71% of Americans oppose the building of local AI data centers. That compares to about 53% who oppose nuclear power plants. If you want to make that comparison, citizens worry that data centers will drain local resources, spike your utility bills, ruin neighborhoods with noise and heavy resource use, and make the sprawling tech hubs uniquely unpopular. I think you're seeing a real rush against those data centers. Whereas, nuclear power? Why in the world would anybody oppose the idea of keeping the lights turned on? I'll bet you could change people's minds if we start to run into times in the next decade or so where we're going to see blackouts and brownouts, and those are forecast. They are in the forecast that we are going to run so short of power. And a lot of it is because of the policies that have been pushed by people you voted for. So if you voted for people who wanted to push electric cars, that's part of the problem. If you voted for people who said, let's get rid of those coal-fired electric power plants, you're part of the problem. If you voted for people who want to oppose the use of natural gas, one of the most abundant fuels that America has in amazingly huge supply, we've got enough natural gas to last hundreds of years. It is one of the best ways to heat a business, to heat a home, to heat hot water. It is one of the best ways to do it. And if you talk to people who cook, I couldn't cook to save my life. Well, I mean, I was single for a long time, so I was capable of actually burning food on a stove. But if you talk to people who actually cook for a living, go talk to anybody who cooks in a restaurant, a nice restaurant, and ask them, would you rather cook on electric or would you rather cook on gas? And you know what? Every one of those cooks, the real chefs out there, they're going to tell you, you ought to be cooking on gas. Oh, and a couple of other quick updates. Number one, a federal judge has ruled that border wall construction can proceed on the Odom Nation land in Arizona, rejecting the tribe's argument that it constituted trespass on their reservation. Judge Richard Leon points to a 1907 proclamation by President Teddy Roosevelt stating that all public land within 60 feet of an international boundary is under exclusive federal control. He noted the reservation wasn't even declared until 1917, and that was a decade after Roosevelt's proclamation. Harvard University will pay $53 million to settle a ghoulish class action suit brought by families who claimed an imprisoned former morgue manager at the Ivy League institution mishandled the bodies of their loved ones, donated to the medical school, and even sold their body parts on the black market. Boy, could Harvard's reputation get even worse? Hey, did you hear that? Listen very closely. Yeah, that's my phone. No spam calls, no spam texts. I love that silence. Your phone, probably not so quiet, but I can help you get it there. 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

0: there. Again, #250 Mike Rowe. And yes, I told you so.
1: Hey, did you hear that? 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
1: Welcome back to the Lars Larson Show. It's a pleasure to be with you. I'm glad to get to your phone calls and emails. I want to welcome back to the program Dr. Aaron Carity, who's a physician specializing in psychiatry and the author of 5 books, including most recently, Making the Cut. Doctor, welcome back.
7: Always good to be with you, Lars.
1: So tell me about this. A girl has a double mastectomy at age 14, and now a federal report says doctors profited from the irreversible procedures they've been performing on kids. You know, I've heard the phrase, and it really bothers me, gender-affirming care. But was this just all about making a lot of money for both doctors and the medical institutions where they worked, or what?
7: Well, thank you for mentioning that phrase, which is really a euphemism. It's a deception. The more accurate term, which we use in the report that you mentioned, is that these are sex-rejecting procedures. That accurately describes what they are. Irreversible surgeries, irreversible effects of

0: hormones that damage young children who are too young to understand what's happening, too young to consent, and very often get railroaded by the healthcare system into accepting these irreversible procedures, these sex-rejecting procedures. And what we found as we dug into the research on this report, which was recently published by the Department of Health and Human Services, is that certainly the profit motive was at work. And we had a report from HHS last year that showed that these procedures don't have good medical evidence behind them. The safety and efficacy of these long-term is very poor. So given that fact, why was it that hospitals and clinics so readily embraced them? And what we found, Lars, which was extremely concerning, was that to do these procedures and to do an end run around the likelihood that insurance companies, private insurance, Medicaid, public insurance, taxpayer-funded insurance, that they would ask inconvenient questions like, what evidence do you have that this is going to produce good outcomes?
1: Yeah.
0: Instead of having to deal with that, what they did was they basically lied about what they were doing. They misdiagnosed and miscoded these patients so that Medicaid, so that private insurance companies wouldn't ask any inconvenient questions. So what we uncovered was potentially not just unethical behavior, but potentially criminally fraudulent behavior under the Federal False Claims Act, because they were lying. They were lying in the medical records, and they were lying to the insurance companies about the diagnoses in order to get these procedures reimbursed.
1: I'm glad that you nailed all that down, because, Dr. Garrity, there's another insurance entity that I've wondered about from the outside, because I'm not a doctor and I don't run a healthcare institution. But what about the folks who are watching risk management? Because every big medical institution has liability insurance, because sometimes bad things happen. You know, sometimes doctors cut the wrong knee. You know, sometimes doctors take the wrong, there was one just recently where a doctor who puts in heart valves put one in upside down and couldn't figure out why the patient wasn't getting better until finally the patient was taken to a different hospital. And they said, you put the valve in upside down. Now, I can imagine that's going to be a gigantic lawsuit. But you would think that the folks who handle that liability insurance would be saying to the doctors, if you're doing things to kids that you don't have a good medical record to say, this is why we're doing it. You know, for example, if I get appendicitis, I've never had it, but if I had it and I went to the hospital, the doctor would say, you have appendicitis, we should cut your appendix out. And if I said, well, how often is that successful? He'd say, oh, probably 99.999% of the time it's successful. They have a track record. Can you point to that same track record for top or bottom surgery on kids that are labeled as transgender? And the answer is no. Well, aren't the liability insurance carriers for these multi-billion dollar clinics and hospitals, aren't they worried that they're going to be on the hook for the lawsuits that are inevitably going to come when the 14-year-old girl who had her breasts cut off comes back at 24 and says, I was too young to consent. You did this on bad science. You cut my body apart. You can't put it back the way it was. And I want a big check.
0: That is an excellent question. And I think we're just now turning the corner where the liability insurance carriers are also going to be pushing back on this, because we're seeing the first successful lawsuits from so-called detransitioners, young people, very often in their 20s and 30s, who realize they went through this when they were very young. They came to realize this did not solve my psychological distress, my emotional problems. It did not improve my mental health as they promised it would. I think it was a huge mistake. And some of the changes are permanent, but to the extent possible, I want to try to undo some of the damage that was done.
1: Yep.
0: And some of those are suing the providers for not providing adequate informed consent, for doing things, as you just pointed out, with a lack of good evidence for safety and efficacy. And some of those suits have been successful. And more detransitioners are coming to the fore now and going publicly, talking about their stories, and in some cases filing legal claims against the providers who did this to them. So I think that's going to be another major factor in addition to the kind of fraudulent activity that we uncovered in the government report, the liability insurance is no longer going to want to back doctors who are recklessly barreling down the path of sex-rejecting procedures when we have good, clear evidence now that they don't achieve their intended purpose. They don't improve mental health outcomes for the people who receive them.
1: I couldn't agree with you more. Dr. Carradine, keep up the good work. It takes a lot of guts. I mean, there are people out there right now who are being cut down because they do what you and I do, which is say, this is wrong.
0: That's
1: shouldn't
0: right.
1: be happening.
0: Yeah.
1: You're doing it to kids. You have no business doing it. You have no science behind it. So, doctor, I very much appreciate you coming on the program to talk about it. That's Dr. Aaron Carradine, who is a physician specializing in psychiatry, the author of 5 books, including most recently, Making the Cut. 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
7: From ABC News, I'm Dave Packer. Terror plot thwarted. The FBI arrests a woman, 35-year-old Jessica Bowie,
8: who allegedly was planning to attack the New York State Capitol building in Albany. ABC News Chief Justice Correspondent Pierre Thomas.
9: The charge is providing material support to a terrorist organization, in this case ISIS. And again, they are maintaining in this press conference is that this woman had deadly intentions, according to the FBI and the Department of Justice, and that she was embarking on a plan to carry out an attack on the state capitol of New York, in which she was plotting to allegedly kill members of that state senate.
8: A rough day on Wall Street today. Rising national debt weighed heavily on the stock market, which suffered its worst loss in 3 weeks. The Dow closing down more than 703 points. The U.S. government's debt topped $40 trillion on Wednesday, adding a full $1 trillion in just 4 months. Senior Director of Federal Budget Policy for the American Progress Institute, Bobby Kogan, says the figure is a wake-up call.
10: Either something unravels or we do something about it. And I would really prefer that we do something about it.
8: The fix, either the government spends less or increases revenue. In Massachusetts, after less than an hour of testimony, the jury in the murder trial of Lindsay Clancy was sent home early this morning. The judge telling jurors to expect a long day tomorrow when the defense could rest in the case of the trial of the mother, whose attorneys claim that she killed her 3 children due to postpartum psychosis. ABC News legal contributor Shauna Lloyd on protests outside the courthouse in Plymouth, Massachusetts.
11: The jury is going to see and be aware. So the judge is going to try to limit that. Typically, you're going to see judges have different exits. They will allow them to exit the actual courthouse in a separate area where they're not forced to have to go through the protesters.
8: The hospital chaplain is testifying that Clancy said that she was hearing voices in her head before she killed her children. You're listening to ABC News.
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8: Authorities in Philadelphia have issued an arrest warrant for a suspect they say wore a Chucky-style mask and chased people outside the area of City Hall last week. Police Captain Jason Smith says detectives tracked 22-year-old Zymir Hughes using surveillance video, and they think he left the area.
17: We received information he has a tendency to travel back and forth to the West Coast, California, the L.A. area, but also Las Vegas, and these would be for employment reasons.
8: After living in the U.S. for 6 years, Prince Harry and his wife Meghan are planning to move back to the U.K. within weeks. ABC News royal contributor Victoria Murphy on what we know so far.
18: There's a reminder being put out that they're not working royals and that nothing has changed in their status. There's not going to be any half-in, half-out option as far as representing the monarchy goes. And I think that's a bit telling as to where the frictions might lie in the future with the royal family. As far as William goes, there's been no comment, and we know that that relationship remains very much estranged.
8: The U.S. Postal Service launching a review after a mailman was caught on camera attacking a well-known neighborhood peacock in Pasadena, California. Video appears to show the mail carrier Tuesday throwing a rock at the bird known as Sugar and then hitting it with a stick or club. Neighbors tell our ABC station KABC that they're outraged but admit Sugar does have a reputation. The local Humane Society evaluating Sugar for injuries. Dave Packer, ABC News.
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30: Hey, welcome back to the Lars Larson Show. It's a pleasure to be with you on a Thursday. We call this Conspiracy Theory Thursday. I want to see if you can figure this one out for me. Lindsay Clancy. There seems to be no debate that this woman murdered her three young children. She admits that she murdered her three young children. And yet she's got 25,000 Lindsay Clancy fans who've now raised over $1 million. She's got a GoFundMe account that has been flooded with all kinds of positive messages from female supporters who are convinced this woman who murdered her three young children and admitted that she murdered them, they're convinced that she's the victim instead. In fact, there are folks saying, well, it must have been Patrick Clancy that killed his children, not Lindsay Clancy, because, quote, women don't strangle. I beg to differ on that. A single mom says any man who thinks Lindsay Clancy, who admitted to murdering her kids, should go to prison probably abuses their wife. I'm just waiting for some man out there to prove to me that there are some good ones out there. Can anybody figure out how in the world do you murder your three children, then admit the murder, and then get 25,000 fans who raise $1 million for you? If that makes sense to anybody, I'd love to hear the theory, especially on Conspiracy Theory Thursday. Glad to have you with me. If you want to join the conversation, it's 866-HEY-LARS. That's 866-439-5277. Send your emails to talk@LarsLarson.com. If you're a naysayer, we always put naysayers right to the head of the line at 866-439-5277. A shout out to our friends in Reno, Nevada, who catch great talk radio all day on KKF. FT. That's FM 99.1. And of course, you can find my show there Monday through Friday. Glad to get your calls. Oh, and our X-polled question today. Would you buy a home in a neighborhood where your homeowners association, your HOA, tracks every car coming and going? Actually, I would think that would be an attractive feature of an HOA if I was a fan of HOAs, which I'm not. But it turns out there are hundreds and hundreds of American HOAs that have been signing up for the Flock Safety license plate reader cameras. And the backlash? Boy, are some people angry. But most of all, I think because many of those homeowners associations decided to sign up for the Flock cameras without bothering to ask the people who live in their HOA. If there is any point to having an HOA, and I don't think there's much, the best part about it would have to be if you get a chance to vote on what your HOA is going to make a rule and what your HOA is not going to make a rule. But if they're not even going to let you have a vote, then I don't see the point much of doing it that way. Anyway, glad to have your calls at 866-HEY-LARS. Let me ask you this. If you didn't already have a great reason for believing that members of Congress and their families ought to be banned from trading stocks, it's always seemed like insider trading to me, and some members of Congress think Nancy Pelosi have become tremendously wealthy because of their insider stock trading based on the information they have as members of Congress that the rest of us do not have. But now there's a great new example, as featured in the Washington Free Beacon, which is a great newspaper, sent to millionaire, meaning somebody who's worth more than $100 million, Ro Khanna, Democrat of California, and Republicans do it too, has seized on a banner year for the U.S. stock market in 2025. The trusts owned by Ro Khanna's wife and children have been trading thousands and thousands of times in the last year. All totaled, his estimated net worth has now gone from $78 million when he entered Congress just 9 years ago, to today at $167 million. He has more than his considerable net worth. The left-wing California congressman, as the Free Beacon puts it, who posted a video on Wednesday saying, people are really upset about the cost of living. Yeah, a guy who's worth $160, $170 million is worried about the cost of living. His family's trusts made 5,402 stock trades during 244 of the 251 active trading days in 2025. In other words, he was doing dozens of stock trades every single day. And you want to tell me that he didn't have some specialized knowledge because he's a member of Congress? In total, Ro Khanna reported a total stock trading volume of $165 million, including sales of up to $70 million in stocks, options, ETFs, and hedge funds. Ro Khanna filed the disclosure as he crisscrosses the nation advocating for taxing the billionaires, as he put it in his Wednesday video. So, he's a guy who's a centimillionaire, worth over $100 million, net worth around $167 million, but he wants to tell us that he's concerned with taxing the rich. Ro Khanna insists that he has zero say and zero knowledge of the trades made in his family trust, but the Khannas earned up to $11 million in dividends and business distributions from their investments in 2025, as reported by the Washington Free Beacon. Glad to get your calls at 866-HEY-LARS. That's 866-439-5277. Let's go first to Larry. Hey, Larry, welcome to the program. What's on your mind?
3: So, Lars, I'm an old fella, and I can tell you for a fact there are flying saucers. I've kept this secret, but I've just been tired of everybody saying there's no such thing. When I was a young boy, I was with my dad out on our ranch in Northern California about midnight taking care of a cow calfing. And our ranch is about a mile from the Rockefeller Forest, and it was a bright moonlit night, and this saucer came flying up our valley. I should say creeping, just going very slow.
30: Yeah.
3: And we watched it and watched it. And when it got close to us, it pulled right over on top of us about 300 foot above our head.
30: Yeah.
3: And it sat there. And there was no sound. We could feel nothing under it. But my dad stepped it off after we got over being scared.
30: Yeah.
3: And it was approximately 45 foot diameter on the disc. And it had big half.
30: Hold on.
3: Bolts.
30: It was up in the air, but you stepped off the size of it? Or did it actually land on the ground?
3: No, it stood just above us, about 300 foot. And my dad just lined up with the edge and paced on the ground.
30: I see.
3: To try to get an idea.
30: So what was it? You got to solve the mystery for us. What was it?
3: It was a flying saucer.
30: Okay. I guess that's enough explanation. I appreciate the phone call, by the way. By the way, these days, back to school means more than just pencils and notebooks. It means laptops and tablets. It means a lot of personal information moving around on the internet. And as the school year ramps up, so does the time you spend online. Make sure you're protected, and your family too. 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
6: Gary LaVox here from Rascal Flatts. 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
0: Hey, welcome back to the Lars Larson Show. It's a pleasure to be with you on a Conspiracy Theory Thursday. ABC Television says the Trump administration is trying to censor it. But is that really about free speech or a network trying to dodge accountability? I thought we'd ask John O'Connor about it. John is the author of Postgate, and he served as assistant U.S. attorney in Northern California. John, welcome back to the program.
8: Good to be with you, Lars.
0: So should we believe that ABC is simply a victim of censorship by the evil Trump administration? And then I've got a good example from about 50 years ago of the FCC doing the same kind of thing in a far different era. For the same reason.
8: Well, let me say this. To a certain extent, I would agree with ABC if it weren't for this pesky fact that they're operating under a license. And not everybody can go in, and you and I can't go in and get a television broadcasting license and start our own television station. Nope. And so I think that's the key. You know, with limited licenses, and in this case, they dominate the airwaves along with some other major media. What responsibility do they have to the public? Now, I'd be the first to say that this is fertile ground for lawyers. You can always come in and say, well, you know, what's in the public interest? Isn't free speech, even if you don't like it, in the public interest, et cetera, et cetera. So there are plenty of legal arguments you can make, but ABC, and I think they are, appropriately so, somewhat shaken. And I think if I'm reading the tea leaves right, I think Trump's goal through Brennan Carr is to get some sort of a moderation of what ABC is doing, because it's almost like the Jimmy Kimmel Show and The View are in-kind contributions to political campaigns. They're
0: yep.
8: so stridently political.
0: Yep.
8: And, and anytime anybody does that on the other side, or can even be accused of, oh, you're doing something to help Trump. Well, what about you guys? What about this? It's, you know, every day it's a political attack. And so I do think there's something to be said. And I think if I were ABC, I'd say, look, we got to look in the mirror here. Even if you keep, another thing is, even if you keep Kimmel and The View doing what they're doing, what else are you doing to say that there should be some balance here?
0: Yeah.
8: And we've gotten rid of the fairness doctrine, but that doesn't mean that these broadcasters shouldn't be fair. They should be fair, and there are different ways to achieve it. Even if you let Kimmel go and you let him yammer on, you know, he really narrows his office by not being as funny and as broad as Johnny Carson or Jay Leno. I think he hurts himself, but that's their choice. But they ought to have something in there, some sort of, if you will, counter programming, somebody
0: yep.
8: that actually, and you know, and I know this isn't ABC, but think about how bad Saturday Night Live has gotten, because there's almost this unwritten rule that you can't be truly funny. You can't make fun of anybody that is on the left side of the spectrum. I mean, that's no fun. That's
0: no even when there are abundant opportunities. I mean, think about if you take politics out of it and you say, I don't think much of Kamala Harris. I didn't think much of Joe Biden. I think he's a criminal. I think his family's a criminal family. But could you have mocked, you know, President Otto Penn? Could you have mocked Kamala Harris, the vice president, who sounded like she was always, you know, half in the bottle by noon every day? And you say, of course you could. And you say, did Saturday Night Live take advantage of that? They really didn't. And there could be some balance. But, John, I'm going to tell you, I got into radio about 51 years ago. And then about 50 years ago, 1 year after I got in, there was a station that was actually taken off the air by the FCC, and it was over this same issue. It was political bias during a U.S. Senate campaign, because they simply went on the air, and they had a completely bent coverage of a particular campaign. In fact, I knew one of the, he's dead now, but I knew one of the people who was involved who benefited from the bent coverage. Now, I'd only been a radio for a year at that point, but they literally came in and turned the station off, which they never did back in those days. They do it today. But that was the FCC saying, if you're going to get involved in completely bent coverage one direction or the other, then we're going to come in and take action against you. So this is nothing new, is it?
8: Well, no, and I'd love to know who was the who was that? You've really got me curious.
0: What candidate was it? I knew him reasonably well. He was Senator Mark Hatfield, who ended up, he ended up as one of the most powerful U.S. senators in America, even though he came from a state that only had at that point about 3 million people, you know, or the state of Oregon. But he became, Packwood was Ways and Means taxes. And Hatfield right. was appropriation. So when you had one state that had two senators that controlled the taxing and the spending in America, then you basically owned the whole shooting works.
8: And what was the coverage? Was the coverage pro Hatfield or anti?
0: Yeah, it was pro Hatfield. And so they went in, and like I said, there used to be a time when the FCC would not let a station, as they called it then, go dark. That is, they would tell you, if you owned a station and you told the FCC, we're out of money, we're broke, they would say, you are not allowed to let that station go off the air because they wanted you to serve the public interest. That was the phrase. And so they never let stations go dark. Today, times have changed considerably because of social media and a bunch of other things. But back then, they would not let you take it off the air. They came into that station. The FCC sent officials into the station, and they literally flipped the switch from on to off.
8: And I take it that was because they were more on the Democrat side of the spectrum and wanted to silence a Republican.
0: I guess. And by the way, we're coming right up on the anniversary. It was September 2, 1976. So
8: wow.
0: It was right then. And they found,
8: wow,
0: they said the FCC found the station had violated political broadcasting rules and displayed a lack of candor. And there were questions about misrepresentation and accusations of biased political reporting.
8: Well, there you go. And I think that's probably the hook. And that's probably the hook if there are sustained omissions of truth or statements that really are only half true. You can start saying, wait a second, this goes from simply First Amendment issues into false advertising, and it really is, and using the airwaves in a false way, and not just saying, gee, thing to say, I don't like Trump, and I like this other guy. It's another thing to just falsify things.
0: Well, and here's the thing, John, to your point, that radio spectrum is limited, and it is licensed by the federal government. We have a thing called the Hatch Act that says if you're a public official, you are not allowed to spend public resources to benefit one political side or the other political side. You're not allowed to do it. It violates the Hatch Act.
8: Right.
0: And it gets brought up all the time these days. And you say, well, if it's illegal to spend the public's resources, usually meaning taxpayer dollars, would it be okay to take a scarce resource like radio or television spectrum and allow it to be spent to mostly benefit one side or mostly benefit the other side? And I think it would fit right in with the Hatch Act that would say you can't allow that to happen because only certain people have licenses to run radio and TV stations. And maybe ABC needs to straighten out its own act. That is John O'Connor. John, it is a pleasure to have you on. Author of Postgate, served as assistant U.S. attorney in Northern California.
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1: ABC News, I'm Dave Packer. Terror plot thwarted. The FBI arrests a woman, 35-year-old Jessica Bowie, allegedly pledging allegiance to ISIS and planning to attack the New York State Capitol building in Albany. First Assistant U.S. Attorney John Sarcone.
2: As alleged, this defendant was radicalized online and spread messages of hate and violence against the American people.
1: Rising national debt weighing heavily on the stock market, which suffered its worst loss in 3 weeks. The Dow closing down more than 703 points. The U.S. government's debt topped $40 trillion Wednesday. In Massachusetts, after less than an hour of testimony, the jury in the murder trial of Lindsay Clancy sent home early this morning. Her attorneys claim she killed her three children due to postpartum psychosis. In Ukraine, a Russian missile barrage killing at least 14 people in Kyiv. Emergency crews pulling people from the rubble as fires burn through residential buildings. This is ABC News.
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4: Hi, it's meteorologist Chris Crocker in the 4 News Now First Alert Weather Center. A heat advisory in effect for Friday, the hottest weather of the season so far in Spokane. High temperature of 97 degrees. We do have the chance of some showers and thunderstorms coming in on Saturday, and there is a fire.
3: Calm.
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15: Hey, welcome back to the Lars Larson Show. I get these great emails like this one from Dana Heiler. Dana says, and I think it's a young lady, I listened to your broadcast today with great interest. I totally agree with you about reading, writing, and speaking English to get a commercial driver's license and state-authorized licenses to drive in the U.S. My problem is with Canada, Mexico, and other countries around the world coming here to drive with their country's license. When I travel to other countries, I use my international driver's license issued by AAA. I cannot speak the language of the country where I'm driving. I cannot read their road signs. I depend on my phone to direct me as to where to go. I have driven commercially in Australia with that license, not a CDL vehicle. How does the U.S. stop a driver coming from Canada or Mexico driving a CDL vehicle with their country's valid license? I'll tell you how, Dana. Because, and I double-checked this because I wanted to make sure my recollection was right, and that is the United States agrees to certain licenses will be given reciprocity in the United States. Other licenses are not given reciprocity in the United States, meaning that if you have some licenses from places like Mexico and Canada, they may be used in the United States with limitations. Licenses from other parts of the world may not be useful in the United States. And that's basically the short answer to that question. If you want a more complete one, let's do it on First Amendment Friday. In the meantime, let's go to Greg, who's listening on the Super Talk Network in Mississippi. Hey, Greg, welcome to the program, and what's on your mind?
16: How are you?
15: I'm doing very well, sir. Thanks for asking.
16: Excellent. Listen, I just have a comment about the woman that killed her three children.
15: Yeah.
16: It's really amazing that a judge just doesn't pass judgment and, you know, go ahead and send a woman to jail. Why are we wasting taxpayer money on even having a trial when she admits to killing her children?
15: Because of the Constitution is the short answer to that. Does that make sense?
16: Oh. Yeah, I love the Constitution.
15: I do too.
16: Yes, absolutely. Absolutely. But I just really, she admitted to killing the children.
15: Yep,
16: she did. She's got a fair trial, and she's got, what?
15: Well, she's in the middle. She's in the middle of the trial right now.
16: Huh?
15: She's in the middle of the trial right now. And even
16: right.
15: In this case, if she acknowledges, you know, she, and because there are plenty of cases where people have confessed to the police that they did something, but then when they're asked for their plea in court, their attorney will routinely plead them not guilty, because then that preserves your right to have a hearing, and that's guaranteed in the Constitution.
16: Right.
15: Right.
16: That's lovely. It's a wonderful country we're living in.
15: Well, I don't like the result either, because you've got psychologists who are testifying that the woman is not criminally responsible for what she did because of her mental state. And I agree with you. I wish
16: isn't
15: states,
16: that great?
15: I think it's terrible.
16: Isn't that great?
15: But you know how to fix it? I think the way to fix it is to go to your state lawmakers, because this would have to be fixed at the state level. That's where murder is typically prosecuted, is at the state level. And you'd have to talk them into saying, when somebody is found to be, say, not mentally competent to stand trial, then they can be found guilty but for insanity, and then send them off to the loony bin. And the minute, because they routinely, you watch, in a few years, they will come back and say, well, we sent her to the loony bin, but the cuckoo's nest, but now she says she's all better, and her doctors agree. And you watch, because I've seen killers released in exactly that way. But make it clear in state law, if somebody commits a murder and they are not competent to stand trial, and they are decided to be, you know, guilty but for their mental illness, then the minute they're cured of their mental illness, let's go ahead and have them serve the penalty for the crime they committed. What do you think?
16: I absolutely think when she admitted to her guilt, and I'm not going to say exactly what I'm thinking, but it is ridiculous for the taxpayers to put her in jail and pay. What is the cost of a prisoner per year now.
15: Oh, in a regular state prison, about $30,000 a year. It can go higher, but it's usually about $30,000 a year. So lock her up for the next 30 years, you're talking about $1 million.
16: Yeah. That's what we need to spend on a person like that.
15: Now, here's the question, if you really want to take it seriously, because, Greg, I do. I value the Constitution. I think it's been abused seriously by a bunch of liberals. But having said that, what the psychological testimony on this woman is she was unable to appreciate the criminal nature of what she was doing, right? And I understand. I laugh about it, too. But here's where you have to take it seriously, because... Do you think, have you ever met people, because I've interviewed people, who would tell you what they did, and they had absolutely no idea that what they were describing was wrong criminally?
16: No, Lars.
15: You've never heard of anybody like that?
16: I come from a quality Christian background.
15: Yeah.
16: I'm not, I sin like everyone else. What is amazing about this country now and this woman is a total void from Christian morals and ethics.
15: I agree.
16: They have no idea. And it's the non-contributors that are throwing calves, or excuse me, children, and making $1,200 a month, getting their children paid for, their home paid for, their cell phone paid for. It is it's sickening what the government has.
15: I don't disagree with you, but Greg, let me ask you what to do with this. Do you know that there are people in this country today and in the past who are adult men who take children as their wives? There are people like that, right?
16: Yes.
15: Okay,
16: yes,
15: now hold on.
16: Yes.
15: And these are people who, if you went to them and said, you cannot have a 12-year-old as your wife, you can't have a 9-year-old like Muhammad had a 9-year-old wife, you can't have a 9-year-old as your wife. And they look at you and say, well, why not? They have no idea the criminal nature of what they're doing. And so as a result, you know, the law says, well, if they can't appreciate the criminal nature of what they've done, then you can't convict them of a crime and lock them up. I don't like that either, but that's what the courts have said.
16: I understand. I'm not talking about necessarily Muhammad. Therein lies another whole separate subject. I'm talking about the non-contributors, the ones that leech off the government.
15: And I'm with you.
16: This woman that we are talking about, I mean, I cannot say what needs to be done to this woman. I mean, it is sickening and pathetic that she would even have a trial.
15: She needs to be locked up somewhere, whether it's a loony bin or a prison. She needs to be locked up. By the way, glad to be with you on a Thursday. Tomorrow's First Amendment Friday. 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
6: Hey, welcome back to the Lars Larson Show. Well, David Bozell joins me now, president of the Media Research Center, to talk about whether or not the news that Apple and Google is putting in front of Americans is coming overwhelmingly from outlets that then back the Democrats. Are the big tech algorithms quietly shaping what you see to try to determine the outcome of elections? David, welcome back.
7: Mr. Larson, how are you?
6: I'm doing very well, except I'm frustrated by, I think, the same thing you are, and that is that Americans only know what they are told. I mean, how could it be otherwise? It sounds like a tautology. But if you say, but what if we could arrange to feed them only certain kinds of information, you could determine the outcome of elections, couldn't you?
7: Yeah, look, I mean, there's freedom of choice. You can turn some of these devices off, but tens of millions of Americans just don't have the time or perhaps the wherewithal to turn off the news app that comes with the device itself. You know, we look at these phones 200 times a day. If you've got an iPhone, you've got Apple News built into your apparatus. If you've got an Android, you've got Google News built into the apparatus. And it's very difficult to turn them off. And look, everyone's got lives, right? If you're the nurse at the graveyard shift, or the guy going from, you know, job to job, the housing contractor going from job to job, you're just looking at headlines. So we decided to see, like, what kinds of headlines are these guys, are Americans seeing, and where are the outlets coming from on Apple News and Google News? And one of the ways that we've sort of categorized this is what of these outlets that they're being shown, are they in

0: endorsing Democrats or they're endorsing Republicans.
1: Yep.
0: And so we went back since 1988, Laura, the top five outlets, both on Apple News and Google News, not a single one of them that they promote that do presidential endorsements, not a single one of them has endorsed a Republican since 1988. Not a one. 31-0, a 31 sort of endorsement streak for Democrats. And that cuts across New York Times, Washington Post, USA Today, The Guardian. The Guardian, that's another show altogether. That thing has made a play in the United States. It's a UK paper, very left-wing. And they are a top five outlet for both Apple News and Google News. And they've endorsed five presidential campaigns, and they've endorsed Democrats in each and every one of them.
1: So you mean it's not Daily Mail? You mean Apple and Google didn't decide to hew to the Daily Mail, which I kind of like their coverage of America?
0: Daily Mail, Daily Mail is really the anomalies. If you start looking at old school web traffic, it's kind of interesting. We look at the top 50 every month. The UK has four operations in the top 40: the Sun, the Daily Mail, the BBC, and the Guardian.
1: Yep.
0: Which, you know, you think, like, is there that much demand for, like, you know, news about the royalty? But no, it's just like some of these UK operations are making major stakes in U.S. news, and the way they're getting eyeballs is we don't know for sure, but, you know, there's got to be some kind of pay to play from one direction to another as to why Apple News and Google News are showcasing so many UK papers, but of course not the Daily Mail.
1: No, and I think that may be the secret, because, David, here's my perspective. I live in a very liberal part of the United States, in the Pacific Northwest, mm-hmm. and people say, how does a conservative like you do well? I said, because I'm the drink of water in the middle of a desert. I mean, as far as news goes, if you're a conservative and you live in Oregon or Washington or Idaho or Northern California, you know, I'm one of the few that's doing a conservative take on what's in the news. And I suspect that may be why papers like the Daily Mail have done well in the United States, because if you look at your typical United States newspaper, Washington Post, New York Times, San Francisco Chronicle, Chicago Tribune, et cetera, that they're mm-hmm. all to the left. And you say, where can I find some coverage of America that's to the right? And it turns out to be the Daily Mail. So the Daily Mail found a niche in America, you know, and, yep. and made, and like I said, some of their coverage is just fantastic. And I mean that by meaning that when I read the story, and then 2 weeks from now I find out what we've learned about the story since then, I go, oh, they were right. You know, their coverage was solid. Because that's
0: Daily Mail's Washington political apparatus is, I mean, they're dogs. I mean, they go after it. So, you know, all kudos to them. But they get no help at all from the point of entry, you know, the phone itself, from these news aggregators, no help at all. I mean, Fox News is the number two website in America, and they get almost no help at all from these guys. You know, and whereas CNN is sitting there at number three, like right on Fox's tail in website traffic, but CNN is getting hooked up all day long. The New York Times is getting hooked up all day long. NPR. Okay, NPR, imagine this, Lars. Imagine if your operation lost $1 billion in taxpayer funding last year. Would you expect to rocket up the charts and be a top 15 news website in America today?
1: No.
0: That's what they are.
1: Yeah.
0: I mean, so, and it's all because, I mean, Apple News loved itself some NPR. I mean, just, you know, go on there any time of day, you'll see some NPR on there. So Al Jazeera, now I know we've got Iran, but this is pre-Iran. Like, they're a top 30, top 35 website in America, Al Jazeera. So they've made plays onto these apps. So it's wild to see the anomalies, but then it's even more sort of distressing when you start looking at things like presidential endorsement records, and these guys can't find a single center-right news outlet to put on their news platform that may have endorsed a Republican in 40 years.
1: And David, what doesn't make sense is this. If you say all we care about is pushing the left's point of view, then it would be legitimate if they're doing what they're doing. But if you say we want to be a news source for people, then you want to supply everything people might want, both left and right. Right now, they're catering to one side of the aisle, which is only 50% of America. Why would any business in any kind of field say, we only want 50% of the customers. It'd be like, you know, Home Depot selling lumber but no plumbing, or plumbing but no lumber. And you say, no, we want the customers from both of those different categories, except that's not what they're going after. David Bozell, president of the Media Research Center. David, it's always a pleasure to have you on the show. By the way, did you hear that? Listen very carefully. Yeah, that's my phone. No spam calls, no spam texts. I love the sound of silence. Your phone, probably not as quiet. 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
6: Now, on 4 News Now, a man behind bars tonight for breaking into a home while it was evacuated. The shocking story of who turned him into police.
7: The hottest weather of the season, plus critical fire weather conditions in the First Alert forecast. I'll let you know how your neighborhood will be impacted in the First Alert forecast.
8: And it's been 3 years since the Gray and Oregon Road fires, and $44 million still haven't been distributed to these fire victims. What the county said today about what's taking so long. Live on 4 News Now and streaming on KXLY Plus, you're watching 4 News Now at 5. A man is in jail tonight for burglarizing a home while the homeowners were evacuated. And video of the crime helped put him behind bars. Thanks for being with us this evening. I'm Derek Dice.
6: And I'm Robin Nance. That man is Lawrence Moss. Today, he pled not guilty in court. Madeline Mullins talked with the man whose five-mile home was broken into. And Madeline, in studio with us now. That man and social media helped identify that guy.
9: Yeah, that's right, Robin. And it all started with this video. Ring camera footage captures a man rifling through a garage. Now, this happened the day of the fires, and the man who lives there says it wasn't until he returned home a week later to see his gun and guitar had been stolen. Timothy Stanley says that's when he decided to post this on Facebook. He put out a call to action asking if anyone knew who this person was. That post quickly spread, and in just 15 minutes, Stanley says he learned this man was named Lawrence Moss, and he says it was Moss's own family members who turned him in. That's when Stanley turned this footage over to the police.
10: Yeah, it was about 3 days later. They had made an arrest, I believe. Yeah, the